0: Singer Bonnie Tyler has passed away. The platinum-selling recording artist was perhaps best known for her 1983 hit Total Eclipse of the Heart. She also had hits with It's a Heartache and Holding Out for a Hero from the Footloose soundtrack. A statement says Tyler unexpectedly passed away last night in a hospital in Portugal as a result of the illness that she was being treated for. Bonnie Tyler was 75. Fox 31 pinpoint weather, mostly clear tonight with a low of 59. Tomorrow, mostly sunny, thunderstorm possible. Friday's high, 89. It is 80 in Denver. Our next update at 6:30 from the Common Spirit Health KOA News Desk. I'm Chad Bauer on KOA. Let's get a check on traffic with Dave O'Brien.
1: Traffic is moving pretty well through Denver with some typical slowing on I-25, I-70, I-225, and I-270 this evening. A stalled semi is blocking the right lane of southbound I-25 between Downing and University. It has been there for about 90 minutes to about 2 hours. Slowing starts at Alameda on southbound I-25. Northbound I-25 also slow from Broadway to Spear. A crash on eastbound I-70 before Central Park has been moved to the right shoulder. Slowing starts around Holly. A crash eastbound on the Boulder Turnpike before Wadsworth is blocking the left express lane. The mainline lanes are a little slow getting by that. An accident on southbound I-225 before Yosemite is blocking the right lane. Slowing starts around Parker Road. And there is a crash on westbound Hamden before Federal. I'm Dave O'Brien on KOA, 850 AM and 94.1 FM.
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7: They weren't even hiding it, Nick. They weren't even hiding it. Welcome into the Broncos Country Tonight short show. Tonight, Rocky's edition of BCT. Benjamin Albright, Nick Ferguson. Zach Seeger's back there producing the next two nights.
8: Why don't you tell the people what we were talking about? Since you said they were not even hiding it.
7: Well, the last thing that you said before we went to air, and it was unprompted or nothing, but you just said all those songs about drugs.
8: Well, true, because you had Smuggler's Blues.
7: Well, right? We're talking about, first, okay, we got to back up on this because we got to give them all the last five
8: the context,
7: minutes.
8: The context, yes.
7: So, I don't remember exactly how it started, but we're talking about how Bonnie Tyler passed away.
8: Yes.
7: And that brought me to like how Toto wrote everything in the 70s and 80s. Like, it doesn't matter, you know, if you liked a song, Toto probably had a hand in helping to write or play on it or whatever. Whether it's Michael McDonald, Michael Jackson, Glenn Frey, they even wrote for.
8: Yes.
7: Def and Steve Porcaro, Steve Lukather, all those guys, they wrote like everything in the 80s. They worked with Prince. They worked with, I mean, everybody.
8: See, the whole idea was the 80s, as I was telling young Seegers, that was the best time to grow up.
7: Have you talked about Tears for Fears yet?
8: Yes.
9: And you're talking music, but maybe the best era for movies, too.
7: Yeah.
9: Like, so many of the classics are from, you know, that late 70s to,
7: and when you had to do things
9: 90s.
7: Differently because you didn't have CGI, you know, so you had to do things a lot differently.
8: Just the infancy.
9: Yeah. Like Jurassic Park, and it made things better.
7: Jurassic Park was 90s. That was like 92.
9: Well, yeah, I guess I was thinking like the 80s to late 90s.
7: Okay.
9: But you have some of that stuff in that window where, you know, there is practical effects mixed in with CGI. They knew their limits of it, and it holds up to this day because of it.
7: Some of it, yeah. But anyway, so we were doing that, and then Seeger's piped in with it. The drugs were flowing, you know, certain drugs. And then we got us on the drug side. But yeah, Eric Clapton literally wrote, you know, and then that got us on the drug songs. And anyway, that's what
8: came
7: there.
8: Oh, man, I missed the 80s and the 90s, man. I told young Seeger's, that was when kids actually played outside. You knew what outside was. Like, if your parents told you to stay in the house, you were upset.
7: Something was wrong.
8: You were upset.
7: You were upset. And then you also, like, you didn't need to have, like, your boundaries, like, how far you could go stray from the house told to you, because it was the sound of your mother's voice as the streetlights came on. If you could hear, you know, dinner was coming, that's how far, that was the limits of where you were allowed to roam.
8: Yeah, and that was the whole thing. We had to be in, like, that, when that streetlight came on, and it peaked around, like, 8 o'clock, right? As soon as it came on, Your backside better be
7: crossing the threshold to get it. Yeah, my mom. Yes. So my mom, she had this like antique

0: his career, but we know how this works in the NBA. But also, we know Nikola Jokic. He loves basketball. He loves playing here. But the one other thing that he loves even more is his home country. More than that, his family.
1: Mm-hmm.
0: To top that, his horses.
1: Mm-hmm.
0: So at some point, those three things, country, family, horses, going to take precedent over this whole NBA American basketball thing.
1: Yeah, I think at some point, you know, I mean, he'll sign one more mega deal. And then I think at that point, it'll start being a year-to-year evaluation for Nikola Jokic. It's going to be one of those things where he's like, is this fun for me? Anyway, is the juice worth the squeeze at this point when I could be hanging with my family and my horses and doing all the stuff that I'd rather be doing?
2: Have you heard how large that mega deal will be if he, you know, does
0: what
2: he's saying now?
0: Is it like 330, something like that?
1: Yeah, it's some
2: 360, if I'm rounding, it's 359.5, but $360 million over 5 years. And NBA deals, unlike those NFL deals, fully guaranteed. Mm-hmm. That would be a pretty nice payday.
1: But he's already made $305 million in his career. So he, at this point, he will have made two-thirds of $1 billion.
0: And you have to be careful, too, because...
2: Which goes a long way in Serbia.
0: It goes a long way in Serbia, but a lot mm-hmm. of teams are not wanting to get into the NBA second apron. Just kind of look at what's happened with Boston, with the whole, you know, Jaylen Brown situation. And I got to tell you, Brad Stevens, man, I mean... Just be honest with the Boston fans and say, hey, listen, it was a money issue. Don't come to the mic with the him and ha and the if and whatever and saying, okay, well, when you look at Paul George, who they brought over, there's a difference of $3 million in the contract for Paul George and Jaylen Brown. One's $54 million, one is $57
1: million. Mm-hmm.
0: And what we're seeing is players' salaries starting to balloon, starting to escalate, similar to what we've seen in the NFL, and you're trying to figure out, how do you put a team together?
1: Yeah.
0: Right? How do you piece a team together?
1: Yeah.
0: Do you do with a bunch of low-budget deals with only one blockbuster player?
1: Well, can have one elite max contract, two or three larger contracts, but not max. If you have three maxes, you're gonna be hosed in a couple of years because you're going to wind up having to either nail your draft picks or you're going to run out of depth. You're going to run out of the ability to pay depth. So you can do, I mean, if you want to stay out of the aprons, you can do it if you have one max, two or three, you know, okay deals, and then somebody in your starting five has got to be on a rookie deal.
0: Well, so for the Nuggets, if that's the case, so, you know, this deal, these numbers that Zach brought up, I mean, Nikola Jokic is going to sign that contract next year.
1: Mm-hmm.
0: So that's why it's important for the Nuggets to start preparing now for when you have to pay him.
1: And that's why the other part of this has been terrible, because the Nuggets have been hemorrhaging draft picks. You need cheap bodies in there. It's like a team that's paying everybody, right? You're paying a quarterback, you're paying everybody. You got to have some draft picks in there somewhere that can...
0: Low-cost guys.
1: That's what I'm saying. First contract guys. You got to have cost control guys that can play. And so the easiest way, I think, to do that is to find a couple 3-and-D guys in the second round. If you can find some 3-and-D guys in the second round that can give you, you know, 8 to 12 minutes a night, there's your cost control right there. But the Nuggets just, you know, I mean, is Strother going to be that guy? He's due up for a contract.
0: Well, I was just going to bring that up because when you look at some of the young guys that the Nuggets have been able to draft over the years, not a lot of those guys have developed into, now, I'm not going to say even the starting five, but
1: NBA players.
0: Well, yeah, being good role players coming off the bench in the second unit. Now, Julian Strother, we've seen him grow over his time with the different Denver Nuggets,
1: mm-hmm.
0: and he's shown a lot of promise. Now, when you think about Zeke Nnaji, who's been on this roster for a while, we haven't really seen a lot out of him. So to master the art of the NBA from a salary cap standpoint and master what you just suggested, then that means the Nuggets not only have to draft a lot of these young players, those guys have to develop where they're playing quality minutes and they have to be consistent, and that hasn't happened yet.
1: Yeah, they really, I mean, the Nuggets have not really hit on draft picks. You date back to the, you know, you go back to the Nikola Jokic thing. They drafted Doug McDermott with the 11th pick, and Jokic came up 41. Devin Marble was the third pick they made that year. The next year, they go out and get Emmanuel Mudiay at the 7th pick, thinking they got the young point guard. That didn't work out. The next year, you got Jamal Murray at 7. So that worked. But then you got Herman Gomez, Malik Beasley, who's not with the team anymore, and a couple other guys that didn't pan out. You traded Donovan Mitchell. Remember that? The first 13
0: pick? Yeah, I remember. Yes.
1: Everybody was upset about that. You got Michael Porter at 14 in 2018, and that sort of worked, but, you know.
0: He's not on the roster.
1: Not on the roster anymore. Neither of the other two guys they drafted that year. Zeke Nnaji was who they drafted at 22 in 2020.

0: owns Highland in 2021. Neither one of those guys. And then you know, Christian Brown in 2022. Then you wound up paying him, and you probably shouldn't have. And, you know, so it's just not been, the draft has not particularly been the Nuggets' friend when they need it to be, because you're going to have, you have all these contracts. You got Aaron Gordon. You had Michael Porter. You know, now you got Christian Brown. You got Cam Johnson's contract, Jamal Murray's deal. You got all these deals. Now you got Peyton Watson, which again, they're going to have stiff competition from the Clippers on that. I just don't know. I mean, if you can't draft and have cost, you need 3-4 cost control guys on your roster that can give you minutes, or you're hosed. You're going to be in that second eight.
1: But this is why I believe that Mike Malone and Kevin Booth, this is where the tug of war was between those two. Based on what you said and all these young players and a lot of these guys not developing well, it's probably why Michael Malone wanted to go with more proven veteran guys, because you know exactly what they can do. It may cost you a little more.
0: But the problem is you got to be willing to spend. If you're going to do that, that's fine. But I think that was Malone's Achilles heel. He didn't trust rookies. He didn't, you know, young guys, things like that. Okay. But the problem is you better deliver, because ownership's going to be spending for that.
1: Well, I mean, he did deliver. He delivered a championship, and there hadn't been one in 47 years. So I believe what he was doing was actually, you know, working.
0: You got to keep delivering.
1: Well, I mean, come on. See, this is where the problem that happens with sports fans and certain franchises. Like, the Nuggets hadn't won a championship. It's been happening 47 years.
0: Mm-hmm.
1: So you win a championship, and then now the standard goes really high, and you put more pressure on that coach. You're like, well, he got you to this point. Give him a little leeway and trust in what he's doing.
0: I'm with you on that, but you had back-to-back Western Conference semis losses, which had kind of been Malone's kind of hallmark throughout his career. He's the Western Conference semi loser, you know? I mean, that accounts for four of his seasons. He also had a first round loss the year before they won the finals. And then he had, you know, then they won the championship, and he had one Western Conference Finals loss. I mean, it was just, you know, he kind of became the, I'm trying to think of the best way to put this. He kind of became the guy that could get you to the AFC championship game but couldn't get you further.
1: Nah, I think that the Nuggets, you know, ownership became a little fancy.
0: Okay.
1: Right? They went from the box wine to that expensive stuff.
0: Yeah.
1: And then they didn't want to go back. Right, they just kind of stepped down just a little. They didn't go back to the box wine,
0: mm-hmm.
1: but they came down a little step, right?
0: Yeah, and I mean, it's noticeable since Malone's been gone. The defense has fallen off a cliff since he's been gone. The offense, the pace of play is higher, but, you know, I mean, I never thought Adam was the guy. He went 54-28 with Malone's players. We'll see. We'll see at the end of this. But I don't know. Are we wasting Nicola's prime? We'll find out.
1: No. We don't need to find out. We already know that.
0: Okay. Well, I was trying to give the benefit of the doubt. We're on the same page here. We got to hit a break. Broncos Country Night back after this.
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26: KOA News Time is 6:30. I'm Chad Bauer. It took more than a week, but Victor Marx is now projected to win the Republican gubernatorial primary. Marx posted a video on social media.
27: The primary is over. 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
26: Marx leads Barb Kirkmeyer by about 2,500 votes. Marx will face Phil Weiser in the general election. In a statement, Kirkmeyer said she is proud of the campaign they ran, and for the record, she still hasn't killed anyone, referring to Marx's claim that he killed a man when he was just 7 years old. Huerfano County will pay over $9 million to settle a lawsuit over an inmate's death. 69-year-old Michael Birch died in 2023 after being tackled by jail employees after his arrest during a mental health crisis. He was not given any hands-on medical treatment before he died from complications due to blunt force trauma to the chest. The Pueblo-based company that provided health care for the county jail will also pay an additional $1 million as part of the settlement. The Rockies lost to the Dodgers 4-3 last night in Los Angeles, and they'll continue their West Coast road trip tonight in San Francisco against the Giants. KOA coverage starts at 7, first pitch at 7:45. Fox 31, pinpoint weather, mostly clear tonight, low 59. Tomorrow, mostly sunny, thunderstorm possible, Friday's high 89. It's 78 in Denver. Our next update during Rockies on Deck. From the Common Spirit Health KOA News Desk, I'm Chad Bauer on KOA. Let's get a check on traffic now with Dave O'Brien.
0: Traffic is getting a little lighter around Denver, but there are still some issues causing slowing. A stalled semi has been blocking the right lane of southbound I-25 between Downing and University for the past 2.5 hours now. That is causing slowing that starts back around Alameda. There's a crash on the right shoulder of eastbound I-70 before Central Park, causing some minor slowing there. An accident on the right shoulder of southbound I-225 approaching Yosemite is causing backups around Parker. And there is a crash on westbound Hamden approaching Federal. I'm Dave O'Brien on KOA, 850 AM and 94.1 FM.
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0: Never coming around. Hey, Bonnie Tyler.
1: Yeah. I'm remembering a comedic thing associated with the song.
2: Welcome back to the Broncos Country tonight. Benjamin Albright, Nick Ferguson. Zach Seeger's here with you. 56690, the text line, taking all the way up to the top of the hour, where we'll give way to Jack Corrigan, Zach Goodman on the call, Colorado Rockies baseball, taking on the San Francisco Giants. Feltner on the mound for the Rockies tonight. Rockies looking to get out of the basement, could, by, you know, beating the Giants. Wisenhunt will be on the mound for the Giants. He had a good outing, a good couple of outings there. He's 1-0 on the season, 1.6 whip, 3.6 ERA.
3: I had to make sure I was listening to the right thing. And you did say Wisenator, but I think you said
1: Wisenhunt. Yeah, Ontario Smith is not going to be pitching for the...
3: I was like, whoa.
1: First of all, who gets the, who, you know, like, if you're going to get the Wisenator, why would you get the wrong color?
3: Hey, man, listen, man. Hey.
1: I'm just saying.
3: Hey, that happened during my era of playing, and we all thought the same thing.
1: You remember, the Replacements?
3: Yes.
1: The movie. And Clifford Franklin's out there at receiver, and he gets to stick him on his hands, and he's like, you know this don't look right, coach. You know this don't look right.
3: Right.
1: That's exactly, like, how is that not going through Ontario Smith's mind?
3: But when you are facing desperation, and desperation makes people do
1: fools of
3: stupid things, and you're not looking at that particular detail, which should be flashing like a hot sign at Krispy Kreme, like, something's not equaling up here, but hey, he tried to get away with it. Caught him. Got him.
1: That was absolutely ridiculous. Ontario, that's the one thing he's remembered for. That is what he's remembered for. Like, does anybody remember anything else that he...
3: No.
1: That he did?
3: No. That was... And it was quite comical when you really think about it. Not that I should laugh about it, but it was more like, are you kidding me?
1: Mm-hmm.
3: I mean, at least make sure that the carpets and the drapes match.
1: Yeah. And he wasn't bad. I mean, in that platoon in Minnesota, he's kind of coming into his own, right? He played 9 games in the league, had 1,100 yards, 7 touchdowns at rushing the ball, averaged 5 yards a carry, and then catching the ball, he had like 50 receptions, something like that, 500 yards, another couple of touchdowns. I mean, he was kind of coming into his own as a thing, and then after this, he was just never the same. I mean, there was no anything after that. Nothing.
3: Was that one of the most...
1: He got suspended in 2005, and that was it.
3: Was that one of the most bizarre sporting issues that you've ever come across?
1: I think so. That's certainly up there. And it's funny, because Ontario Smith was almost the exact same age. He was born within like a week of me. So it was like coming up during that exact same time, you know, and you're like, what is this idiot doing?
3: So he almost got away with it if it wasn't for those pesky kids.
1: He didn't almost get away with it. Like, at all. He did not almost get away with it. He did not even come close to getting away with it.
3: You know what?
1: He picked the dumbest thing possible and did that.
3: Okay. So here's what that did to everyone else. It put all of us under massive scrutiny.
1: Mm-hmm.
3: And usually when you had to take a drug test, the guy kind of stayed out behind you out of the stall, allow you to do your business. You give him your sample, sign your name, and you're off. Then it got to a point because of this whole Wisenhunt thing where the guy who is examining you to make sure you're not tampering with anything, he had to stand right there.
1: Yeah.
3: I'm like, I'm talking about not behind you.
1: No, he to had the to side, stand eyes
3: right,
1: on.
3: Right next to you. So if you had stage fright, you were going to be there for a while.
1: Right.
3: And I'm like, man, this is some crap, man. You? Now, the dude, he's standing right there.
1: Yeah.
3: Looking at you.
1: Yeah. That's the same thing as in the Army. When you standing right down the road, you got to keep eyes on.
3: Now, if you say, I got to drop trial so you can see that there's no woods in there, that's fine.
1: Mm-hmm.
3: But standing
1: right there. Right there.
3: Eyes on.
1: Half the distance between the other urinal and you. He's standing between you. I'm just saying.
3: I'm like, come on, man. Can we get some space in here?
1: That's Please. Why you can't get space in. Ontario Smith ruined it for everybody.
3: You know?
4: He's serving as the urinal divider, Ben.
1: Yeah. And then, like, after that, he tried to go to the CFL for a second, and he reported, like, 20 pounds overweight. And he had, like, a foot injury the first day of practice, and then never played
2: played football again.
1: Jeez. Hey, kid, was at Sacramento State a couple of years ago. Was it 03? What year is this? 06? 05?
3: Really?
1: Yeah, 2003. His kid was a wide receiver at Sacramento State. But other, you know, Ontario Junior. But yeah, that thing, I mean, like you were a promising running back. You got suspended for something, and then you just never got it together again.
3: Man.
1: And he had some legal issues too. He got the some DUI stuff, I think, back in the day as well.
3: I'm just telling you, man. Just standing there trying to, you know, do your business, give your sample, and just like, hey, bro, can you just give me 50 feet, just back up a little.
1: Mm-hmm.
3: You know what? Why don't you go turn on a faucet over there? Help a brother out.
1: Yeah.
3: Turn on a faucet.
1: And it wasn't, you thought that, I mean, because he was a knucklehead in college too, because he was committed to Tennessee. And he wound up getting kicked off the team. They kept Jamal Lewis and kicked him off. We all know what Jamal Lewis was doing.
3: But I would say that Jamal Lewis was a better player.
1: What's that?
4: What was Jamal Lewis doing? You can tell me after.
1: Yeah, I don't really want to discuss it. Yeah, you could look it up. But Jamal Lewis was. Was in some trouble there in college as well. It's just, I mean, I don't, yeah, I don't know. That guy just never sunk in. You ever have any teammates like that, man, where it just didn't sink in?
3: Oh, you mean some guys you say, oh, can't get right?
1: Yeah.
3: Yeah, you had a couple of those guys. I will not call out anyone's name, but yeah, you have a couple of guys and, you hope that those guys were drafted in the early rounds because that would give them a longer runway to make mistakes. Obviously, if you're a free agent guy and you're drafted late in the draft, your runway is short like LaGuardia in New York City.
1: Mm-hmm.
3: You got a short runway and you can't make that many mistakes. But there were some guys and some coaches used to get upset. I know playing for Mike Westhoff in New York, and Mike Westhoff did not hold his tongue. He was like Bill Parcells, cut from that same cloth. Well, they're going to let you know.
1: Yeah.
3: And one of his favorite sayings is that, do I have to drop breadcrumbs for you? Now, if he was telling you that, that means he thought you were dumbing in a box of rocks. So, but you once again, you had some guys who really struggled to not only just comprehend the business of football, but understanding the business itself, understanding the scheme. So yeah, you had that.
1: Yeah, it's, I mean, you know, there's some guys you just meet along the way that can't get right. You meet them in every walk of life, and I was one. Jamal Lewis, by the way, was the cocaine deal with the broker and the cocaine deal and all that.
4: Yeah, I looked it up and found that.
1: Yeah, yeah. See, he got a presidential pardon back in February, though. Finally got pardoned for it all.
3: Now we come full circle back to something that you brought up, Zach. Right, we come full circle right back to it.
4: Yeah, 2000s, though. not quite the end. Hey, that shows the era persists.
3: And yeah. I told you, it went longer than the 80s and the 90s. It just kind of looked different, right? But it was still a long trail of that same subject line.
1: Yeah.
4: Trail being an operative word there.
1: Oh, yeah. Yeah, there's that era, actually, of the league, when you were playing, man, there were some guys that, like, man, like, what is you doing?
3: Well, I think, wait a minute.
1: Because you had the Bengals.
3: Wait, you're not just going to just put that on my era. I mean, we got Antonio Brown and Brandon Ayuk. I think
1: those stand out because it's singular dudes. You had whole teams that were like, what are you doing? You know about Jimmy Smith down there in Jacksonville.
4: You know about the
1: Cincinnati Bengals. That's the whole reason Goodell became commissioners, because Sheriff Raj was going to come in and clean this thing up, right?
3: Mm.
1: That mid-2000s was wild, man.
3: Yeah, it was a wild time. But guess what? They played some great football during those eras.
1: They ran real
4: Remember
1: fast,
4: those
1: right?
4: Early Hard Knocks.
1: Yes, back when the Hard Knocks was good.
4: Was real.
1: Uh huh. We're getting nostalgic during that. We got to check my traffic with Dave O'Brien.
5: A stalled semi is blocking the right lane of southbound I-25 between Downing and University. Backups start around Alameda. There's a crash on the right shoulder of eastbound I-70 approaching Central Park that is causing some minor slowing starting around Holly. And there is a crash on the right shoulder of southbound I-225 before Yosemite. Traffic is moving by that well. I'm Dave O'Brien on KOA, 850 AM and 94.1 FM.
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16: In the history of cinema, few films have been as successful as The Godfather. Francis Ford Coppola's gangster epic set a new standard not just for movies about the mafia, but for movies in general. Although, if you talk to the people who made it, The Godfather's prospects for success were far from assured. In fact, before its release, they were pretty bleak.
17: And they said, we're finished. This is over. The movie's not going to work. You gotta get rid of those guys. It's a disaster.
16: Then Leave the Gun, Take the Cannoli. My co-host Mark Seal and I strip back the varnish of movie history and talk to never-before-heard-from sources to get at what really made the process so arduous. Leave the Gun, Take the Cannoli is based on my co-host Mark's best-selling book of the same title. And on this show, we call upon his years of research to help unpack the story behind The Godfather's birth from start to finish. We sift through innumerable accounts, many of them conflicting, and try to get to the truth of what really happened. Leave the Gun, Take the Cannoli features new and archival interviews with Francis Ford Coppola.
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25: Ah, 1971. 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
25: 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I'm Ed Helms, host of Snafu, Season 2, Medburg. 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
0: Imagine, if you can, the torment, the confusion. 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

0: Welcome back to it, Broncos Country. Tonight, Benjamin Albright, Nick Ferguson, Zach Seegers carrying you all the way up to the top of the hour when Jack and Zach take over the call. Colorado Rockies taking on the San Francisco Giants. It's going to be Ryan Feltner for the Rockies. 4.27 ERA, 3-2, 44 Ks, 20 walks, and 1.22 whip up against Wisenhunt. And his Carson Wisenhunt getting his second go this season for the Giants. He won his other appearance. 5 innings, 3.6 ERA, 2 Ks, 2 walks, 1.6 whip. That ought to be an interesting game there as the Rockies look to battle their way out of last place in the West there. And, you know, got a good chance of doing that, getting a little stretch here against the San Francisco Giants.
1: Yeah, the Giants are not doing too well. I mean, in their last series against the Blue Jays, you know, they struggled a little. And looking back really quickly on that series against the Dodgers, there were a couple of good things that, you know, if you are Rockies fans, you love about the team's fight. And Mookie Betts, who is the Dodgers star, he has some really positive things to say about the players of the Rockies. He called them, you know, grinders, me paraphrasing here, and just say that this was a team that, hey, man, this was a group that is, they love to play with one another. They're a really scrappy bunch. Mm-hmm. And I think if there was a way to look at the Rockies, even though the outcome hasn't gone the way that, you know, you had hoped, I think that's one thing that you can say. They're a really scrappy bunch, but you want them to start to play, you know, meaningful games. And I'm talking about like putting back-to-back series together, being able to show that you can play with teams like the Dodgers. And I'm hoping that going into the San Francisco Giants game, they look back at the Dodgers game and say, hey, listen, we were right there in a couple of innings. We just couldn't really seal the deal. So hopefully they have the ability to take it out on the Giants tonight.
0: Yeah, the Giants managed by Tony Vitello, who made history jumping from the college ranks to the pro to being a pro baseball manager with no previous professional experience. Vitello was previously an assistant at Arkansas, and then he was the head coach at Tennessee for about 6-7 years, and then you know, he moved on to the Giants there, and you know, so far it hasn't been great, but we'll see how it works out. I'm the pride of St. Louis, Missouri, where I was also born, so little things I know about random baseball managers, as far as that goes. It is nice to see the Rockies making some noise, though. You know, I mean, going up against the Dodgers, getting them wins, and you know, you find a way to claw your way out of last place in the division. You're no longer epically bad. You're at least competitive in games, and the Rockies have done a good job getting late runs this year. That's been a hallmark of their success.
1: You know what, Ben? I think that's all you can ask of this roster right now. Just show that you can be competitive, string some wins together, and just kind of continue to build every single week. Just don't go into the slumps and walk into a game like, well, this team is so much better than we are from a record standpoint, we don't stand a chance.
0: Rockies and the Giants, Jack and Zach on the call, right here on KOA.
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0: France is moving on to the World Cup semifinals after beating Morocco 2-0. Kylian Mbappe's goal ties him with Lionel Messi in the race for the Golden Boot.
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0: Mbappe has 8 goals during this World Cup. France will take on the winner of Spain and Belgium, who play Friday afternoon.
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3: 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That's Cars with a K.
1: Swing and a miss. He got him with the gas.
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2: From Oracle Park in San Francisco, welcome to Colorado Rockies baseball. Tonight, the Rockies look to finish the first half with a flourish, a four-game set against the San Francisco Giants. Hi, everybody. Jack Corgan along with our producer, engineer, Jesse Trujillo, and, of course, my partner, Zach Goodman. And, Zach, for the Rockies, it was just 4 days ago that they played these Giants, and they hope to continue a good thing.
3: Well, at the end of the series, it's going to be 7 games in 10 days between these two sides. So they're going to be really familiar with each other. The Rockies are playing really good baseball right now. That series in L.A., they played great. Unfortunately, a couple bounces at a couple of points during those games made them lose the series, but they easily could have swept at the Dodgers. And this team is really clicking with a lot of confidence right now, and hopefully they can end the first half strong.
2: It'll be Ryan Feltner on the mound for the Rockies against Carson Wisenhunt, just called up. He'll make the start for the Giants. We'll take our first time out here on the Common Spirit Health On Deck show, and when we come back, it'll be Zach sitting down with Cole Kerrig. All that coming up on the KOA Rockies Radio Network.

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12: Welcome back to the On Deck Show. Game number one between the Rockies and the Giants is coming up. Final series of the first half. I have Cole Carried here. Cole, you're about a month into your major league career, and this might be a silly question when you look at the results that you've had, but do you feel like you've settled in?
13: Yeah, I mean, I feel like, obviously, I've been playing pretty well. For me, it's not really about that. I'm just trying to help us win as many games as we can. And but, yeah, I'm fortunate enough for it to get off to a pretty good start.
12: You went to Turlock High School a couple hours away from here. Were you a Giants fan growing up? Were you an A's fan? Who are you a fan of?
13: Not necessarily a Giants fan, but definitely grew up coming to a lot of games here.
12: Is it going to be a little bit weird or cool to look out at the stands? So, man, I used to be out there watching games as a kid.
13: Yeah, I think this is probably the one park where I'll be like, damn, this is pretty cool. Because definitely since I was a little guy, grew up coming to, I mean, dang, I don't know, maybe 50 games since I was a little kid here. But, yeah.
12: Well, now game number one of you out on the field. I'm sure you have some family and friends who are probably going to make the trip to the ballpark today.
13: Yeah, I got my brother, dad, and mom are coming, and then a couple buddies from back home. Not too many people, but yeah.
12: Your dad was a really good baseball player in his own right, played some minor league baseball. What was the impact he had on your career?
13: Yeah, I mean, he definitely introduced me to the game, introduced me to I guess all the little things you learn in the game that you necessarily couldn't get from somebody who didn't play. So I learned a lot of important things growing up, just about the game and how it's supposed to be played, and just how to compete, really.
12: Talk about the way the game is supposed to be played and the way that you compete, and those are the things that he taught you. You play with your hair on fire, and it's so much fun to watch. Was that something that he kind of instilled into you, or was that something that just came natural to you as a young kid?
13: Yeah, I think my dad's pretty similar in his own right, kind of how the way we're hardwired. And so I think, it's just he expected the most out of me growing up. And if I'm going to do something, if I'm going to play basketball, football, baseball, whatever the case may be, like, you're going to do it to be, you're going to do it to be good at it. You're going to do it to play to win, and you're going to give it your all no matter what you're doing.
12: Growing up, you played with Tyler Soderstrom. That had to have been some good high school baseball teams that you had, because two big leaguers on the same roster. That's awesome. How far did you guys make it? How good were you?
13: Yeah, our junior year, we were pretty good. I mean, both of us were both hitting, catching, playing short, closing games and stuff. The team that we were probably our best was our senior year. We had a few other guys committed to some pretty big schools. We only played 5 games because it was COVID, so we never really got to see how far we could make it.
12: That's too bad. That's definitely too bad. Going back to your younger days, you're a switch hitter. Which side came first, and which side do you feel more comfortable at now?
13: Yeah, righty was my original side. I mean, I always would just mess around with lefty, playing wiffle ball and stuff as a kid. Just started doing it when I was 11, felt comfortable, and we kind of just rode with it ever since.
12: Is it, as a switch hitter, even though you started out as a right-hander, more of your at-bats probably came against right-handed pitching where you're batting left-handed. Do you eventually get to a point where you go, man, even though right-handed was my natural side, I'm seeing more pitches from the left side and almost feel more comfortable over there?
13: Yeah, it definitely gets to a point where they're more comfortable on the left side, obviously having seen so much more right-handed pitching. But I think the right-handed swing, since it's my natural side, it kind of never really loses itself. So, just a little bit more comfortable on the lefty side most of the time. But like I said, the natural side being righty helps out a lot.
12: You have the ability to play all over the field, but since getting called up to the major leagues, it's basically been only center field for you. What do you think that you have gained over the last couple of years? Because center field is still a newish position to you, and your athleticism is so great, but what have you learned about the little parts of center field that allow you to be good defensively out there?
13: Yeah, I mean, I wouldn't go as far as say center's new by any means. I've always grown up playing every position on the baseball field: catcher, short, center, pitcher. And like you said, I'm an athlete, and that's just what I've always known, is to know how to play all those positions. So I've known how to play it since high school, since college, up until now. There's definitely things in each park to learn about how the park plays and what to expect from each guy in the lineup and little things like that. But I feel pretty comfortable out there.
12: You're having these great results, but to me, it feels like almost all of your big hits and biggest swings come in the biggest moments of games. I feel like that's rare for a rookie, to be able to have a slow heartbeat in a big stadium in those big moments, but you keep coming through. Do you feel like you can just slow everything down in those moments?
13: I honestly don't try to slow it down at all. My way of playing and my intensity has got me to this point. I don't really feel like there's any reason for me to try to slow anything down in those moments. Like, my heart rate's going to be high because it's a nervous part of the game, but I think that's a good thing. And I just let myself go out there and just kind of do what I'm supposed to do and try to get do something to help the team. And there's nothing you can really do to slow your heart rate down in those situations. It's pretty intense.
12: So I guess instead of slowing you down, well, I'd say this, because you have so much confidence. Do you think those moments as a competitor you're just ready for because of your confidence?
13: Yeah, for sure. I've like I said, I've done this my whole life for a lot of years, and every time, in the cage or whatever, everything I've ever done is for these moments, and I feel more ready than I ever have in those moments. And if it doesn't go my way, it doesn't go my way. But I've prepared for those moments, and I'm not trying to do anything different.
4: 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That's Cole Carrig, everybody. Superstar rookie for the Rockies coming here. We'll be right back on the KOA Rockies Radio Network.
14: Still some slower speeds on I-25 southbound between Downing and University. There is a stalled semi in the right lane. It has been there for quite some time and remains there. Looks like it is getting repaired at the moment. So try to stay to the left as you approach I-25 southbound between Downing and University. Also, I-25 northbound at 6th Avenue, an earlier crash was there. That has been cleared, slowing starting to dissipate in that area. Overall, a fairly decent drive. I'm Jeffrey Dallet on KOA, 850 AM and 94.1 FM.
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0: the Rockies have played throughout the course of the year. So tonight, playing the Giants on our first trip to San Francisco this year, here's Jesse with the Giants top 10.
1: We got a couple extra minutes tonight, so I thought we would revisit a piece I did a couple years ago on the top 10 San Francisco Giants of all time. All right, it's time to make some of you mad again, as tonight I'm going to tell you who made the list of the top 10 San Francisco Giants of all time, as voted on by their own fan base. And something to keep in mind here is that current players were not eligible in this particular poll. All right, let's get to it. Number 10 is Will the Thrill, first baseman Will Clark. Will was second in MVP voting in 1989 and made five All-Star appearances for San Francisco. He hit as many as 35 home runs in a single season and had three seasons of 100-plus RBI. Clark is followed by right-handed hurler Gaylord Perry. Perry was a Giant for a decade, and he had solid numbers. How about a 2.96 ERA to go with 134 wins and 21 shutouts? Coming in at number 8 is a bit of a surprise. It's the Freak, Tim Lincecum. Lincecum won two Cy Youngs in his first two full seasons, and he is still the only pitcher to ever do that. He appeared in four straight All-Star games between 2008 and 2011 and won rings with the Giants in 2010, 12, and 14. He's followed by the Baby Bull, Orlando Cepeda. Cepeda won Rookie of the Year in 1958 and spent nine seasons with the Giants. He had a 308 average in nearly 1,300 hits, 200-plus home runs, and 750-plus RBI. Number 6 is the Dominican Dandy, right-hander Juan Marichal. Juan's impressive career record of 3.3 strikeouts per walk leads the Giants. He also holds San Francisco's record for wins and is at or around the top of nearly every pitching category in Giants history. Incredible. Moving on to the top 5 San Francisco Giants of all time, at number 5 is Master Mel, right fielder Mel Ott. Ott led the National League in home runs, a then record 6 times. He was an All-Star for 11 consecutive seasons. In his 22-season career, Ott batted .304 with 511 home runs, 1,860 RBI, 1,859 runs, 2,876 hits, 488 doubles, 72 triples, 89 stolen bases, and a .533 slugging average to boot. And defensively, he was a beast with a career .974 fielding percentage. Ott is followed by Willie Mack, first baseman Willie McCovey. A member of the 500 Home Run Club, he won the Rookie of the Year award in 1959. A decade later, he won the NL MVP, leading the league with 45 home runs and 126 RBI. Coming in at number 3, and please remember this is not my list, is Barry Bonds. Okay, moving on. Coming in at number 2 is Big Six, right-hander Christy Mathewson. During his 17-year career, Mathewson won 373 games and lost 188 for a .665 winning percentage. His career ERA of 2.13 and 79 career shutouts are among the best all-time for pitchers, and his 373 wins are still number 1 in the National League, tied with Grover Cleveland Alexander. And your number 1 San Francisco Giant of all time, as voted by their own fan base, yep, the Say Hey Kid, Willie Mays. A case can be made that Mays is the greatest player in baseball history. Mays was selected to the All-Star game 24 times. He hit 660 home runs, had over 3,200 hits, and won the Gold Glove Award 12 times.
0: Yeah, it would be hard not to say that the Say Hey Kid, Willie Mays, isn't the greatest ball player ever, not just with the Giants. Good list, Jesse, and we appreciate that. Don't forget, we have the Rockies and Giants for 4 more times, but as we take a look at the injury report, it is still a Rockies roster without Brenton Doyle, although Brenton is with the ball club. Visited with Brenton a little bit today, and he is obviously frustrated by not one but two different injuries that have sidelined him for several months now. But He remains upbeat and says he'll be better at the back end.

0: end of it, and we certainly hope that's going to be the case. The other injury of note, the hand and wrist issue for Hunter Goodman. Well, he pitch hit last night, and he is in the lineup tonight as the designated hitter. Our injury report brought to us by Common Spirit Health. 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We will take a break, and when we come back, we'll sit down with Rockies manager Warren Schaefer. Stay with us on the KOA Rockies Radio Network.
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0: If you were ready to book a summer flight and realize the price is a little higher, newly released government data does show airlines' jet fuel costs are up this year, Tammy Trujillo reports.
1: According to the data, the Bureau of Transportation Statistics found that airlines spent $6.6 billion on jet fuel in May, marking an 84% increase from 1 year ago. Fuel is one of the industry's biggest operating expenses, and higher costs have forced carriers to raise fares. The latest figures reflect the vulnerabilities airlines faced due to the Strait of Hormuz closure disrupting global maritime shipping.
0: Safety tests by the Insurance Institute of Highway Safety on the Cadillac CT5 have come back with poor scores. The luxury midsize sedan was the only vehicle from the Detroit 3 that was eligible for the testing, and it had poor marks in four areas. Those are the side impact crash test, the headlight test, the moderate overlap front crash test, and the updated front crash prevention test. The CT5 was introduced by General Motors in 2019. Some Americans may be losing faith in capitalism and democracy. Mark Mayfield explains.
2: A new Wall Street Journal NORC poll finds that just under half of Americans say capitalism is working very well or somewhat well, down from 60% a decade ago. Just 35% are fairly sure that the country offers the opportunity for good jobs and the American dream. There's even less confidence in our system of government. Just 12% say democracy is working very well or extremely well. More than two-thirds feel that the U.S. is in decline. Younger Americans were more likely to express pessimism than older Americans.
0: And Meta plans to start building some data centers in Canada. The company announced this week it plans to break ground on its first facility north of the border in Alberta. The 1 gigawatt center is Meta's 33rd, and the Barista Glass is back at Starbucks. They're launching a limited edition pink Barista Glass nationwide July 13th. I'm Monica Nelson with your consumer and business news.
3: An unmistakable voice has been silenced forever. Bonnie Tyler has died, known for her raspy voice. She burst onto the scene in the 1970s with It's a Heartache, but it was this song, Total Eclipse of the Heart, which was released in 1983, that may have been her biggest hit. And although it's been a while since she made the charts, the Welsh singer continued to perform until recently. Tyler was 75 years old. Todd Rundgren is extending his Damned If I Do tour.
2: The musician announced a new set of fall U.S. dates that kick off October the 21st in San Francisco. The track will hit several other cities in California, Arizona, Texas, Colorado, and more before wrapping up November the 21st in Salt Lake City, Utah. Rundgren is currently on the summer leg of his Damned If I Do tour. Tickets for the new shows go on sale Friday. I'm Mark Mayfield.
3: And it's an Olivia Rodrigo Lego collaboration. I know why he wrote them out at your stand. The singer is teaming up with the toy maker on a new collection inspired by her songs, looks, and symbols. It includes five sets inspired by her album eras, Sour, Guts, and You Seem Pretty Sad for a Girl So in Love. Rodrigo is the first musician to have multiple dedicated Lego sets. That's entertainment. I'm Daria Albinger.
4: He leads the charge. It's just so great to have him around.
22: Going back to last night's game with the Dodgers, Warren, obviously the ultimate thing is the ball club wanted to get a win, but what Gabriel Hughes went through to battle a very tough first inning and then pitch like he did, wow, what a great foundation for him as he moves forward.
26: Awesome. I mean, that's a start that I'll never forget. I think that was... That's one of the best starts I've seen in the big leagues in the 4 years that I've been here. The way he started the game in his first debut start, kind of nibbling, picking, throwing all of his pitches, kind of, you know, running away from contact a little bit, and then flip the switch in the second inning and just attack, and get 14 straight outs against one of the best hitting teams in the league. It's impressive. And to see him be able to do that mentally, with the confidence that he exuberated, I mean, it was fantastic.
22: You know, one of the things about that I mentioned during the broadcast, John Farrell, I remember John when he broke in with Cleveland, the manager that people probably remember him more for that. But John was built kind of like Gabriel is, and his minor league numbers were okay. Everybody said, yeah, just wait and see. And then you put the spotlight on and the tiger comes out. I mean, that was just something to watch.
26: I agree. The first three innings we saw against the Giants last week, I thought the same thing. I mean, he has a presence about him. He has an aggressiveness to him. When he steps on the mound, I mean, he's the sweetest kid in the world off the field, but he steps on the mound and he becomes an animal, which, you know, I think will only serve him well going forward.
22: This ballpark can, especially at night, can be an interesting place to play. First time here for some of your young guys. Obviously, you'll take the time to get them prepped for it, but it is a different experience here.
26: No doubt. It's one of my favorites, Jack. I love Oracle. I love everything about this place. But, yeah, I mean, it's just going to be a little chillier, and the wind might blow a little bit and swirl up top. But we still got to get after it and win a ball game.
22: Ryan Feltner gets the start with an extra day's rest. Was that more just because the schedule played that way that you wanted to go that route?
26: We just decided to give Feld an extra day. You know, he's been pitching a while, and I think an extra day would have helped him. He's got one last start before the break, and then we'll reset.
22: All right, Schaefer, go get him.
26: Thanks a lot, Jack.
22: That's Warren Schaefer. Baseball coming up on the KOA Rockies Radio Network.
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22: Back here in San Francisco, as Warren Schaefer and I were talking, it'll be cool, it'll be windy, it will swirl around, and it will make for interesting baseball. It always does here at Oracle. The Rockies given the ball to Ryan Feltner, and Ryan has had good success against the Giants, probably part of the reason why the Rockies tweaked their rotation to make certain that Feltner gets a chance to try and hold in check these Giants, just as he did back in Denver. It'll be Carson Wisenhunt, who's one of the top 15 prospects for the Giants in their organization. He'll be making his second start in the big leagues this year. We've got baseball coming up next here on the KOA Rockies Radio Network.
8: Here's the latest from KOA News. I'm Carrie Mack. It took more than a week, but Victor Marx is now projected to win the Republican gubernatorial primary. Marx posted a video on social media.
13: The primary is over. The mission starts now. And together, we can make Colorado work better.
8: Marx leads Barb Kirkmeyer by about 2,500 votes. Marx will face Phil Weiser in the general election. Firefighters on the Aspen Acres fire were able to secure dozer line over a large part of the fire's northern edge and protect Greenwood and Wetmore. The rain that fell in the northern and southern parts of the fire was helpful, but Operations Section Chief Brad Washes says the effect may not last long.
14: This little short duration rain event doesn't really change things for the fire itself. I mean, it immediately, short term it does, but long term, we're in this for the long game.
8: The Aspen Acres fire has burned over 96,000 acres and is 20% contained. From the Common Spirit Health KOA News Desk, I'm Carrie Mack on KOA, the official home of the Colorado Rockies.
4: Some good news regarding an earlier issue that was there for quite some time. I-25 southbound between Downing and University. There was a stalled semi in the right lane for quite some time. That has now finally been cleared. So all lanes open on that southbound side of I-25 between Downing and University. Traffic moving smoothly there. Also, I-25 northbound, just north of 84th, there was an accident in the right lane there as well. And that has been cleared within the past couple of minutes as well. Traffic moving a lot better in that area. I'm Jeffrey Dalle on KOA, 850 AM and 94.1 FM.
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22: Tonight's starting lineups, first of all, for the Rockies and manager Warren Schaefer. Jake McCarthy's going to lead it off in left field. Kyle Karros at third. Zach's pregame guest, Cole Kerrig, will hit third and play center field. Hunter Goodman back in the starting lineup. He'll hit cleanup as the DH. TJ Rumfield's at first base. Tyler Freeman in right. Willie Castro is the second baseman. Batting eighth at short, Ezekiel Tovar. Catching duties tonight, it'll be Braxton Fulford. And on the mound, it'll be right-hander Ryan Feltner. For San Francisco and manager Tony Vitello, it will set up this way. Elliot Ramos in right field, Luis Arraez at second base, and Casey Schmidt at third. Rafael Devers, who had a big series against the Rockies in Denver, he'll be the DH. Willie Adames at short, Bryce Eldridge at first. Victor Barrichotto is the left fielder. Drew Gilbert in center field, batting ninth, doing the catching, Drew Kavanaugh. On the mound, left-hander Carson Wisenhunt.
17: Wisenhunt making his seventh career start. He made one earlier in the year in the big leagues. It was in a doubleheader where the Giants were able to pull up a 27th man from AAA, and it was him. He pitched against the Braves in Atlanta, gave up two earned runs across five innings, so not too bad at all. Last year, in his five major league starts, he went 2-1 with a 5.01 ERA. The 25-year-old left-hander was a second-round draft pick out of East Carolina. He's 6'3", 225 pounds. He'll throw a four-seamer in the low 90s that he plays up in the zone, a slider in the mid-80s, a changeup in the mid-80s as well. His changeup's his best pitch. It's what got him drafted so high. Scouts are really big on his changeup. Ryan Feltner has been great for the Rockies of late, 3-2 with a 4.27 ERA, but he's allowed two or less earned runs in eight of his last nine starts. He's been great since returning from the injured list. A 29-year-old from the Ohio State University will throw a four-seamer and a sinker in the mid-90s, a slider, a curveball, a sweeper, and a changeup.
22: Umpires tonight, Junior Valentine will call the balls and strikes. It's Austin Jones at first base, the crew chief Rob Drake at second, and Stu Sherwater, the umpire, at third. The wind, most of the time, at least from the way they are whipping the flags on their poles out there in right center, they are blowing out in that direction towards McCovey Cove in the East Bay. But before the game, those of us standing in the dugout on the first base side of the Rockies had the wind hitting us in the face. So you can get almost anything in this ballpark with the wind. We'll see how it plays. 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Bank of Colorado, there's only one. Jake McCarthy, left on left with Wisenhunt, will lead things off. And the lefty's first pitch is in there for a strike. McCarthy hitting at 302, 9 homers, 51 runs batted in. Schmidt, the third baseman, up on the grass. Pitch is down. That will even the count. Rockies, as we were talking earlier, lose the series in L.A. They could have easily swept the series. That's how it went in those tightly contested games. Foul back by McCarthy. It's a ball and two strikes on Jake. Two 2-for-10 with a double and four RBIs in L.A. And a pitch is strike three called. Surprised him with a pitch on the inside edge. And it's out number one. Giants in their home whites that are really cream-colored with the black and orange accents. And it's high to the Rockies' two-hitter tonight, Kyle Karros. Kyle with home run number 8 last night. Now 31 RBIs on the year. Swings and misses. A little bit late on that fastball. One ball and one strike. Batting average has climbed to 263. 6 weeks ago, it was at 200. Pitch is down and in. Two balls and a strike. Got started right on time, 6:45 Pacific time. 59 degrees at first pitch. 2-1 delivery is fouled off the catcher's mask of Drew Kavanaugh, 2-2. 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Just a couple of guys with a little bit of experience against Wisenhunt. And a swing and a pop foul out of play. Guy with the most experience in regards to Wisenhunt is Zach Agnos. They were teammates at East Carolina, both taken in the same draft in 2022. Another 2-2 pitch to Karros is fouled away again. Eldridge, Arraez, Adames, Schmidt, first to third on the Giants infield. Barry Cotto, Gilbert, and Ramos, the outfield left to right. Kavanaugh gives the sign to Wisenhunt. The pitch is hit on the ground just outside of third foul. It was snagged by Schmidt, made the throw to first, but foul ball.
0: There was some flashbacks right there to the last homestand where Casey Schmidt made a couple of just outstanding defensive plays going towards the third base dugout.
22: Wisenhunt into his motion for another 2-2, and it swung on and missed. He got Karros with a fastball. So Wisenhunt, in his second start at the major league level this year, opens the night with a couple of strikeouts. Two outs, Cole Kerrig, Rockies switch hitting center fielder, batting right-handed against Wisenhunt, and he'll hit it sharply to left. Coming on, Barry Cotto dives and made the catch. Very nice grab by Victor Barry Cotto. Rockies out in the top of the first. Giants coming to bat on the KOA Rockies Radio Network.
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22: Ryan Feltner on the hill for his second straight start against the Giants after allowing three runs, two earned on six hits back in Denver. He's looking to keep the Giants shackled here as the first pitch is up and in and off the glove of Braxton Fulford for ball one. Elliot Ramos, on a good run, he had a big week against the Blue Jays here in San Francisco with two homers, a triple, and five runs batted in. Most of that damage in the first two games of the series, swing and a miss. Then the finale, he did damage in that he got the only hit the Giants had as Dylan Cease took a no-hitter into the ninth inning till Ramos singled. Fastball's up, two balls and a strike. Missed 37 games with a right quad strain. 2-1 is also a little bit high. Ball three. Hitting 278 on the year. Eight homers, 28 driven in. 3-1 is a called strike two. Feltner towards the first base edge of the pitching rubber. Fires the 3-2 and threw it by him for a strikeout on the sinker. Out number one. Wisenhunt had a couple of strikeouts in the top of the inning, and Ryan begins the bottom of the frame with a punch out. He had a season-high 9 strikeouts against the Giants, and he gets a first-pitch strike into Luis Arraez. Arraez in the top five in batting, hitting 324, a backdoor breaking ball or off-speed pitch of some type, stayed outside, 1-1 to the left-handed batter. 324, the batting average, four homers, 34 driven in. Fastball or something that came out of the hand wrong for Feltner, he missed it high. Two balls and a strike. Carros up at the edge of the grass at third. Everybody else is back and pulled to the right. And that one was a little bit low. As Ryan Feltner trying to fine-tune things, went to 3-1 on Ramos, came back and struck him out. 3-1 here to Arraez is hit to shallow left. Tovar is called off at the last moment by Jake McCarthy, and Jake made the catch for the second out. They got good communication on that one. This first inning presented by Treetop. From the batter's box to the lunchbox, nothing crushes hunger like Treetop applesauce, the official applesauce of the Colorado Rockies. Casey Schmidt, Giants third baseman, right on right against Feltner, fouls a pitch back. 275 on the year, still playing at third as Matt Chapman not ready to come off the injured list yet. And he belts a ball to deep center field. Kara going back at the wall. It is gone. Casey Schmidt with a long home run to deep left center field. And the Giants strike first. It's 1-0.
17: Really not a horrible location for the pitch. It was down and maybe even below the strike zone. He just drops his hands on it and catches the barrel. He is a strong, strong guy. He's crushed the Rockies so far this year. Came into the game batting .357 against the Rock Show, and now he puts the Giants up 1-0 on a 420-foot blast.
22: San Francisco getting their 102nd home run on the year. And Feltner spikes a curveball in front of home plate, ball one. Their home run leader coming in was Devers with 18. Schmidt has now tied him in that category. Up and in to Devers, 2-0. That's 10 homers allowed by Feltner in 60 innings for Ryan. Two-oh pitch, and that's low, ball three. Giants are 18 games below .500 for the first time since before the pandemic. And that's ball four as Devers walks on four pitches. And the 18 games under. It has been a while for the Giants to 16 games under .500. It's been either way. It's the worst they've been since the 2014 season at 38-54 right now. And Ryan Feltner misses a fifth in a row as Willie Adames takes low, ball one. So a strikeout and a shallow flyout, but then the long homer by Schmidt. And a four-pitch walk to Devers. A strike called on the second pitch to Adames. Veteran shortstop hitting at .229. He does have 14 homers. He's knocked in 34. 1-1 is a called strike two. Little easier to hit home runs now. They shortened things up and left center all the way out to Triples Alley. It's still 415 to Triples Alley, but it's only 391 to straightaway center now as Adames fouls one into the upper deck on the right. Man, it used to be you'd hit a ball just to the right of second base out towards right and right center, and unless you hit it on a line where it was going to get down before a fielder could get there, there are a lot of good hits that went to die in that area. Pitch, swing, and a miss, and Adames is out. So are the Giants, but a Casey Schmidt homer has them up 1-0 after one on the KOA Rockies radio network.
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3: Bryce Eldridge leads off the bottom of the second inning for the Giants. San Francisco up 1-0, and a slider misses upstairs to the 6'7" left-handed hitter. Hit a monster home run in Denver. He'll look at a strike here to even the count. Similar in stature to Brandon Belt, who played first base for a long time here with the Giants. Foul off to the left, 1-2. He's actually a couple inches taller than Belt was. Brandon about 6'4.5", 6'5". Belt a little more weight on the frame than Eldridge at the moment anyway. Pitch misses up, 2-2. He's hitting 269 in his rookie season. 2-2 pitch, and that missed outside. Full count. Breezy night for early July. Pitch is high and off the glove of Fulford. It's a leadoff walk here in the second. Ryan did not issue a walk against the Giants at Coors Field. He really pounded the zone, but has walked a pair already tonight. Five batters into the game. Victor Barrichello, right-handed hitting rookie, playing in left field. And it's outside, ball one. Not missing by a whole lot, but not getting it in the strike zone of Junior Valentine. 1-0 pitch is a foul. Did a nice job there with a slider, had Barrichello off balance.
4: It's always the key with Ryan Feltner, getting ahead, and Warren Schaefer says that every time he pitches, it's just attack, attack, attack, and he's been doing that a lot lately. Didn't walk anybody each of his last two outings, but so far 16 balls to 14 strikes.
3: Pitch swinging a foul, that caught a piece of Fulford, and the home plate umpire will walk the ball halfway to the mound before he flips it to Ryan. We're live from the Quantum Fiber from AT&T broadcast booth. 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Ahead in the count against Barrichello. The pitch. And missed inside. Balls, two strikes, a leadoff walk. Time given. Now the timer is working its way down, 10 on it. 2-2 pitch, swing and a miss. Got him on a high fastball at 96. Strikeout number two for Ryan Feltner. And Rockies strikeouts are presented by Sam's Number 3 Diner and Bar, where serving food babies is a tradition. Left-handed hitting center fielder Drew Gilbert now. The last time we saw Gilbert on Sunday in Denver, he had a four-hit day, including a home run. First pitch misses to the Tennessee Volunteer, ball one. He's hitting 240 on the year. The homer last week was his, or earlier in the week, was his fourth. There's the strike. He's knocked in 19. Gilbert playing in his 72nd game. He goes in a lot defensively. He'll bounce it wide of first foul. One ball and two strikes. Giants and Rockies have the same number of wins, 38. Giants have played two fewer games than the Rockies, and that's why they are still above Colorado in the standings. Feltner having a little bit of trouble with the receiver on his pitch com. The pitchers wear underneath their cap. Everything operating well. Pitch to Gilbert is hit by Feltner to Castro to second for one on to first. Not quite in time. Gilbert out of that left-hand box runs well, but I tell you what, Willie Castro and Ezekiel Tovar almost pulled off the double play.
4: Well, there's multiple parts to this. One is that Castro, everything has to be perfect for them to have a chance, and he puts it right in the wheelhouse on the flip for Tovar to get rid of it quickly, and Tovar can get rid of it as quick as any shortstop in baseball, and he's also got one of the better arms, and they made that closer than it really should have been.
3: Two outs with Gilbert, the base runner for the catcher Drew Kavanaugh, another left-handed batter against Feltner, and the first pitch is high, ball one. Giants leading 1-0 on a home run from Casey Schmidt. 1-0 pitch, and that's in the same spot. High and outside to Kavanaugh, called up a few weeks ago from AAA Sacramento. Playing in his 10th game. 2-0 pitch. Not close. Ball three. 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That's energy and progress. And that's ball four. Second walk of the inning, third walk of the night, and you take a rookie just starting to figure some things out at the major league level, and you bring up a guy who's one of the hotter hitters going for the Giants, and Elliot Ramos, and the walk prompted a visit.

0: Back, how have you been?
1: Well, that's a loaded question, George. I keep having peripheral medical issues. I pulled my hamstring yesterday morning in Raleigh, North Carolina, before I came back home to Cedar City.
0: Ouch, how'd you do that?
1: Oh, it was not putting my feet where they're supposed to go. It was a stupid thing, and it involved a step that I came down on backwards and slipped off of. So nothing glamorous. That was the sad thing. It would have been great if it, some kind of heroic act, but it was not.
0: Are you in pain?
1: Not right now. I'm sitting on a cold thing, an ice pack, I guess you'd call it. And I've been popping pills, but yeah, I actually am feeling decent. It's recovering fairly quickly. So,
0: You gonna be able to do 2 hours with me tonight?
1: I'll do it or die trying.
0: Oh, don't die trying, my friend. We need you on this planet.
1: Okay.
0: What have you been working on lately?
1: Wow. Well, a lot of things, but I've been hitting the conference circuit, doing a lot there. Getting into some additional things beyond remote viewing or related remote viewing, but also somewhat into the UAP world. For a long time, I tried to keep my distance from UAP, UFO, ET topics, because I wasn't sure there was a there yet. I mean, you hear a lot of things,
0: Right.
1: a large percentage of which is nonsense, some of which is not. But I wasn't quite sure where to go with it, and in fact, I felt like my colleagues who kept trying to hook up UFOs and remote viewing were not doing remote viewing any favors. But now that we've got some pretty dang solid evidence, particularly from the military, that there really is a there, I'm exploring a kind of a niche part of it, which is consciousness, the consciousness aspects of UAP, UFO phenomenon, including from human consciousness as well as alien consciousness. I guess that's probably one of my biggest things that I'm involved in now.
0: Well, the new administrator for NASA has been talking about some pictures that they've got that he can't explain. That's an amazing story, Paul.
1: It is. And I think there are more amazing stories to come. But, for so long, it was easy for most people to dismiss UFOs, UAPs as a real phenomenon because the evidence wasn't available. Most of what you got was eyewitness testimony, testimony from people who said they'd been abducted. And of course, just because they said it doesn't mean they were. I think that many of them at least were, but just because they said it, that wasn't evidence as far as science was concerned and the average person. But now this evidence is coming out, such as the NASA material. I think that there's going to be whole new chapters written in this field.
0: Would you say that intuition was a little like remote viewing?
1: Well, I'd say it was a lot like remote viewing. In fact,
0: I knew it.
1: people will often ask me, they'll say, do you use remote viewing in your daily life? And I say, well, I teach people, so it helps fund my other remote viewing related projects. So I teach people, but in terms of using it, I don't need it every day. I probably don't even need it every week. I just need it every once in a while. And they'll say, well, then what good is it to you? And I say, well, so first, I don't use remote viewing itself, but what my long experience, which is now over 40 years now, 40 years experience with remote viewing, what it has also done for me, just not make me a good teacher of remote viewing and a good practicer of remote viewing, but it has enhanced my understanding connection with my own underlying intuition, which all of us have, but most of us ignore. But because of remote viewing, I have learned actually to pay attention and to know when it's talking to me. Now, doesn't mean I don't make mistakes still, because it's never perfect, but generally speaking, I seem to be making better decisions and actually kind of responding to things that I shouldn't ought to know how to respond to because my intuition is informing me about what to do.
0: How did this all start for you, Paul? And let's go way back to the beginning. I mean, you were obviously,

0: Be good at what you did, but who trained you? How did you get involved in this?
1: Well, I tell this story a lot, so I won't drag it out, but I had never put the words remote and viewing together. I had no idea this stuff existed. And I was stationed at Fort Meade, Maryland, which was the home of the military program, but I did not know that. And I was working in a regular Middle East analyst job as an intelligence officer. And I happened to not know this, but the Army had assigned me quarters that were literally right next door to Skip Atwater, who was the operations and training officer, and right across the street from Tom McNair, who was one of the new viewers in training. And they got to know me over time, and they thought, you know, this guy actually could be a good viewer. So we're going to recruit him. And they knocked on my door one day, and that was history. They didn't have to persuade me very hard. They introduced me to the opportunity, and I eagerly accepted it.
0: Well, you lost remote viewer Ed Dames a few months ago. There's not many of you guys left.
1: That's true. That's sad. I mean, we are getting old. Of course, Joe McMoneagle is, I don't know, I think he's maybe 10 years older than me. That puts him in his mid-80s. Dale Graff, of course, who wasn't a remote viewer, but he was a major player in the remote viewing story, starting in 1975, until he retired in 1993. He literally was the longest-serving person in the remote viewing program. Dale Graff is 92 or 93, I can't remember exactly. Hal Putoff is 93, I think. Russell Targ is about, no, Hal's just turned 90. Russell Targ's like 92. These are all, you know, legends in the field, and they're all getting up there. I'm a relative youngster at 73, so.
0: Yeah, you truly are, and it's truly remarkable. Why do you think the government ended the program, or did they?
1: Well, of course, that's a favorite question, did they? And so that's not a simply answered. So I'll tell you how that worked. So first of all, the Stargate program was definitely ended. And it was partly, I believe, because the director of the CIA, and that the program was being given by Congress to the CIA in 1995 from the military. The director of the CIA was notoriously anti-remote viewing. I mentioned Dale Graff a minute or two ago, and Dale had been sent in to brief this guy on remote viewing. And when he found out what the topic of the briefing was, he kicked Dale out of his office, never listened to a word he had to say about it. And that was his attitude. And so when Congress tried to give the program to the CIA, the main figure at the CIA, the top leader of it, didn't want anything to do with it. And I think that played a major role in why it ended there. Okay. So I know for a fact the military services are not doing this anymore. They gave all of their remote viewing responsibilities to the Defense Intelligence Agency, and that got given to the CIA and canceled. But the NSA had a program. I know that because we knew their viewers, and I've not ever heard that they canceled it. And a whistleblower, maybe 20 years ago, when he came out of the closet, he intimated that the CIA or the NSA still had this program. Now, I don't know if that's true, but I certainly hope it is, because it would be stupid to not have this capability somewhere in the government.
0: Exactly. We'll be back with more with Paul Smith, author of Reading the Enemy's Mind, in just a moment on Coast to Coast AM.
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0: KOA News Time, 11:30. Senator Mitch McConnell has not been seen in weeks.
1: Questions swirling around Senator Mitch McConnell. He was last seen on Capitol Hill 28 days ago, and then he was checked into the hospital on June 14th for an unknown medical condition. The governor of Kentucky sending a letter to McConnell's office demanding answers about his condition. McConnell's staff has said that he's recovering and working on Senate business, but he's been in the hospital for more than 3.5 weeks. Even President Trump saying he doesn't know his condition.
0: ABC's Jay O'Brien reporting. The matchup is now set in the governor's race. Victor Marks has been projected to be the winner more than a week after the primary. He'll face Phil Weiser in November.
2: The primary is over, which was kind of like the playoffs. And now the real mission begins, which is the Super Bowl for Colorado families.
0: That's a video that Marks posted on social media. Our next update at midnight. From the Common Spirit Health KOA News Desk, I'm Carrie Mack on KOA.
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1: We'll take your calls next hour with Dr. Paul Smith as we talk about remote viewing, so make sure you're part of the program. 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
1: 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Welcome back, George Norrie, along with Paul Smith, as we talk about remote viewing. Paul, you've been looking at dowsing. Explain what that is and how that's used.
5: Right. Well, dowsing is a way of finding something that's missing. People think that's what remote viewing is for, but frankly, it's kind of hard for remote viewing to do it. It's useful if you don't have any other options, but the problem with remote viewing is that it's a what we call a descriptive methodology, where you can perceive and describe a setting, but you're not going to get an address or geographic coordinates or anything like that. Those don't come through in remote viewing. So what you have to do there is you have to be able to describe the location that whatever it is you're looking for, the missing person, whatever, the bank robbery loot, whatever. You have to describe the location and then hope somebody recognizes it from your description. So we ran into this problem at Fort Meade a lot, because we got tasked to try and find Western hostages being held by Hezbollah in Lebanon, or narco traffickers and their contraband that they were smuggling, that kind of thing. So we had to come up with a different approach. And so we went to the ancient technique of dowsing. Dowsing is where the classical example you get of it is the old pot prospector out in the desert looking for water with a forked stick.
6: Right.
5: Walking across the ground hoping the forked stick will dip down and point to where the water is. Okay. The way we used it was a bit more sophisticated than that. We used map dowsing and diagram dowsing and decisional dowsing and those kind of things. So, for example, you might have that there was maybe some narcotics being smuggled, and they were hidden on an island somewhere, and you needed to try and find them. So we would use dowsing. We'd have maybe get a map of the island or whatever, and then we'd douse the island. We use things like pendulums or L-rods, or sometimes we didn't use any instrument at all except our own hands and body, and tried to locate the contraband on the island where it had been hidden.
1: And were some better than others?
5: Yes. Any human skill, of course, some people are better at it than others.
1: Sure.
5: But we did have a fair amount of success at it, which, of course, skeptics don't want to accept that, but we did. One time, the example I used about narcotics being hidden on an island, yes, in fact, we did that. And we doused the island, and one of us, my late colleague, Gabriella Pettengill, actually doused the exact location of where the contraband was, and they were able to recover it.
1: It's an amazing tool, Paul, when it works, isn't it?
5: It is. It's absolutely an amazing tool. And even if it didn't work very well, which sometimes it doesn't, but even if it didn't work very well, it's still way better than nothing when you're trying to find something that's missing. So it is an important skill, and we used it a lot at Fort Meade.
1: I've used it as a lie detector. I'll get a sheet of paper and write yes up where you would nod yes, and no where you would nod no.
5: Yeah.
1: And I'd write it on a piece of paper and make a circle and have somebody hold a little tiny pendulum over it in the middle.
5: Uh-huh.
1: And then I'd tune them up. I'd say something that was obviously true, and it would go yes back and forth.
5: Uh-huh.
1: Or something that was an obvious lie, it would go no back and forth. Well, I was at a party one day, and I pulled out this little thing and did it, and people were amazed at it. And this one guy said, let me try it. Just ask me questions, and let's see if it works. And he was there with his wife, and everybody was there doing their thing, and we tuned him up. We asked him some questions that everybody knew were yes and no's, and his little pendulum would turn yes and no. And then some guy in the crowd asked him a question about, have you ever had an affair on your wife? And before the guy had a chance to drop the pendulum and leave, it went yes.
5: Oh, my goodness.
1: And she saw it, and she got really upset.
5: I could imagine. Yeah, when you told me he was there with her, it's his wife, I could see that going south already. But that's interesting. You never told me that story before, George.
1: No, that's a first. But
5: yeah, that is interesting, and it's a kind of a novel way of using it.
1: It works.
5: Yeah, it sounds quite. I may have to try that on somebody. Now, I don't know who.
1: What you do is you get them tuned up first with questions, the yes and the no. You got to have it written down on the piece of paper so you can see how it works. And then start firing away at questions and see how they answer. There's something about, and they're holding the pendulum with their little fingers and their elbows on the table. There's something about that that does it with reflexes or something.
5: Yeah. Well, of course, that's how a polygraph works is when you get polygraphed, they ask you questions that they know the answers to. And if they get a baseline, when you're answering truthfully, there's a certain pattern that polygraph makes. And then they have you deliberately reply falsely to some question, like, do you hate pizza? And you're supposed to say, yes. And then, if you don't hate pizza, then that's a lie, right? And so then they establish that. So what you're talking about here seems almost like a version of that.
1: Truly remarkable.
5: Yeah.
1: Now let's talk about the UFO disclosure for a moment. You have made a big change yourself, personally.
5: Well, it's an addition, of course, not a change. I've gotten now, I still am very much involved in remote viewing, but I've also gotten involved in the UFO world to some extent. Now, I'm never going to be an expert at it, at least at the standard nuts and bolts stuff. But I, of course, I'm close friends with quite a few of the big names in this. Hal Puthoff and I have been friends for decades, and Eric Davis and I have been friends for decades too. In fact, we lived very near each other when I was living in Austin. And Jacques Vallée, John Alexander, there's others I'm not blanking on right now. And I made friends with some of the newer ones, the more recently revealed ones. So it's in a way I couldn't not get somewhat involved in the field. But in a way, I'm kind of an outsider observing as well. And so the disclosure thing is very interesting. We've been hearing about disclosure for years, too. People trying to force it, to make it happen, and having conferences and things, and nothing happens. And now all of a sudden, we're starting to get more information because certain things occurred. I'm thinking of Leslie Keene and her New York Times story, and which is now legendary, and David Grush and these folks, they've really kind of started pushing the envelope. But back before these latest three releases of government data, I was in a different interview show. I was asked, well, what do you think disclosure will look like? Because at that point, the president had promised he was going to declassify everything. If you've read the Wilson memo, you know that the president can't get them to disclose everything. He's not even in that loop, whether he believes he is or not. And so, I suggested was exactly what's happened. I mean, I claim to be prophetic, but it's fairly logical conclusion. So what I said was when the claimed disclosure happens, you'll see that it'll come in bits and pieces, mm-hmm. and you'll see that it's been collected from a whole bunch of different agencies. It's kind of a eclectic bunch of information. And it won't actually ultimately reveal anything that people want to see, right? And that's pretty much exactly how it unfolded from that point on. You get the very first tranche of declassified and released documents. Had some interesting things in it, but they didn't have no real information. It was, puzzling photos and stuff like that, reports, eyewitness reports of things that they saw, those kinds of things. And there wasn't really any punch there. I mean, every once in a while, something really juicy might come up. But what people are looking for that want disclosure, the ones who are really pushing for it, what they want is the government to give them big binders of all of the information arranged chronologically with indexes and all that stuff. And just hand that to them.
1: That's not going to happen.
5: Every piece of information at all. And they're not going to get that.
1: Do you you train people with remote viewing now, don't you?
5: Yes.
1: How can you teach somebody? How do you do it?
5: Well, you get a big whip. And I'm just kidding. I guess the most general thing to say here is you teach them the principles, you explain to them how it's supposed to work, and then you put them in a setting where if they get anything at all, it has to be remote viewing that produces it, right? If they get anything accurate at all. So when I mean that, you set them down in a room, you give them a, well, I call a tasking number. The tasking number is like a ready, set, go, launches them into the session. And then there's a target, but they don't know what the target is. And they don't even get to know what the target is until after everything's done. And so they have to then follow the principles they were taught. And now comes a trial and error part where they get some things right, they get some things wrong. When that session is over, then they get to see the feedback. Then they learn, you know, what it's like to be right and wrong. Then they get another session, they get another target, and they go through this process multiple times until they become ultimately, hopefully, expert at the process.
1: Paul, your latest book is called The Essential Guide to Remote Viewing, and it's being well received.
5: Yes. Yes, it is. I've got a lot of good Amazon reviews on it. I've had a lot of people come up to me and say, that book was awesome. I learned so much from that book. And what the book is, it's aimed at three different audiences. The first one is somebody who's just now learned about remote viewing, doesn't really have a good idea what it is. This book is meant to explain remote viewing. It talks about the science behind it. It talks about how it works as far as we know. It talks about how you learn it. It gives you, there's two or three chapters on actually doing it yourself. It talks about the skeptical arguments against it and how to contradict those things. And ultimately it's aimed at people who want to learn about it, but don't have a good place to go to learn the basics. And so that's what this book does. But it's also for people who know how to remote view already, and they have family and friends that think they're crazy, right?
1: Right.
5: And so this book serves a thing. They can give it to their family or their friends who are really doubtful about this remote viewing stuff they're involved in. And this is a no-nonsense book. I don't talk about ETs or aliens in it. I talk about pure remote viewing from a scientific perspective. And so that helps them. That helps the person who's involved in remote viewing, helps get their family and friends on board to at least accept that what they're doing isn't crazy like they thought it was.
1: Well, there's no question remote viewing is used a lot for present tense searches and things like that.
5: Mm-hmm.
1: But can it go back into time or into the future?
5: The answer to that is yes to both, but, okay, going back into the past is essentially as easy. I'm going to put easy in quotation marks here because it's not easy, right? But going back in the past is as easy as remote viewing present time targets. Going into the future is tougher, okay? And you doesn't have nearly the success that present time and past time has. And the reason is because the future doesn't exist. I know there's people who believe in the block universe where they think time is just one long stretch of a fixed object and we're just points of perception moving along it. I know people believe that. The remote viewing evidence indicates that's not true because where you might be, 70% successful present and past, that drops off to, I don't know, this kind of hand wavy, but maybe around 5% success remote viewing the future. Okay. But there's plenty of evidence that we've been able to do both. I had a particularly spectacular case, which I think I probably told on this show, but it was years ago. It was when I remote viewed an attack on a U.S. warship in 1987 50 hours before it happens. And that's also documented that that remote viewing session actually happened when I said it did. You know, when I did it.
1: That was remarkable too, Paul.
5: It was. But a lot of other attempts at remote viewing in the future have not worked very well. Right? Just occasionally you hit a home run on it. So maybe I should tell you about my earliest, the one that I went farthest back in the past.
1: Let's do that after the break, okay?
5: Sounds good.
1: Paul Smith is with us talking about remote viewing. We're going to take calls with Paul next hour as well here on Coast to Coast. A couple of his books include Reading the Enemy's Mind, The Essential Guide to Remote Viewing. And he does train people in remote viewing. It's called Remote Perception. It's a home study remote viewing course, and it is a dandy. Back in a moment with your calls and Paul Smith on Coast to Coast AM.
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8: From ABC News, I'm Dave Packer. The U.S. and Iran exchanging a new round of airstrikes. The U.S. military hitting at least 9 towns in Iran. And Tehran launching attacks toward Kuwait, Bahrain, and Jordan.
9: What we've heard from U.S. Central Command is that while, yes, they have increased the number of targets that they've been striking, a total of 170 over the last 2 days, they also remain poised, they say, to provide defensive measures should there be any kind of Iranian attack. So far, what we've seen is successful interceptions. Dozens of Iranian drones and missiles were fired at neighboring countries, and all were intercepted or it may have caused minimal damage.
8: ABC's Louis Martinez in a Utah courtroom Thursday. Recordings played and text messages read between Tyler Robinson, the man accused of killing Charlie Kirk, and his former roommate and romantic partner, Lance Twiggs. The messages read aloud by Utah State Bureau of Investigation case agent Brian Davis.
10: How long have you been planning this?
11: Scroll down a little bit, please, Kimberly.
10: And Tyler replies, a bit over a week, I believe.
8: A judge is considering whether to proceed with the case against Robinson. The family of Nolan Xavier Wells plans to conduct an independent autopsy following the 18-year-old's mysterious death. The Mississippi teen went missing on the 4th of July while on a boating trip with a high school friends at a popular undeveloped island. Police say the friends left the island without Wells, whose body was found 2 days later. ABC's Alex Perez says the local sheriff's department is now facing pressure to find out exactly what happened.
12: The White House touted the $3.47.
8: And authorities have this week solicited help from the public for asking for any video images from people who were there on Horn Island over the 4th of July weekend. What was supposed to be a one-day strike for nearly 4,000 nurses at Brigham and Women's Hospital in Boston has turned into a five-day strike after the hospital locked out striking nurses through July 13th. 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
13: Here's the latest from KOA News. I'm Carrie Mack. Victor Marx is celebrating his victory in the Republican primary for governor. After he was projected to win on Thursday, Marx posted a video.
14: I am humbled to be the Republican nominee for governor of Colorado. Thank you to every voter, volunteer, and supporter who helped us get here.
13: Marx leads Barb Kirkmeyer by about 2,500 votes, or half a percentage point. He'll face Attorney General Phil Weiser in the November general election. Kirkmeyer, in a statement, thanked her volunteers, staff, and supporters, and said now the voters will make the final decision in November, and she hopes they choose the path that is best for Colorado. The Aspen Acres fire in southern Colorado is 20% contained. Operations Section Chief Brad Walsh says there was a shift in their plan of attack in taking on the fire.
15: Started getting more in an offensive mode, and instead of having to chase the fire, we were able to get out in front of it. We were able to get resources in places.
13: Washa says his team is in a much better place than when they first got to Colorado. And a piece of Colorado's high country history could be yours.
16: Season pass holders at Loveland Ski Area can enter a lottery to buy a chair from the historic Lift 5.
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16: 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You have until July 22nd to buy a season pass to be eligible. Connor Shreve, KOA.
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18: 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And if you are looking for a new career and you want to find it at a new business that relocates to the city, we think those are all opportunities for Denver residents.
13: 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From the Common Spirit Health KOA News Desk, I'm Carrie Mack on KOA.
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1: 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Researchers discovered an exposed database containing roughly, get this, 24 billion records with users' names, email addresses, plain text passwords, and login URLs. 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
1: 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And welcome back. George Norrie along with Paul Smith. Paul's website is linked up at coasttocoastam.com. Paul, in a few weeks, Joe McMonagle is going to be our guest. He's still doing his thing.
3: That is awesome. You know, over the years, he's had a lot of health challenges, mostly with his back. And he's not always been as active as he'd like to be, I'm sure. And the fact that he's going to be on with you, that's amazing, especially since, so I'm in the time zone right next door, right,
1: yeah,
3: to you guys. But he's on the East Coast. So it's going to be pretty late at night, early in the morning for him. That'll be interesting.
1: The wee hours for him. And he was one of the original ones with you guys, wasn't he?
3: Yes, he was actually in the program before I was. He joined up late 1978 and retired from the Army in 1984, spring of 1984. So I joined on to the program on the 1st of September in 1983. So we overlapped for almost a year, and I got to know him really well. We had a lot of interesting conversations, lots of fun interaction. He was a great guy.
1: What did you think of Ingo Swann's work?
3: Well, I think it was wonderful. I mean, thanks to him, I'm even in this field, right? And of course, Ingo was the one that created remote viewing in the first place. The very first remote viewing protocol was Ingo Swann. and he coined the name. He's the one that came up with the remote viewing as the label for it. That was way back even before it was a government program. And, you know, he guy's brilliant. He really was brilliant. His bachelor's degree was split major between biology and art. And he was, when I knew him, he was in New York. He got there in the 60s. In fact, he had some pretty funny stories to tell about Andy Warhol and other famous people in New York that he associated with at the time. You know, he's just very committed to understanding our consciousness, how consciousness works, and how to apply it. And I often talk about applied consciousness, and that's literally what we do with remote viewing. And he was the pioneer. He was the father of remote viewing.
1: How concerned were we, Paul, at the time of the Soviets doing this?
3: Yeah, that's an interesting thing. Really, the catalyst that got the U.S. military and the intelligence world into this whole remote viewing business was the fact that the Russians, or Soviets are kind of isomorphic, the fact that the Russians were spending literally hundreds of millions of dollars on what we would call paranormal research. Now, think about this order of magnitude. The U.S. government gets attacked by skeptics. They say, what? You spent $20 million researching the paranormal? What a waste of taxpayer money. The Russians were spending 10 times that in this research. And so you can imagine the CIA and other agencies would be concerned about that. Their job is to anticipate threats and warn our decision makers about them before they become serious threats. So here are the Russians spending hundreds of millions of dollars, and these not rubles, but dollars, on this kind of research.
1: And they're obviously they must have been making headway, right?
3: Well, presumably. I mean, of course, they of course are notorious for keeping things very close to their vest, you know, and not revealing their secrets. Right. Now, we had a pretty robust intelligence collection program, but they had an equally robust counterintelligence program. So, but that was, you know, the CIA had to find that out, and that's what led to the find out if they were what they were doing was successful or not. And so that led to our program that ultimately became Stargate.
1: Let's go to the phones. We're lining up for you, Paul. Let's start with James in Wisconsin, first-time caller. Hey, James, welcome.
4: Hello.
3: Hey, James.
4: Hi. I'm wondering, have you seen Jesus? Has he returned? And I'm wondering why.
1: I don't know if anybody's remote viewed Jesus. What do you think, Paul?
3: Well, a couple of people claim to have remote viewed Jesus, right? I think Ed Dames claimed to do it. Lynn Buchanan claims he did it. Of course, there's no evidence for it, right? Would be a very hard thing to prove, but they said they did. And as far as has he returned, I don't think so. I don't have any evidence to think he has. In fact, if in the New Testament, it sounds like if he returns, everybody's going to know it. There won't be a question about it. I don't know what the why refers to, what part of the question the why referred to. So,
1: well, he wanted to know if he had already come back.
3: Yeah, and I answered that. As far as I know, no. And in fact, if you believe scripture is telling you the truth, then we would all know if he had come back.
1: Right. How has religion handled remote viewing, UFOs?
3: Well, that kind of depends on the religion, doesn't it? So the Catholics, actually fairly recently, the last two popes, I think, have been pretty accepting of the possibility of extraterrestrial intelligent life on other planets. And I think that they kind of see the handwriting on the wall and think, which is a scriptural reference in itself. It just occurs to me, the handwriting on the wall. Anyway, I think they see that they need to get ahead of whatever is going to happen here and be prepared to incorporate this idea of extraterrestrial intelligence into their theology. Otherwise, they're going to be in trouble. So I'm an active Mormon, member of the Church of Jesus Christ of Latter-day Saints, mm-hmm. or LDS Church. Mormons is the nickname. And Mormons actually deal with this better probably than most, because as a point of doctrine, we believe that God actually has populated other worlds with intelligent beings. So the first part of this, we don't have an issue with. Whether or not they're coming to visit or not, then different Mormons have different opinions about that. We don't have any particular doctrine on that. My bigger experience here is with the remote viewing and talking to other Mormons about remote viewing. And I find that they're actually pretty open to the idea, as long as you know how to approach it. You know, you have to know how to, the right words to use so that they don't panic, right? But they tend to be more welcoming to the idea of remote viewing than some other Christian denominations are. Evangelicals have a reputation of being quite rejectionist about this stuff. They all think it's the work of the devil or demons or whatever. But not all of them. I've come across a few who are probably just pretty open to this kind of stuff. You get into the Eastern religions, some of them have no issues at all with it. Some of them probably don't even think about it. Some of them, Buddhism has some elements that could be described as remote viewing. So it's a very broad thing to wonder how different religions are going to react, for example, to a full disclosure, if that ever happens, or how they react to this ESP kind of stuff.
1: I bet other ET civilizations are trying to wonder what God is and how this started too.
3: Well, you'd think so. There are some folks who don't think ETs even have any thoughts about God, right?
1: I bet they do. I bet they do.
3: Well, I think, yeah, and there's some interesting science fiction stories about that, ETs and their relation to religion and that kind of thing. So
1: let's go to Ruth in Maryland. Welcome to the program. Hi, Ruth.
5: Hi, Paul, and George and Paul. Thank you so much for taking my call.
3: You're welcome.
5: Call.
3: So tell me, where in Maryland do you live? What town?
5: Oh, I'm in southern Maryland in St. Mary's County. This is the mother county of it all.

0: I hope you're feeling better soon, and I hope you heal quick, Paul.
1: Thank you. I tend to, so I've got my fingers crossed.
0: Okay, what I want to talk to you about is I have a question for you. Okay, when I was 15 years old, I was placed in the Scientology. And okay. I was young. I wasn't in there that long, maybe about 6 months to a year. The boss at our newspaper, he put us in there. I don't know. And anyway, the people that were really high up in the Scientology that claimed to be clear with, you know, they quote, it's clear. They claimed that they could leave their bodies and go into different rooms and spy on people. And actually, Cornelius told me this was called bi-location. And I was just wondering, is this a form of remote viewing that they were doing?
1: You bet. Interesting question. Out of body is different than remote viewing. They're probably related, right? They're probably related, but the experience is significantly different. So I wouldn't say it's the same as remote viewing. But now what's interesting here is that that some of the major figures in the remote viewing story were also for a while in Scientology. Hal Puthoff and Ingo Swann both were Scientologists until they both left the religion. They had some real problems with some of the things that Scientologists were doing. Ed May was a Scientologist for a while. So there are these rumors that go around that the remote viewing thing was inspired by some of the things that Scientologists did. I've talked to Hal about this and Ingo both, and both of them denied that that was the case, that they were very adamant that remote viewing was its own thing and didn't come out of Scientology per se. So, interesting connection, maybe some sort of connection, but notoriously Scientologists are secretive about some of their things. And so I don't know, you know, how far you could take that that whole notion.
2: Next up, Mark, Roseville, California, west of the Rockies. Mark, go ahead.
3: Yeah, George, Paul.
1: Eddie.
3: Yeah. When you do remote viewing, for like example, they had a remote viewer at Skinwalker Ranch, Utah.
1: Yeah.
3: And he was under an NDA, non-disclosure agreement. Like,
1: yep.
3: When you do remote viewing, are you usually under NDAs?
1: When you do it for for hire, or when you do it, you know, like as a operational project, real world project, very often you do have an NDA. There are a number of reasons for that. One is that sometimes the people you're doing the NDA for don't want anybody to know that they've got a remote viewer involved, whether they may be afraid of being ridiculed, made fun of, or they may be afraid of maybe somebody else using a remote viewer against them. I don't know. But other times it's because, in addition to whatever you're doing the remote viewing on, there are additional things, ancillary things that you would have be privy to. You'd get information about that is very proprietary or something. So they don't want you spilling the beans about anything you learn in working with them. So there are a number of reasons. But yes, very often an NDA is one of the requirements.
2: Paul, did you ever think remote viewing would become your profession?
1: No. No, not until 1997, and even then I wasn't sure how long it would be my profession. I'm not very good at prophesying my own future, I guess. Of course, when I was in the remote viewing program, it was all, you know, SAP. People know what SAPs are these days, Special Access Project, and only a small number of people were allowed to know anything, and it was under a very tight security umbrella and all that. And there was no indication that it would ever be declassified. And so we pretty much were resigned to the idea that once we left the program and went on to somewhere else in the Army or retired, that we would not be able to talk about that ever the rest of our lives. It was a bit of

0: surprise when, towards the end of my career, just before I retired, all of a sudden here it is on Nightline on with Ted Koppel talking about it with one of the with a former director of the CIA and a customs officer and some, and my buddies Dale Graff, Joe McMoneagle, Ed May, you know. That was almost as shocking to me as it probably was to the rest of the country, but for different reasons, right? I had never expected that to come out, and yet it did. And so then they declassified it, and when I retired, from the Army, you know, all my buddies or my Air Force buddies are out flying airliners, and some of my Army buddies are executives in corporations and stuff, and some of them are into law enforcement and all that. I didn't know what I was going to do. My wife wanted me to get a job with one of the three letter agencies because of the job security, right? I did not want to do that, but I went through I got the suit, I got the resume, and I got turned down by the NSA, and I didn't try again. And then all this stuff happened, and I decided I was going to start teaching it. And that has proven to be very successful over the years.
1: Let's go to Michael in Burbank, California. Welcome to the program, Michael.
2: Thank you. Excuse me. I was going to ask you, does the government still have remote viewing teams in the military to see what's going on, or no?
1: Not that we know of, but what do you think, Paul?
0: Yeah, I think I mentioned this earlier. The only place there might be a remote viewing program is at NSA. And I certainly hope there's one there because I like to think that the government still has access to this capability rather than having gotten rid of it altogether. Now, obviously, we don't need it as much as we did during the Cold War because our surveillance capabilities have increased so much with the autonomous drones and the very high acuity satellite photography and all that. We can do lots of things that they had to use remote viewers to try and do back then. There are still things, though, that no amount of technology or no amount of human intelligence are going to solve. And in that case, I hope somebody is still doing remote viewing in the government. And I think NSA probably is.
1: Probably, or you're not sure?
0: I'm not sure. I don't have any hard evidence. I've not ever been read in on that program, you know, since they got out or anything like that. So I'm not sure there is. But I hope there is, and I think there's a fairly good likelihood there might be.
1: But it wouldn't surprise you, would it?
0: Would not surprise me, no.
1: Paul, where do we get your books?
0: On Amazon these days, and which is, of course, the easiest place for anybody to get a book these days. My first book is now only in Kindle. It's no longer in hard copy. But my second book, My Essential Guide to Remote Viewing, is easily available on Amazon.
1: All right. We'll come back in a moment with Paul Smith and take final phone calls with him right here on Coast to Coast AM.
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0: latest from KOA News. I'm Carrie Mack. It took more than a week, but Victor Marx is now projected to win the Republican gubernatorial primary. Marx posted a video on social media.
1: The primary is over. The mission starts now. And together, we can make Colorado work better.
0: Marx leads Barb Kirkmeyer by about 2,500 votes. Marx will face Phil Weiser in the general election. Firefighters on the Aspen Acres fire were able to secure dozer line over a large part of the fire's northern edge and protect Greenwood and Wetmore. The rain that fell in the northern and southern parts of the fire was helpful, but Operations Section Chief Brad Washa says the effect may not last long.
2: This little short duration rain event doesn't really change things for the fire itself. I mean, it immediately, short term it does, but long term, we're in this for the long game.
0: The Aspen Acres fire has burned over 96,000 acres and is 20% contained. From the Common Spirit Health KOA News Desk, I'm Carrie Mack on KOA.
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3: Hi, it's Teresa. 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
1: 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Right at the top of the homepage, it says Insider. 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
1: 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And welcome back, George Norrie. Our final segment with Paul Smith, the remote viewer, taking your calls. Paul, you've done a great job in this field. What has been the most astounding thing you've remote viewed?
9: Well, I'm not sure I could tell you the most astounding thing. I could tell you a couple of astounding things.
1: All right.
9: And the reason, of course, is that they're all of them are different, right? And so, yeah. So I mentioned the attack on the U.S. Stark, the ship that was attacked in the Persian Gulf. And I had remote viewed that 50 hours before it actually happened. In very precise detail. That was quite astounding. But I'll tell another story here briefly that I had, I think I told here too many years ago. And that's remote viewing the dark side of the moon with Ingo Swann.
1: Right. He wrote his book Penetration based on that, didn't he?
9: Some of it. Yeah, some of it. But, actually what we did, I don't think he put in the book because I think the information was proprietary to someone who commissioned it. That, is no longer relevant. So I can talk about it. One day, this would have been mid 1990s. I get a call from Ingo Swann. He said, "Hey, Paul, would you like to do a remote viewing project with me?" And I was still in the Army at the time, but that wasn't relevant here because I wasn't in Stargate anymore. Right. It was, yeah. And I said, well, sure. I mean, I'd be silly not to do that. You know, if Ingo was going to ask me to, I'm absolutely going to do it. And he said, "Okay, well, I'll send you some coordinates." And he did, and they looked like normal geographical coordinates to me. And we'd used those a fair amount at Fort Meade before we came up with what I'm calling tasking numbers these days. That's a whole story in itself, so I won't put you to sleep with that. So I got these coordinates, and I worked them. And I found out later they were lunar coordinates. In fact, I found out halfway through that session they were lunar coordinates because I'm coming on this very bleak and empty landscape.
1: And you weren't sure it was the moon at that moment.
9: I had no idea it was the moon when I started. So he didn't tell me that up front. He wanted me not to be front loaded, which is the proper approach. You don't, if you're a good viewer, you don't want to know what the target is because it just messes up the process.
1: Right.
9: So anyway, so I'm finding myself in this bleak, barren environment. And I just sort of realized I was having a hard time breathing. Right at the target. I realized that I on the horizon was kind of close. There were these kind of jagged mountain kind of looking things. And at that point, I realized I wasn't in Kansas anymore. I figured I must be on the moon. Anyway, I went on with the session and reported a bunch of interesting things. But the most interesting thing was what came at the end of the session. Uh-huh. So I had found this kind of cavity in one of the rock walls that were there. And earlier I perceived that it led to a massive underground chamber that was partly engineered. The chamber was partially natural, but some intelligent entity had come in and engineered it and made it more the way they needed it to be. Okay, so I picked up on that, and then I picked up on this thing, and it was kind of living on the moon. It seemed a little improbable, but it was coming in and out of this cavern, and it knew I was there, and it was reluctant to come out. And finally, it did. And when it did, my perception of it was that it looked a lot like a manta ray, except it was a machine. But it was a little different than your standard machine. It was like it was consciously aware that I was there. And it kind of felt like it was part biological and part artificial. Now, I have to point out that this session was done long before, the one Stargate series where they had these ships that were part biology and part machine, and what's the one about the humans migrating through space to escape the, I'm totally blanking on the name of that series. But anyway, that series had Battlestar Galactica had these also, the new series had these spaceships that were part biology and part machine.
10: Right.
9: So this perception I had was before those things were ever really, the public even knew about those things. And it was kind of angry at me. It was like, it was frustrated because it knew I was there, and it also was not able to do anything about it because that would take it away from what it was supposed to be doing, which was sailing up into the dark lunar sky and going off somewhere. So that was very bizarre. I told that story in great detail at one of my talks at one of the Contact in the Deserts I've presented at. And people were quite astonished by it. But that's probably is up there with describing the attack on the Stark, on the
1: That's
9: USS Stark.
1: That's a great story, Paul.
9: Yeah, it was amazing. It really was.
1: Go to final callers. Alexandria, Louisiana. Cornelius is with us. Hello there, Mr. White.
11: Hey, Paul and George. And George,
9: hello.
11: I got to tell you this one thing. That birthday shout out to that little 6-year-old boy. I bet you she's jumping up and down about that, George.
1: I know her dad was excited about that.
11: Oh yeah, you just make us feel like family, George. And I just want to thank you for that, Paul. That was
9: yes.
11: Babylon 5 with the they were half machine and entity. Babylon 5 was the one thing you were trying to think of.
9: Well, that might have been another one. I never watched Babylon 5, but I'm pretty sure Battlestar Galactica, the new version, not the old version, but the new version, had those two. I maybe I'm wrong. I'll have to research that to make sure if I'm wrong, I don't tell it wrong again.
11: That's all right, Paul. And we served in the military. I was in as a military police officer. I was at Fort McClellan. And thank you for recognizing Ruthie, George. My question for you, Ed Danes had remote viewed hell, and he also remote viewed the Antichrist, and supposedly around the 2030s, the Antichrist should be coming about. I heard James asking about Christ. So have you remote viewed any of that, and do you think AI is the Antichrist intelligence or the alien intelligence? God bless you, George, and God bless America.
9: So those are interesting questions. I have not remote viewed the Antichrist. I don't think I would want to do that. And the problem is, I think people who have done that usually do it front loaded. And so if you're front loaded, it's hard to know whether what you're getting is actually correct or whether it's something your left brain is making up. That's the reason you don't want to be know what the target is to start with, because your left brain will get in the way and start making stuff up. So, yeah, and I haven't done it, and I'm not quite sure how reliable I think these reports are of others who've remote viewed Antichrist, Jesus, a lot of these religiously related kinds of things. Now, do I think AI is the Antichrist? I think that all depends on how you use it, right? It can be used for good. It's kind of like the internet itself, right? The internet was introduced as this massively beneficial thing. And yet look at all the terrible things that get done with the internet as well. Scams of old people, child pornography, all of this bad stuff, along with the good stuff. And I think AI will have that same effect. Now, I'm also a little bit worried that if you ever do get an autonomous AI that can actually think for itself, that can be very dangerous. I mean, this goes back to the Terminator movies, right?
1: Space Odyssey, HAL.
9: Yeah, or HAL. Yeah, that's right. So, you know, I'm worried about AI, but not so much from that it might turn out to be the Antichrist. But then there's also the final point to make is that there's more than one Antichrist. I mean, there is a capital Antichrist, but there's a bunch of smaller Antichrists involved in trying to disrupt God's plan, if you will, you know, whatever. So, yeah.
1: Can you get hurt, Paul, remote viewing?
9: I don't think you can. Now, there are people who said that remote viewing can make you go crazy. I don't believe that remote viewing itself would do that. But I think people who have a propensity, who maybe have some mental instability or whatever, remote viewing could be a trigger to that. Right. So if you're mentally healthy, I don't think it's an issue. If you have some mental disability, it might be problematic. It might be a catalyst of sorts.
1: Let's go to Lewis in Pennsylvania. Welcome to the show, Lewis. Go ahead.
10: Hello, George. Thank you for taking my call. I have a comment and a question for Paul to listen off the air.
1: Sure.
10: Yeah, we live in the most remarkable country. We can predict the future. We know the present perfectly, but the past keeps on changing every day. In the early 80s, I don't recall if the man was the Army or Air Force. A general got kidnapped by the Red Brigade.
9: Yes.
10: Supposedly, remote viewers of the Stargate program located him and he got rescued. Now,
9: yeah.
10: Were the department heads, if that is true, why were the department heads so dismissive to cancel the Stargate program and all of its success?
9: Yes.
10: Okay, thank you, George.
9: And thank you. That was some excellent questions there. So first off, it actually wasn't true exactly. The general, and of course I'm forgetting his name too, it's late at night and I'm still working on East Coast time for my trip to North Carolina. So the general was actually located through other intelligence collection means. Where remote viewing fits in is that, before the general was located, Joe McMonigle accurately described the circumstances in which he was being held. And in addition to that, he actually named the correct city where the general was being held in Italy. Okay. But before that information could be provided, somebody else,
1: James Dozier, wasn't it?
9: Dozier, that's his name. Thank you. It was Dozier, yeah. But some other intelligence source actually pinpointed where Dozier was before the remote viewing data could be produced. Now, there's still an upside here is because then they were able to, and this was, I mentioned Dale Graff earlier in the show. Dale was the one that was managing this from a remote viewing perspective. So he was able to actually go to Italy and compare the data that Joe McMonigle had produced with the actual circumstances on the ground, and it was highly accurate. It was highly accurate.
1: Was it a money grab? Is that what they wanted?
9: No, these guys were
1: terrorists.
9: They're terrorists, yeah. Seemed like there was another part to that question, and I've forgotten what it was now.
1: Let's go to Sue in North Carolina. Go ahead, Sue.
12: Yes, hello. Excellent guest.
1: Yes, hi.
12: I had a question about remote viewing. I know it's real. I've done it myself. But can you be, say with disclosure as the subject, there will be, you know, a lot of fear. People are going to be really scared, as to what to expect. Can you, in the remote viewing for disclosure, can you be, you know, specific? In other words, In other words, are we going to, you know, see little, you know, friendly little ETs or predator aliens? You know what I'm getting at? In other words.
9: Yeah, I know. In principle, you can with remote viewing. The problem is there wouldn't be any way of verifying whether you got it right or not until there was disclosure. That's often the problem with these kind of situations, where remote viewing can do the task, but you can't check to see if it got it right, because remote viewing isn't perfect. I know some of my earlier colleagues claimed a really good remote viewer is right 100% of the time. That's not true. It's never been true. There are times individual sessions might be 100% correct, but overall, there's a lot of false positives, okay? So being able to verify the information is very useful, right? And it's hard to do with an ET task like that, because you usually won't find it out until afterwards anyway, right? So that's problematic.
1: Paul, keep in touch with us and let us know your progress on whatever you do, okay?
9: Yeah, I'll actually have a new book to talk about in a few months, so.
1: All right, give Tom a call and let's get you booked, okay? Paul Smith, a remote viewer. Up next, Michelle Clare joins us as we talk about angelic intuition and the afterlife on Coast to Coast.
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8: From ABC News, I'm Dave Packer. New details in this week's fatal shooting involving federal agents in Houston. Officials now say the man killed was not the target of the search by ICE. And his sons are talking to ABC News, saying their father always worried about being robbed, and that may be why he did not stop for the unmarked cars.
9: The boys say that their father reacted and tried to get away from these men because they were did not identify themselves. The van that they had was unmarked. They say their father was afraid, and that his concern was that he might be carjacked, and that's why he tried to stay away from the agents, but that he did not ram their vehicles.
8: ABC's John Quinones. Iran's late supreme leader was laid to rest Friday morning, months after being killed at the start of the war. His burial marks the end of a week of mourning. Regime supporters filling the streets. No signs overnight of large-scale U.S. strikes, but previous 2 days, the U.S. military said it struck 170 targets. Meanwhile,
10: Iran tightening its grip on the Strait of Hormuz. That's causing the cost of oil to rise, and here at home, gas prices, which had started to fall during the ceasefire, now ticking back up to $3.83 a gallon.
8: ABC's Martha Raddatz. The lawyer for the family of 18-year-old Nolan Wells says it will conduct an independent autopsy following the 18-year-old's death while celebrating the 4th of July with friends. Attorney Ben Crump, citing the history of Mississippi, saying the family has concerns about authorities in the state investigating the death of a young black man.
11: Many arguing the law enforcement there in Mississippi is not handling this case the way they should, but authorities insist they believe in the integrity of their investigation and they're handling this case they would the same way they would any other suspicious death case.
8: It's ABC's Alex Perez. 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
12: Here's the latest from KOA. I'm Carrie Mack. Victor Marx headed to the general election following a projection that he will win the primary over State Senator Barb Kirkmeyer.
13: It took 9 days for a projection, but as the counting nears a close, Marx is ahead of Kirkmeyer by about 2,500 votes. He's a first-time candidate who calls himself a high-risk humanitarian and is a former enlisted Marine. Marx's claims of his humanitarian work have been hard to prove, and the information he has provided is scant. But he did excite his own party. Now he goes up against Democratic Attorney General Phil Weiser in November. Rob Dawson, KOA.
12: And the Aspen Acres fire is at 96,000 acres with 20% containment. At Thursday's community meeting, Operations Section Chief Brad Washa says crews are in a much better place than they were days ago.
14: We were in a total defensive mode. We didn't have the resources. The fire was pushing us around, and we were really struggling with that. And it was definitely a challenge. We didn't have the resources we needed, and the fire was making large gains.
12: Washa says they've received support and resources from California, Alaska, and Florida. Denver Mayor Mike Johnson wants workers to come back to Denver. It's why he's announcing a three-year, $100 million plan to help train workers, fund startups, and entice businesses back to the Mile High City.
15: We know folks want to come here. If we can at least compete on the economic incentives, that allows us to change a lot of people's minds towards the place where their employees would most want to live, which would be Denver.
12: He says getting businesses back to the city is the final step in his plan to revitalize Denver. And new details are emerging about last month's deadly incident at the Bent County Correctional Facility, which left two inmates dead. The Colorado Department of Corrections says investigators believe two suspects were involved in the killings, as well as a separate assault. A prison spokesperson has now confirmed the case is being investigated as a double homicide, along with an assault between inmates. From the Common Spirit Health KOA News Desk, I'm Carrie Mack on KOA.
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1: 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And welcome back to Coast. George Norrie with you, author Michelle Claire with us, medium, angel intuitive, and spiritual teacher whose life was forever transformed by three near-death experiences that opened her connection to the spiritual realm. Michelle was enlightened to communicate with angels, life guides, and loved ones. Her book is called 101 Ways to Set Your Soul on Fire and 111 Angel Messages. Michelle, welcome to the program.
4: Hi, George. Thank you so much for having me. I'm excited to be here.
1: Looking forward to this. Can you tell us about your near-death experiences, if it's not too painful for you?
4: I absolutely can. There were big awakenings in my life that, like many near-death experiencers talk about. The first one happened for me in April of 2000. And at that point in time, I was newly married. I was in the hospital visiting my sister-in-law, who had just had a baby. And I was talking to her RN, who was my friend from high school. At that point in time, I suffered a massive seizure and landed obviously on the floor in the hospital. But what I remembered was opening my eyes, and I was in this beautiful room. It was all white. It was as though the walls were alive and breathing, and every molecule was radiating this light and love from the inside out. And as I kind of looked around, I realized that I was laying with my head in my grandmother's lap. She had passed away a few years before that. And she was looking at me, smiling, the most beautiful young version of her that I could remember. And as I was looking at her, I looked up next to her, and there was this magnificent 12-foot angel standing there. And
1: wow.
4: She was absolutely magnificent. And at this point in time, I knew nothing about near-death experiences or telepathic communication. And as I looked at this beautiful angel, I was just absolutely drawn into her presence. And being raised Catholic, I wanted to immediately look for her feather wings. And as I looked for those, what I actually saw were the wings were made of light, and they moved very similar to like the aurora borealis, and they literally seemed to span eternity. And as I was in this truly blissful, unconditional, loving, timeless space, as I looked at her, I thought to myself, what is your name? And she answered me in my head. She said, my name is Madeline, and I'm one of your guardian angels. And in that moment, I was truly just in this pure bliss and love and happy to lay there in that energy forever. But the next thing I knew, I heard someone yelling, code, code. And it felt like I had been dropped out of a two-story building. I went from feeling light as a feather to about 10,000 pounds of cement, and I was back in my body. And because this seizure happened in the hospital and I had stopped breathing, they were calling the code team. They admitted me to the hospital. They never found out what created the seizure, and I've never had another one since. But that was really my first connection consciously to the angelic realm.
1: One after-death experience is one enough, isn't it?
4: You would think, right?
1: And then when was number two?
4: So number two happened in May of 2006. And at that point in time, I had three young kids. I had I had 5-year-old, 3-year-old, and infant. And at that point in time, I had had a lot of challenges physically after I had had my son. So I was in the hospital for about the following 6 weeks on IV antibiotics, and they were, you know, trying to get me healthy again. They finally decided that they needed to do a DNC, which is a procedure where they clear out the uterus, and it's about a 45-minute outpatient procedure. The night before, I remember having that pit in my stomach and thinking that I shouldn't go through with this, but I was tired of being in the hospital and being sick. So I went in. I had had anesthesia before, and whenever I've had it, it's just a blank space. It's not a dream. There's nothing that I'm seeing. But as I go in this time, I remember counting backwards for the anesthesiologist. And the next thing I remember is I look over and I see my big 102-pound white German Shepherd who had passed away a couple of years before walk into the operating room. And in that moment, we were literally gone, and we were on the most phenomenal beach. It had colors that we don't have here on planet Earth. There were almost emotions, too, that were higher vibrational than we have here on planet Earth. Every flower, every drop of water in the ocean, every leaf was radiating this light and love from the inside out. And as I looked at my beautiful dog, she was about 2 years old, healthy, happy. We were telepathically communicating. I knew that she was really happy that I was there. And we were just running on the beach. And as we were running and running, I started to notice I wasn't getting hot or tired or thirsty, and that the sand felt like clouds. And the funny side note is, like, I always tell my friends, if you ever see human Michelle running, like, call 911. That is an emergency. I do not jog or go for runs, but right. Here I am in this near-death experience running with my dog. And at some point, my son, who was 6 weeks old and at the house with my mom, started calling to me. And I remember going to him, and he was afraid that I was getting ready to leave. And I remember saying, Josh, I'll find a way to stay. I'm not going to leave you. And in those moments, I didn't know what to do. So I started praying, and I started saying, I need help. My kids still need me. It's not my time yet. And in that moment, I was instantly transported back into the operating room.
1: You think your son pulled you back, not knowing he was doing that?
4: I do. I absolutely do. I think his soul knew that mine was getting ready to leave, and he was kind of like, wait a minute, I just got to this planet. Where are you going? And by him calling to me, it brought me back into this awareness where I realized, oh, I still needed to be here. And So as I prayed, I was immediately taken back into the operating room, and Jesus came in, and Jesus came in as my best friend, not needing me to confess my sins or bow down to him. But literally, as I saw Jesus, this beautiful white golden light filled the operating room, and I woke up in post-op, and I looked at the clock on the wall, and my 45-minute procedure had turned into a 3.5-hour emergency procedure.
5: Oh my God.
4: Because they had ruptured my uterus in multiple places, and they missed my artery by literally a millimeter.
1: Oh. That was number two. What about the third one?
4: That was number two. Well, you know, the third time's a charm, George. I finally got it this time. So the third one happens on November 1st, 2011. So for people who like numbers, 11-1-11. And I was in this house at that point in time that we lived in. The kids were 5, 8, and 10 years old. And my oldest was at school that day. And I said, I had candles. We had 14-foot ceilings in this house. And I had battery-operated candles about 12 feet off the ground. And, you know, once a month I would have to go through and change these batteries. So I said to my younger two kids, I'm going to change the batteries and then we'll go pick up your sister. So as I started to climb to the top of this ladder, I felt it start to shift. And as soon as it started to shift, I literally thought, oh, this is going to hurt. And in that moment, I was literally ripped out of my body, not in a painful way, but fast, like bungee cord fast. I was turned around facing my body in the ladder, suspended in the air like a freeze frame in a movie. And again, I'm in this timeless space and this unconditional love, and I'm standing with these three people. And I don't know them, but they feel like friends or family. I feel like they know everything about me. One is an Asian man, one's an Egyptian woman, and one is a Hawaiian man. And as I'm standing there with them, they said to me, what do you want to do? Do you want to stay or do you want to go?
1: They gave you that choice, huh?
4: I did. I got the choice. And as I stood there and was thinking about this, I found it really interesting because I realized my body was going to hit the floor in a second or less. And yet at the same time, I felt like I had forever to decide what choice I wanted to make. And as I was watching my body in the ladder, I saw another angel come in, and this angel was dressed in a deep red and gold outfit. And I knew as I saw this angel that it was there to immediately take me home or to shift something so that I could stay. And as I was looking at this angel, my attention was drawn to my two younger kids who were there in the kitchen with me. And as I saw them, I realized I wanted to stay, that I wanted more time to be their mom. And as I made this agreement or said this, I was immediately downloaded with a lot of information. And the information was that I could stay, but that I needed to do my work as a medium, and I needed to be here to, you know, give readings and help people in the way that I could help them, and that my marriage would most likely end in divorce. And I had more trauma coming. And so they were paying.

0: And I had missed my brainstem by half an inch. And that was the difference of being able to stay or going home to that heavenly realm.
1: They came close to you on these occasions, didn't they? Wow.
0: Oh, so close. So close. I mean, the difference between life and death for me, at one point it was a millimeter, and at the other point it was just a half an inch.
1: At what point, Michelle, did you become an angel communicator?
0: Yeah, so that started happening relatively quickly after that third near-death experience. Because I came back with so much physical trauma, I would get information but not exactly know what to do with it or how all of this was going to work out. I mean, I was just trying to walk down the hallway without literally bouncing off the walls with the damage that my vestibular system had had. So as time went on, I ended up going to a counselor who was amazing, and she said to me, oh, let's get you a mentor. And so I started training, and the angel communication, the messages just started coming in, and it was amazing because what I realized really early on is that every single person has at least one guardian angel, and many people have more than that.
1: I've had a few.
0: I have no doubt, George.
1: I've had a few. And who assigns them to us?
0: So our soul chooses them. I believe in pre-life planning. This is what Spirit has taught me about, that our souls are here by choice. We're not pushed or forced to be here by a God or a higher being. We choose to come here. And when we're making our life plan, we choose our guardian angel that will be a good fit for us during this lifetime.
1: Now, you have called some of this your soul plan. What is that?
0: Yeah, so a soul plan is really before we show up in our human form here on planet Earth, about 60% of our life is chosen in a blueprint, and we choose that. We choose our parents, we choose family members, challenges, and lessons that we're going to learn in this lifetime. And then we get to planet Earth, and we have about 40% of free will, where we can spend time kind of chasing our tail in a circle or making progress moving forward. But when we're creating our soul plan, it is truly lessons that our soul wants to learn. We're choosing who the players will be in this experience that we have. And then we're sitting with a council of life guides and angels who are going to be there to help us and support us during this journey.
1: When we work on the soul plan, are we getting any assistance, or are we doing this all on our own?
0: We are absolutely getting assistance. So very often the life guides will come in and they will share with us like, hey, you're being pretty ambitious. You've got a lot piled on your plate here. You need to take that back a notch. And this is kind of where I connect this to my third near-death experience, because I remember being in that heavenly realm and thinking, okay, no big deal. I'm going to have physical trauma. My marriage will end in divorce, more trauma ahead. I've got this. But then when you really get to planet Earth and it's boots on the ground and the body's taking the blow and these other things are happening, it's a lot harder than it seems like it will be in heavenly realm.
1: How important are the angels to our life, our human life?
0: Oh, they are so important for us because they are absolutely with us from the moment our soul enters that egg and that conception moment all the way through to safely seeing us home to the other side. So they are there for everything, and they are always showing up with love and comfort and compassion and protection for us.
1: I love Christmas time, Michelle, because one of the reasons is it's the time that I watch the movie It's a Wonderful Life over and over again during Christmas.
0: Yeah, absolutely.
1: You remember that movie?
0: I do. Yes.
1: The angel came and saved George Bailey.
0: Mm-hmm.
1: Do they really do that?
0: They really do. So they cannot interfere with free will, and they also cannot interfere with your life plan. So let's say you are someone who has chosen to leave this world by a car accident. Your guardian angel cannot stop that car accident. But there are many times in our lives where we have near misses with certain situations, and that is because your guardian angel has been able to intervene in those situations.
1: How can they intervene in some and not others?
0: Because if there's a near-miss car accident, it was not in your soul plan to leave. That was not one of your exit points. So when we come into this planet, we usually have about 5 exit points in our life plan, opportunities for where our soul can go.

0: home and be done with the lessons that we wanted to learn. A near miss car accident might not have been one of your exit points. And so in that case, your guardian angel was allowed to either slow down time, speed up time, guard you so you didn't get hit, but create that space so that it's not an exit point for your soul.
1: Does the guardian angel, Michelle, have full jurisdiction over our life?
0: The guardian angel is there to support our life. So not necessarily that, but they are here to support the higher soul plan that the human version of us wants to experience. And then we also have our life guides in the mix. So this is a really good time to talk about the difference between a guardian angel and a life guide. So a life guide is benevolent and loving, but we want to really think of them as the teacher. They are here to keep us on the mission, on the path, to learn the lesson. Whereas our angels show up with more protection and love and energy in that way. Also, very often when I speak with people, their angels show up at a time when people are in deep grief or deep sorrow, and we feel this beautiful love or peace or comfort come over us. That is our guardian angel in action.
1: Do the guardian angels always communicate with us?
0: Always. There will always be some way, shape, or form that they are connecting with us. It doesn't mean that it's happening every single day, but what they are always doing is letting us know that we're not living this life alone.
1: At what point does God intervene? Or does he?
0: Yeah, so I don't necessarily know that God intervenes. The way that the soul plan works is for when we make this decision to come to planet Earth and learn the lessons and have the experiences that we want, we've kind of sat with our council, our life guides, our guardian angels, the other people who will be part of this. This plan is, I would call, blessed by that higher power because it's allowed to happen and carry out. There are times when we talk to near-death experiencers and we actually hear things about like God intervening. Now, sometimes people will have what is considered a distressing NDE. And in those experiences, very often there will be some point where they will say something along the lines of, you know, and then God reached their hand in and pulled me out of the darkness. Or then the light appeared next to me and I knew all would be well. So there certainly is intervention from God at times in this life and in the afterlife.
1: Michelle, we're going to take a short break, but we'll come back and talk more with Michelle Clear about angels and intuition. We'll take calls with her next hour on Coast to Coast AM.
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0: the latest from KOA News. I'm Carrie Mack. Victor Marks will face Phil Weiser in the governor's race in November. This after Marks was projected to be the winner of the primary election on Thursday. Marks talked about his opponent in a video on social media.
1: Phil Weiser, he's a smart fella, but he represents the current system because he is part of it. And that current system has made Colorado more expensive, less safe, and harder for regular families to trust government.
0: In a statement, Kirkmeyer thanked your volunteer supporters and team members. Rain fell Wednesday on some parts of the Aspen Acres fire in southern Colorado. Operations Section Chief Brad Washa.
2: A rain event like what we saw yesterday, where it all comes at once, isn't as beneficial as if we had just a steady shower all day.
0: There are over 1,800 firefighters battling the Aspen Acres fire. From the Common Spirit Health KOA News Desk, I'm Carrie Mack on KOA.
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1: We'll take your calls with Michelle Clare next hour on Coast to Coast. 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Fascinating discussion. And of course, ParanormalDate.com keeps cruising along. 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The lucky couple is whisked away to a haunted location for a chillingly romantic first date. And we're looking for you to maybe participate in that. So go to ParanormalDate.com, send in the information, and you just might get picked.
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3: Hi, I'm Tom.
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1: And welcome back, George Norrie, along with Michelle Claire. Michelle, at what point did you become an angel communicator?
8: Well, this has really started with the last near-death experience, but I've been doing it now for the last 10 years professionally.
1: Do you do it as a prayer, or how do you start it?
8: You know, for me, it really starts when I'm in a reading. I also feel them talking to me throughout the day. It can easily start for someone as a prayer if they want to start inviting their angels in, their guardian angel, to communicate with them more. That is a great place to start. For my work with my angels, it's almost a constant chatter as long as I tune in.
1: Now, I noticed that you saw them in your near-death experiences, but do you see them when you're not in a near-death experience?
8: Not typically. That is a great question. Sometimes I will see them in my mind's eye, but more often than that, I am feeling them and getting telepathic communication from them.
1: When we're born, do we start making our plan for our life, our early soul?
8: Yeah, there is still some room to add on. So when we come to planet Earth, we have a good portion of the soul plan is already completed, but or written out in that way. But as we move forward, there is still room to add things in, make new connections, new relationships, and new experiences.
1: What is a life guide with the angels?
8: Yeah, so the life guides really work hand in hand with our angels.
1: Are they angels?
8: They are not angels. The way that I see them, when I'm connecting with them, they feel different to me. And I often use words like vibration or frequency. So I would say, think of radio stations. I connect with the angels on channel 111 and the guides on channel 112. They're similar, but a little bit different.
1: Where do the guides come from? Who assigns them to us?
8: Yeah, we choose these guides in our pre-life plan, and they are souls that have had multiple incarnations on this planet. So if you were going to incarnate on another planet or another dimension, you would choose a guide that's very familiar with that. But the guides that most of us have right now on planet Earth, they're familiar with this territory, with the challenges and the contrast of this planet. And so they're really the right ones for the job.
1: You had mentioned that angels really can't interfere. If your time is up, it's up. There's nothing they can do?
8: No, because I truly will tell you that even as a medium, and I've been working professionally as a medium for 10 years, I have found time and time again, in the moment that our soul chooses to leave this earth, that is truly between our soul and God, Source, the Divine, whatever your name is for the higher power. And there is nothing that can interfere with that plan and that divine moment.
1: What do you think our greatest mission is for a guardian angel? What are they really there for?
8: I truly feel like they are here to help us with compassion and love through this lifetime, not just on how to feel it for ourselves, but how to share it with other people and how to really understand that very often the lesson in this lifetime is always based on love. And it doesn't mean you stay in an abusive relationship. It's about loving yourself enough to leave, right? Or loving somebody who you might have a challenge with at work, but they still deserve that love because they're a soul having a human experience at this point in time.
1: Michelle, why does it sometimes take a tragedy or some event to get people to recognize that there's a spirit world out there?
8: This is so common. Many people come to me because of a tragedy that they've had in their life. And what happens is, in our human life right now, very often we forget that we're spirits having this human experience. And so we really buy into our human story and we're going along. And as long as things are going well, life on planet Earth seems pretty good. And then we have a tragedy where someone dies or we have a disease or something like this happens in our life. And in those moments, these are planned for you to wake up and remember you are a soul and there is so much more happening than what it appears to be happening on this planet.
1: We're with Michelle Claire talking about the angelic realm. What about our Akashic records? What do they have to do with this, if anything?
8: Yeah, they do. So when there's actually an angel, the Ascension Angel, and this is the angel that was created for you the moment that Source, God, the Divine spoke your soul into existence. And this angel is the perfect match for your soul. What this angel does is it watches you through the eternal evolution of your soul. So through every lifetime in the Akashic records, through every experience. And so they know you by all of your names and by all of your experiences. And so those do play a part into who we are today, because depending on what you've learned in the past, it will affect what you want to learn now or what you still need to master.
1: Do our angels communicate with us, Michelle, in that little voice we hear in our head sometimes? Is that us or is it an angel?
8: It is an angel the majority of the time. I will often say our angels whisper, even to me. Like, I wish they were talking at me in a loud voice and it was easier for me to hear them. But our angels and our intuition and our guides, those are the whispers, even our loved ones in spirit. It's very rare for them to come in with a roar, this loud message for us. And so as long as we can allow ourselves to continually tune into these whispers, we will be getting the highest level of guidance possible.
1: I'll tell you a story that happened to me that I've said on the show several times already, so our listeners know this. So they're probably saying, oh, here we go again. I'm in my car driving up to a four-lane intersection, all right?
8: Mm-hmm.
1: And I'm driving, and I've got a green light. So you keep going, right? You don't stop. But something in my head compelled me to stop. Mm-hmm. It said, do not go through. Stop. Do not go through. So I stopped. I pulled over and stopped. At the moment I would have been in the center of the intersection, some guy went through his red light and would have broadsided me, and God knows what would have happened. I've always wondered whether it was my intuitive ability or an angel.
8: Absolutely, your guardian angel. Those are the perfect situations where they show up and protect us. And I had a similar situation. I was borrowing a friend's truck because my daughter was moving and driving down the road. There were three lanes of traffic in each direction. And all of this sudden, this car started coming straight at me from across four lanes of traffic. And I literally was getting ready to brace for impact because I knew I could not speed up or slow down enough to miss it. And somehow, I am not kidding you, the angels were able to almost stop time, but literally just in the lane that my car was in, this car missed me and it went off into a parking lot and there were no other parked cars there and the person was fine. And it was absolutely unbelievable. But yes, these are the moments where our guardian angels are in action.
1: If they don't step in for some reason, does our intuitiveness kick in?
8: You know, absolutely. But I can't imagine the guardian angel wouldn't step in. I feel like we have this gift of intuition as humans, but we also have the gift of guides and angels. And so sometimes it's a little bit hard to tell which channel is talking, but I will often tell you that intuition to me, 99% of the time, is actually coming from spirit, whether that is your angel, your life guide, or even your soul, like your higher self.
1: Can we change our soul plan at any time we want?
8: No, we cannot, because if we look around, we can change parts of it possibly, but not all of it. You're born to the parents you're born to, right? That's not changeable. You could be put up for adoption and then you would have another family, right? But there are things in the soul plan that cannot be changed. There are other things that can be added on later on in life, but 60% of that is pretty solid before you even take your first breath on this planet.
1: Do the non-believers also have angelic experiences?
8: You know, they do, but they would just call them good luck, usually. I got lucky today. The car barely missed me, right? But so what happens is when we come to this planet, there is not just one veil between heaven and earth. We are individually veiled. So depending on the type of life we want to have here, the veil that we're wearing is thinner or thicker. So for someone like myself as a medium, I obviously have a pretty thin veil. But for somebody who chooses to come to this life and have the experience of being an atheist, they're going to have a thicker veil. That doesn't mean they don't have life guides and loved ones and guardian angels around them. It just means that they're going to perceive it in a different way, saying, oh, I got lucky today, or, you know, just coming at it from a very earthly point of view.
1: But luck does happen, does it not?
8: You know, it does happen, because we do know people that come into this planet and they do appear to always be lucky. And I would say for those people, I think they made a really good soul plan to come here and have a great streak of luck with it.
1: We've got a guest, Professor Joseph Gallenberger, who's written a book called Liquid Luck about attitude. And he does experiments in Las Vegas with two groups of people, happy and unhappy, positive and negative. And he said almost all the time, 90%+, the happy people, the positive people, come back as winners, and the negative people and the unhappy people come back as losers. Is that an angel that's helping them, or are they doing it to themselves?
8: Wow, that's a great question. That is actually them doing it to themselves. That is a vibrational match, right? So very often in this life, if we're going out and we're in a positive mood and we're looking for the good in the world, we're going to find it. But if we're going out and we're thinking all people are bad and everyone's mean and this is a horrible place to be, we're going to find that. So they absolutely are co-creating with the universe their luck.
1: Michelle, do the angels sometimes specialize in certain things? I mean, is there a certain group of angels that help us with grief, losses, physical pain, stuff like that?
8: Absolutely. We have angels that specialize in all areas. So there are special healing angels. There are earth angels. There are seraphim angels. We have angels that specialize. I have a friend that every time they're going to the store, they call in their parking angels and they swear they get a front spot every single time, you know. So we have unlimited numbers of angels that are specializing in everything. We have angels that work with our animals. So the animals here also on this planet, their soul has chosen to be here at this time, and they have angels who are supporting them through their journey here.
1: How do we know it's our intuition versus the angel involvement? How do we know?
8: Yeah. Well, the easiest way to really tune into that is to notice if the message felt like it came from outside of you or inside your head. So very often we're telling ourselves stories, we're in a conversation with ourselves in our head or in our thought process. But really, when spirit speaks to us, it almost feels like it comes a little bit from an outside source. And that's where you can really tell where the information is coming from.
1: Well, when we hear that little voice in our head, can it still possibly be an angel?
8: It can. It can. I mean, here's the thing. Our angels know exactly how to work with each of us. So whether you have consciously had a connection with your angel, or you know you're in communication with them every day, or you just think you have one but you've never connected, your angels know exactly how to get through to you. So whether it's the little voice in your head, or the nudge, or the feeling, or just the interference in a thought pattern, they will get the message through.
1: Michelle's website is linked up at coasttocoastam.com. Where do we get your book, 101 Ways to Set Your Soul on Fire?
8: You can find that on Amazon Prime.
1: When did you write it?
8: That one was written last year in the spring, and then in November is when 111 Angel Messages came out.
1: How did you get that number?
8: You know, the angels clearly, they love to talk to us with numbers. So that energy of the ones, it's very important in my life, especially with my near-death experience happening on 11-1-11. And so they told me that I was going to start channeling these messages, and it would go into a book of 111 angel messages.
1: Did you ever have an angel that wasn't nice to you or pleasant?
8: I have never had that experience.
1: Does anybody?
8: Not that I'm aware of.
1: What about those angelic angels that went astray?
8: You know, listen, so let's talk about vibrational match with angels, right? just because we have been told through biblical stories that we have angels that are dark or have gone astray and become demons, I would look at that more as a vibrational energetic frequency than considering it an angel that would guide someone through a lifetime here.
1: So Satan does not exist or does?
8: I would say this. I do not believe in an angel called Satan that is here to create hell on earth. I do believe in lower vibrational frequencies, which means there are people that are not good people on this planet. There are lower vibrational energies, but there is not, to my knowledge, or that spirit has ever told me, literally a hell as a place that we would go to if we lived a bad life.
1: Why do so many people, though, Michelle, feel disconnected?
8: That's part of the human experience. So it goes back to that veil. When we choose to come here to this planet, when we are in that heavenly realm, we cannot disconnect. We are all part of the oneness. We know it. There's clarity. There's love. And then what happens is after about, 200 to 500 years in your favorite vacation energy and everything going perfect, your soul gets a little restless and you want to have a new adventure and experience something. So we choose to come to this planet. Part of coming to this planet is feeling disconnected from source. And that's a challenge that a lot of people are having right now.
1: If you have a question for an angel, just ask Michelle, because we're taking calls when we come back on Coast to Coast AM.
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0: Getting a little older doesn't have to mean, well, getting older. 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
2: From ABC News, I'm Dave Packer. The U.S. and Iran exchanging a new round of airstrikes. The U.S. military hitting at least 9 towns in Iran. And Tehran launching attacks toward Kuwait, Bahrain, and Jordan.
3: What we've heard from U.S. Central Command is that while, yes, they have increased the number of targets that they've been striking, a total of 170 over the last 2 days, they also remain poised, they say, to provide defensive measures should there be any kind of Iranian attack. So far, what we've seen is successful interceptions. Dozens of Iranian drones and missiles were fired at neighboring countries, and all were intercepted or it may have caused minimal damage.
2: ABC's Louis Martinez in a Utah courtroom Thursday. Recordings played and text messages read between Tyler Robinson, the man accused of killing Charlie Kirk, and his former roommate and romantic partner, Lance Twiggs. The messages read aloud by Utah State Bureau of Investigation case agent Brian Davis.
4: How long have you been planning this?
5: Scroll down a little bit, please, Kimberly.
4: And Tyler replies, a bit over a week, I believe.
2: A judge is considering whether to proceed with the case against Robinson. The family of Nolan Xavier Wells plans to conduct an independent autopsy following the 18-year-old's mysterious death. The Mississippi teen went missing on the 4th of July while on a boating trip with a high school friends at a popular undeveloped island. Police say the friends left the island without Wells, whose body was found 2 days later. ABC's Alex Perez says the local sheriff's department is now facing pressure to find out exactly what happened.
6: The White House touted the $3.47.
2: And authorities have this week solicited help from the public for asking for any video images from people who were there on Horn Island over the 4th of July weekend. What was supposed to be a one-day strike for nearly 4,000 nurses at Brigham and Women's Hospital in Boston has turned into a five-day strike after the hospital locked out striking nurses through July 13th. 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
7: Here's the latest from KOA News. I'm Carrie Mack. Victor Marx is celebrating his victory in the Republican primary for governor. After he was projected to win on Thursday, Marx posted a video.
8: I am humbled to be the Republican nominee for governor of Colorado. Thank you to every voter, volunteer, and supporter who helped us get here.
7: Marx leads Barb Kirkmeyer by about 2,500 votes, or half a percentage point. He'll face Attorney General Phil Weiser in the November general election. Kirkmeyer, in a statement, thanked her volunteers, staff, and supporters, and said now the voters will make the final decision in November, and she hopes they choose the path that is best for Colorado. The Aspen Acres fire in southern Colorado is 20% contained. Operations Section Chief Brad Wash says there was a shift in their plan of attack in taking on the fire.
9: Started getting more in an offensive mode, and instead of having to chase the fire, we were able to get out in front of it. We were able to get resources in places.
7: Washa says his team is in a much better place than when they first got to Colorado. And a piece of Colorado's high country history could be yours.
10: Season pass holders at Loveland Ski Area can enter a lottery to buy a chair from the historic Lift 5.
11: If you've been to Loveland, if you've driven on I-70, you are likely familiar with this very iconic chairlift.
10: Installed in 1975, the lift carried skiers across Highway 6 to the base area until 2002. You have until July 22nd to buy a season pass to be eligible. Connor Shreve, KOA.
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1: 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Welcome back. Michelle Clear with us. George Norrie with you. Michelle, do our guardian angels ever change during our lifetime to different guardian angels?
4: No, we always have the main guardian angel with us, but we will have other angels that come in on our team depending on what's happening in our life and where we're at.
1: Do they sometimes, though, handle other people too?
4: And well, very often our guardian angels are going to talk to our loved ones' guardian angels. So I would say they are in communication with others. But the guardian angel is truly assigned to just one person throughout this lifetime.
1: One person or one soul?
4: One soul.
1: What if we don't like our guardian angel?
4: You're going to like your guardian angel. You picked them before you came here because you knew they would do an excellent job loving you and helping you through this life.
1: We pick them or do they pick us?
4: It's a mutual pick. So depending on the life lessons that we want and the comfort that we're going to need, it is a mutual agreed upon situation where they choose us and we choose them.
1: Now, when you communicate with an angel, tell me your process.
4: Yeah, my process is really about clearing my energy, opening up my mind, but I like to see it more as a blank slate so that the information that is channeled through or comes in that I'm receiving in feelings and sometimes pictures or words comes across pretty clearly for the sitter.
1: What happens when somebody dies unexpectedly? What happens to their soul?
4: Yeah. So whenever we are leaving this planet, no one ever dies alone. I feel like that's a really important thing to say. So even if you are in the middle of the Sahara Desert, you are not going to die alone. We all have angels, life guides, and loved ones. And what will happen is that usually before someone is completely on the other side, if we're looking at someone in a hospice situation, they'll start talking to their family. They'll feel their cats and their dogs and all these other loved ones from the other side that are coming in. When a soul leaves unexpectedly, they have the same greeting and love, and they are met with that love and compassion and family and angels. It's just done in a way where it's much more quickly, and they might not have time to recognize it if it's a sudden passing.
1: Michelle, is the dying process almost like a dream where you kind of like float around?
4: On a soul level, it is. So very often when I'm in mediumship readings, the person on the other side will come through and let me know that they disconnected from their body on a soul level before their body truly set down. So really, and in near-death experiences, I want to say this, they are so much more vivid than our human life. So when we're having those experiences and the experience of leaving this body and transitioning to that heavenly realm, it is more vivid, and we realize that this life becomes the dream.
1: In the movie It's a Wonderful Life, the angel Clarence had to work for his wings. Is that a realistic thing?
4: I would say in an interesting way. Think about vibrational match, right? So it's not necessarily the way that we see it as humanness, having to work hard, but really it's about choosing to live from a place of love and light and higher vibrational frequency than a lower energy.
1: Are you constantly in touch with your guardian angels?
4: Yes, I would say they are constantly in touch with me. I am not constantly aware of them, but when I'm tuning into them, they are always present.
1: Have they changed your life?
4: Absolutely, because I know there are times where they created an opportunity so that I could be here on this planet longer. And also knowing that I am never alone and that I'm absolutely loved beyond measure, like every single human soul on this planet is, it is life-changing when you allow yourself to really embrace that.
1: Have you ever broken down emotionally over an angelic situation?
4: You know, there are times when I have felt them, and their love is so intense that, yeah, you have tears. And one of those times I had a friend, and she was a neighbor. She was going through breast cancer treatments and in a really tough place mentally. And about 10 o'clock at night, I remember feeling the angels just almost overtake her house. And I could hear this tone that they were singing. And I spoke with her the next day, and she had told me that at that point in time, she just had an argument with her sister and was feeling really upset. And all of a sudden, this peace just took over her, and she went to sleep and slept great that night. And so it was really beautiful to be able to tune into their love for us, and not just in, you know, situations where they're saving our lives, but in the situations where they're comforting us through these earthly challenges.
1: Let's go to the phones. Let's start with Jonathan in Hamlin, New York, east of the Rockies. Hello, Jonathan. Go ahead, sir.
5: Hey, how are you doing, George?
1: Great, John. Thank you.
5: I was saying December 10th, 2005, I was in a terrible accident, 85 miles per hour into a tree, and I went through the back end of the 2001 Dodge Ram that slammed into a tree, and ended up later on in life knowing the people that actually called the paramedics to that situation, which I ended up crawling out of that after I had the bright light experience, and all I could feel was warmth, not a significant bit of pain at all, and hearing my brother's voice screaming for me, and all I could think was I had to come back to save him, and I...
1: He was in the car with you?
5: He was driving.
1: Ah.
5: And we came down a hill where there is a person handing the mail the newspaper out the driver's side, so he was facing us when we came down the hill, and my brother swerved to avoid him. And we went down a hill into a culvert and shot 75 feet into the air.
1: Jeez.
5: And went 150-some feet off from that tree backwards. And we both survived miraculously, which I had cracked my whole skull from top of my head down to my jaw. I had teeth impacted into my eye sockets and up underneath my skin where they shouldn't be. And that was what your last caller, where she was talking about all those instances. It was that extreme warmth, the light. And but for some reason, my brother's voice rang into my ears where I just woke back up again.
1: What saved and him, this, Jonathan? What saved him?
5: New York.
1: Michelle, what do you think?
4: Yeah, absolutely. This was a guardian angel experience. It even feels like you were having a near-death experience because you were seeing the light, you were feeling the warmth, you were feeling the love. I believe I heard you say you were disconnected from the pain your body was going through. And in all of my near-death experiences, I was too. And so clearly this was a situation where your guardian angel and your brother's guardian angels were there to adjust it so that you could stay. They couldn't keep you completely safe or out of pain and recovery's way, but they were able to preserve your time here on this planet.
1: Do they give you the option, Michelle, of coming back or not?
4: Sometimes people get the option. I got that option in my third near-death experience, but very often we don't. But there are moments in certain experiences where we will get the option.
1: Let's go to Sue in Roseville, California. Hi, Sue. Go ahead.
6: Hello, George and Michelle.
1: Hi.
4: Hi.
6: I just have some questions. I heard you mention something about we have five exit points, and I wanted to know, what does that mean? Does that mean we have a chance of dying all five times, or does that mean on the fifth one we die? And then I wanted to ask, because my cousin was adopted, and she went into a family that their both her parents did not treat her well. They abused her pretty bad, and she's a really nice person. And did she choose that? And when I was five, I told my mom that, and because, you know, when you're five, you still remember from the other side. I told my mom that I had picked her for my mom, but I said, I didn't pick Daddy. And I remember saying that.
4: I love that.
6: She remembers it too.
4: Let's start with the first question. So the first one about exit points. Yes, we usually have about five exit points that we plan in our life. And what these are points where we can choose to leave this planet. And depending on our life and the challenges that we've chosen, you know, it could be the bout with cancer that someone has at 40 years old, right? Where it could be like, okay, if they catch it in time, we get to stay. And so with the exit points on our soul plan, we know, and our life guides know, as we're creating this plan to be on this planet at this time, that it's going to be challenging. And so we naturally build in times where we can leave this earth and we can go back home. And so that's what exit points are. Now, sometimes not everyone takes the last exit point. Sometimes people will take an earlier exit point. I was reading for someone today, and her father ended up passing. He was in sepsis. He was 92. But he basically said that he had taken his fourth exit point. If he had stayed longer, he would have been basically bedridden and unable to take care of himself. But he would have only lasted about 6 to 8 more weeks. So

0: Because of that, when we see adoption in like this mediumship world, I always think of it as such a gift, because what is happening is a soul is saying, yes, I will bring you into this planet. I will be that vehicle, even though I know I don't get to stay to get to raise you. It's very challenging when we're talking about people who get adopted into hard families like this, too. Go ahead.
1: Do we ever make mistakes, Michelle, in selecting our families?
0: You know, we don't make mistakes, but I will tell you what happens is sometimes it's a lot harder here on planet Earth than we realize it's going to be in the heavenly realm. And that's where our guides try to help us and talk us into what feels like a good fit.
1: Eric's with us in Nevada City, California side. Hi, Eric. Go ahead.
2: How you doing?
1: Good, buddy. Thank you.
2: Michelle, almost 36 years ago, I had an accident, and I got butchered by the doctor. And I mean butchered, $1 million worth of health insurance. And man, it's been nothing but agonizing pain since.
1: Still, huh?
2: And I mean, nothing has gone right. I mean, the most beautiful thing in my life was my border collie. I loved to death. He was smart as a whip, the best. And I've had lots of dogs, and I've loved them all. Don't take me wrong. But this guy was special, and he was taken from me. And it's bad enough I exist in agony and filth. But it seems like nothing, no matter what, no matter how positive I try to be, goes right. I mean, you know, I'm praying every day that they don't take my cat Osama, and he's a terrorist, you know, but I love him dearly. So if I have guardian angels, why are they not helping?
0: Yeah, so that's a great question, because feeling like we're not getting the help and support that we need on the human side is common. And I am so sorry for your challenges and the hardships that you had. What I will tell you is, our guardian angels are always working for us to get the highest and the best outcome. And in this situation, for you, that might be the fact that that you are here, because your soul still has things that it wants to learn and experiences that you want to have. And one of the things that the angels always say to me when I ask about miracles, because I will ask them, I'm like, what's a miracle? Why does it seem like some people get it and not everyone does? What the angels tell me is that spirit world actually calls these happenings, and they happen when we allow ourselves to get into alignment, body, mind, and spirit. And so one of the biggest challenges for you, obviously, with all of these hard things that are going on in your life right now, is to allow yourself to get into that peaceful state. But the more that you can allow yourself to get into the peaceful state, body, mind, and spirit, the more you're going to feel your angels supporting you. And actually, what they're showing me right now, and I want to say this to you, have you heard of HemiSync or binaural beats or anything along these lines? Have you ever heard of these or tried these?
2: Sorry, could you say that again?
0: There's something called HemiSync or binaural beats. And these are two important tools that I feel like would be very beneficial for you right now, because what are they, Michelle? Yeah, what they do are, they are certain tones that help our brain, and they bring us into kind of like a meditative state, into theta or delta. And what happens when we allow our brain to get into that state, the angels can work with us more clearly on physical healing, mental healing, emotional healing, but we've kind of got to let our mind relax and let the story and the pain and the anxiety of the world go to the side. So I would really encourage you, you can look at binaural beats on YouTube. You can find tones that work for you. There's a website called HemiSync with Karen Newell, and she has these that are scientifically proven to help your brain. But please try this, because as you allow yourself to do this, even if it's just for 15 minutes a day at first, what will happen is this healing energy that your angels are wanting to bring to you is going to be able to travel through you, body, mind, and spirit, much more clearly.
1: Next up, Pauline's with us in North Carolina. Welcome to the show. Hi, Pauline.
3: Hi. My question is, I wanted to find out if I have more than one guardian angel and if they have a message for me, because I always talk to my guardian angel every day.
0: I love that. Thank you, Pauline. Yes, you have two guardian angels. I feel one that feels like it has a masculine energy and one that feels like

0: it has a feminine energy. And it's fun because they're using the word chatter. So it's not just like you don't just say a prayer in the morning. You're kind of in constant chatter or communication with them is the energy that they're giving me for you. And what I want to say to you is they're telling me that in the last couple of years, you've done a phenomenal change in looking for the bright side of things and looking for the light and looking for the love in this world. And they're really honoring you with this process and acknowledging that you are literally creating a better, happier, brighter life for yourself. So keep talking to them and keep looking for them. They're showing me a lot of white feathers, so I know you'll be receiving feathers as signs that they're around.
1: How do we know, Michelle, that we've contacted our angels? How do we know we've clicked?
0: Yeah, well, usually it is a peaceful feeling that comes within you. The other thing that I will train people in my classes is with our guardian angels, when we allow ourselves to go into kind of that quiet meditative state, we will normally feel a spot on our body that gets hot or tingly. And it's almost as if they're touching us there. And once we start tuning in to where it is that we feel that connection, we know that their vibration is right there, and that amplifies our ability to receive the messages from them.
1: It's almost magical, isn't it?
0: It's very magical.
1: What do you recommend to people who cannot find their angel?
0: Yeah, well, your angel can find you. That's the good news, even if you feel like you can't find them. But allow yourself to start doing simple things like playing games. Like, okay, angel, I want you to send me this sign today. Ask them to send you a specific sign. Allow yourself to write a word down that means something to you and watch where it will appear throughout the day. You might get a random email with that word on it that you're not expecting. But there are ways to start playing with your angels that is not such a heavy energy, and it makes it easier to connect.
1: We're going to come back in a moment with Michelle Clare and take final phone calls with her as we talk about the angelic realm. And again, her book is called 101 Ways to Set Your Soul on Fire, and the other book, 111 Angel Messages. We've talked about almost all of them right now.
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0: Here's the latest from KOA News. I'm Carrie Mack. It took more than a week, but Victor Marx is now projected to win the Republican gubernatorial primary. Marx posted a video on social media.
1: The primary is over. The mission starts now. And together, we can make Colorado work better.
0: Marx leads Barb Kirkmeyer by about 2,500 votes. Marx will face Phil Weiser in the general election. Firefighters on the Aspen Acres fire were able to secure dozer line over a large part of the fire's northern edge and protect Greenwood and Wetmore. The rain that fell in the northern and southern parts of the fire was helpful, but Operations Section Chief Brad Washa says the effect may not last long.
2: This little short-duration rain event doesn't really change things for the fire itself. I mean, it immediately, short-term it does, but long-term, we're in this for the long game.
0: The Aspen Acres fire has burned over 96,000 acres and is 20% contained. From the Common Spirit Health KOA News Desk, I'm Carrie Mack on KOA.
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3: Whether it's physical activity, obesity, diet, smoking, low on hormones, stress, sleep disorders, or your age can be supported by reducing inflammation and aiding the body to heal itself appropriately. 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
1: 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And we're back with our final segment. George Norrie here with Michelle Clare. Michelle, what do you think is the most important thing every human being needs to remember when dealing with angels?
6: That they are truly loved beyond measure. Think of the person or the animal that you have loved the most in this lifetime, and times that about 100,000, and that's how you are loved by your guardian angel.
1: Do they ever turn on us?
6: They don't. They are truly lifelong companions of love and protection, here to support us on this challenging earthly journey.
1: What do they think of the state of the affairs of the world right now?
6: Yeah, clearly this world is going through some challenges right now, but the angels are constantly telling me to remember that every person on this planet has at least one guardian angel, life guides, loved ones in spirit, and all of these beings of light around them. So while we're getting ready to go through this challenging period, and we are in it right now, the awakening is really what's coming, and that's where humans are going to rise to a higher level of consciousness.
1: Back to the phones we go. Wildcard line, Richard's with us in Kansas City, Missouri. Hey, Richard.
7: Yes, hello. My wife, Rachel, recently died in Denver, and in 1994, God used me to raise her from the dead, and I'm still praying that that she'll come back to life again. I need help, do you know if my wife, Rachel, will come back?
6: So my heart is with you. I am sorry that you're going through this. I want to talk to you about two things. So when we leave this earthly realm, we do not cease to exist. So we might disconnect from our body, but our soul continues on. And the love, the relationship, and the connection that we have with our loved ones here, it does stay intact. And so what I will tell from you is I absolutely do know that your wife is still connected to you on a soul level and loving you and really wanting to support you and help you through the other side.
1: How do you feel that way, Michelle? How does that come to you?
6: It comes to me because of, well, number one, the experience that I've had working through this, but I can feel his wife coming in and really surrounding him with a lot of love and support, or at least I feel this female energy who I'm interpreting to be his wife, really loving him and supporting through this. When we go into deep grief on this side of the veil, our loved ones who have transitioned, they know it, and they're doing the best they can to help us move through that process here.
1: Richard, let's go back to you. Do you have a follow-up question, my friend?
7: Yeah, just in grieving and crying, and it just hurts. It hurts. I called in last Thursday or Friday.
1: I remember that. Yeah,
7: thank you for remembering. It's just so hard for me.
1: How old was she, Richard, when she passed?
7: She was born 8/30/52.
1: And she died this year?
7: Yeah, just a short time ago.
1: Oh, I'm sorry to hear that.
6: Yeah. Allow yourself to keep talking to her, because what I will tell you is she hears you, whether you are speaking out loud or thinking to her in your head. The other thing is she's showing me like a lot of music and a lot of noises. So I want you to think about wind chimes or TVs turning on and off by themselves. Like, she's trying really hard to let you know that she is absolutely around you and holding you and comforting you during this time.
1: Michelle, tell me about grief and how do you handle that?
6: Oh my gosh. You know, here's the thing. Even as a medium, I have lost loved ones that I'm so close to. I do not have a way for us to bypass the human grief, and nor have I been able to bypass that. The best way I know to navigate through it is to realize that the love, the connection, and the communication is still there and it's still intact. And our loved ones have left their body, but they haven't left us. And so as we're moving through the process of missing them in the human form, we also need to allow ourselves to look for our new connection with them and where they are at this time, which is still right beside us, holding our hand and loving us every step of the way.
1: Let's go to Eric in Indiana. Hello, Eric. Go ahead.
8: George!
1: There you are, buddy.
8: This is Eric, the mind control guy. How's everybody doing tonight?
1: Everybody's good.
8: Awesome. My question for the guest is, I don't know if she's ever heard my story. Anybody who's listened to Coast AM over the years, or Dark Outpost, now called the Awake Nation, or heard my interview with Connie Willis back in August of 2023, knows that I'm one of the survivors of the most sadistic mind control projects since the Central Intelligence Agency's infamous MKUltra. My question is, for those that did not survive any of these sadistic mind control projects, the troops and other citizens who ended up in mental institutions or died in testing, and their families were told fairy tales, where were the guardian angels trying to protect those people? And why did these sadistic doctors constantly and consistently get by with it?
6: Yeah, that is a great question. And this really goes up to soul plans. So when we talk about soul plans and planet Earth, right, there are a lot of times when a soul comes in and their legacy and what they've done here on this planet, it lives in a stronger way than if they had lived a full life. And so what happens is, and I want to use like kind of this example, sometimes people transition from this world from cancer, but how many millions of doctors do we have trying to cure it right now? So this person comes in, chooses to leave from a certain way. It wasn't that their guardian angels were not with them. I want to go back to the question with your friends and the people you knew. Their guardian angels were with them every step of the way. But what I'm feeling that I need to say about them is that they had a higher level soul plan, and they wanted to bring more awareness to the situation that would happen by their transition.
1: How does that work though, Michelle?
6: So the way that it works is, a lot of times the way that our soul chooses to leave this planet is more important than maybe the legacy that we've had from our everyday life. So let's use the example of, let's look at MAD, the Mothers Against Drunk Drivers, right? That child that transitioned that way left a legacy now that we all know about because of the way they transitioned. So their soul had an experience here on planet Earth, but knew that by leaving in that way, there would be a much more massive ripple effect. So very often a soul will choose to leave in a way that leaves a big imprint or ripple effect to actually uplift humanity, uplift awareness, uplift consciousness, and bring it into this, you know, level of energy that we're living in.
1: Next up, we've got James in Wisconsin, east of the Rockies. Hi, James, go ahead.
9: Hi.
1: Hi.
9: I was wondering, I'm honored to be speaking with you both.
1: Glad you hit it. You got through. Go ahead.
9: If the Lord were to call in an angel, would it be the most powerful?
1: If the Lord were to call in an angel, what would it be like, Michelle?
6: That is a great question. It would depend on the situation, right? Because I kind of want to talk about this. Like, there are different levels of angels and different angels that do different things. So I think it would really depend on the situation. We always have our guardian angel with us. We can call in healing angels, to parking angels, to our dog's angel, depending on what is happening. Here's the biggest thing that I want to say about that. If God, Source, the Divine, the Lord, called in an angel, I have no doubt it would be the right one for the situation.
1: It's almost magical, isn't it?
6: It really is. You know, there's so much magic in this world when we allow ourselves to stop and look for it, and to really realize that we are these beautiful souls who are loved beyond measure, that have chosen to come to this planet at this point in time. No one is accidentally here.
1: On the wild card line, T is with us in Hawaii. Hello, T. Go ahead.
10: Hey, George. Really, you're just a great interviewer and a great person.
1: Well, thank you, T.
10: And thank you for accepting my call.
1: Absolutely. Go ahead with your question.
10: My question is, someone had passed recently, and I was wondering if you have... Michelle, if you could tell me exactly what happened to them, what they passed from, and if there's any messages from the other side.
6: Yeah. Can you give me their first name? I don't know if I'll be able to get what they passed from. That might take me a little longer than we have right now, but what is their first name, please?
10: B.
1: B?
10: B, like the letter B or B-E-A.
6: Oh, okay.
1: Female, wasn't
6: Thank
1: it?
6: You.
10: Yes.
1: Okay. Yep. Go ahead, Michelle.
6: Yeah. So, you know, what I'm feeling from her, there's a couple things. She definitely takes me to stomach, liver, spleen area. So I'm feeling kind of like almost feel a punch in the gut in that area is what I'm feeling. So there were certainly some big issues that were happening right there. She is showing me, though, that she is really connecting with people through two things. One, flickering lights over water. So I want you to think about like kitchen and bathroom areas because the flickering lights are showing around the water. But the other thing that she's showing me is she's also showing me car light. The front headlight on the right side gets burned out. So if that hasn't happened in the last 2 days, that's going to happen tomorrow or the next day is a sign that she's around. She comes in with a really big loving heart. So I want to say this to everyone because I think hearts are also going to be a sign from her. You're going to see heart-shaped clouds. And her message is really this. I know she's telling me to use the words. It seemed like it wasn't time. So she's leading me to feel like she passed earlier than we thought she should have. But what she's saying is that she was really met with love. She's showing me a female who comes in above her. So I don't know if this is her mom or grandma, but she was there as well as she had a medium sized dog that met her from the other side. So please know that her transition was gentle. She makes me feel like I want to say it was pretty quick, but she's really around you guys right now as you're moving through this.
1: Those that die unexpectedly, Michelle, are they sad on the other side?
6: You know, they're not sad. I would say this, because when we're in the heavenly realm, sadness isn't an emotion that we feel. I would say that at times they might be like, dang it, I wanted another 10 minutes there. You know, the scope of eternity, our life on planet Earth, if you make it to 100, it's just the blink of an eye. So it's not that there aren't occasions where they had wanted maybe longer here, but they're not sad in the heavenly realm.
1: Next up, we've got Houston, Texas trip here. Here's Connor. Hey, go ahead, Connor.
11: Hi, I'm just wondering if I'm on my right path in terms of my soul plan and, like, I know you said you can't screw that up, really, but, like, I've always wondered if I'm right about my purpose, if I'm on the right path. If you can help me with that.
6: Yeah, so the way that I'm feeling this from your life guides right now, you're absolutely on the path that you should be on. Don't second guess yourself too much. They're wanting me to tell you that you have a tendency to overthink things. So don't let this be one of the things that you overthink. The other thing that they're showing me is in about 3 months, or somewhere around October, I feel like for you, you're going to have an opportunity at that point. If you're working, you're going to be talking about either a promotion or a changing jobs, but there's a switch that's coming in your life and it feels positive. So I want to say this, it could be, if it's not specifically connected to work, it could be a new partnership coming in where somebody is starting a business and they want you to kind of give them, you know, counseling or consultation on that. But there's something that's coming in October. Don't doubt who you are, because what they're telling me is you've always made the best of every situation.
1: Michelle, how does prayer work with an angel?
6: Yeah. So prayer is such a beautiful gift. And to me, it is energy. So if we are praying for someone who is in a challenging situation, we're kind of sending them love or energy. And when we're talking to our angels, if we're taking a prayerful form on that, we're sending them love and energy as we are asking for guidance or help on our journey.
1: We've got Paula in San Diego, California, west of the Rockies. Go ahead, Paula.
12: Hi, Michelle. I had a son who passed away when he was 28, and he committed suicide. And when he died, I sort of changed the trajectory of my life, I've gone into a different career now, and it's been difficult because I'm like 108 years old and I'm changing my career with people who are 20 and 30. So I want to know if I'm on the right path. And
1: we lost her phone right at the end. Go ahead. The angels clipped her phone.
6: Uh-oh. Okay, well, here's the thing, Paula. First of all, my heart is with you on that. And I do feel like you're on the right path for now, but it does feel like it's going to be shifting for you in the next 5 months. So I feel like there are going to be other opportunities that are brought to you. And the way that the angels are showing it to me, they're brought to you on like these beautiful golden or silver platters. So what that is giving me the idea of is that you're going to be given some gifts that you're not expecting coming up. But also you're going to be given some opportunities that are actually going to help your life make it easier.
1: Michelle, give out your website, would you please?
6: Yes, you can find me at michelleclaire.net. And thank you, George, so much for having me tonight. It's been an honor and a pleasure.
1: Keep in touch with us, okay? And keep those angels coming.
6: Absolutely.
1: It's Michelle Clare. Her website, again, is linked up at coasttocoastam.com. And her books include 101 Ways to Set Your Soul on Fire and 111 Angel Messages. For Dan Galante, Donna Walker, Tom Danheiser, Sue Trikas, Lex Lonehood, Sean Ladasur, Alec Fernandez, Tim Banal, George Knapp, Richard Serrett, and Connie Willis, I'm George Norrie, somewhere out there on Coast to Coast AM. We'll see you on our next edition. Until then, be safe, everyone.

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6: From ABC News. Sherry Preston, new details in that fatal ICE shooting of a Mexican man in Houston this week. Homeland Security officials telling ABC News the husband and father was not the target of the federal operation, prompting officers to try to stop his vehicle.
7: Undocumented migrants are humans.
8: His son's calling for an independent investigation, saying their father was doing nothing illegal and would have complied had he known the men in unmarked vehicles were officers. The agents were not wearing body cams. A Homeland Security spokesperson is blaming Democrats and the partial government shutdowns for the delay in issuing them to officers.
6: ABC's Lana Moise. A new report revealing a possible reason that President Trump didn't take his brand new Air Force One when he left the NATO summit in Turkey. Details from ABC's Karen Waugh.
9: The Wall Street Journal reporting, Israel recently shared intelligence with the U.S. about a new Iranian plot to assassinate President Trump. At the NATO summit in Turkey earlier this week, Trump spoke about Iranian threats against him.
10: They want to take out the U.S. leader, me. I'm on every list.
9: Those comments came shortly before the president departed Turkey in the older Air Force One plane instead of the newly retrofitted jet gifted by Qatar. Earlier this week, sources told ABC News the Secret Service urged the president to make the switch.
6: After 2 days of back-and-forth air attacks between the U.S. and Iran, a U.S. official says technical talks continue over nuclear issues. Democrats hoping to take back control of the U.S. Senate, focusing on the state of Maine, where candidate Graham Platner has suspended his campaign after accusations of sex assault.
11: Seven candidates already running to replace him. Some, like former state Senate President Troy Jackson, a logger, hoping to inherit Platner's working-class mantle.
12: What they consider a pickup truck progressive.
11: Democrats already eager to shift their focus from Platner's scandals to Republican Senator Susan Collins.
6: That's ABC's Jay O'Brien in Washington. 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
13: Of all the...
14: Here's the latest from KOA. I'm Carrie Mack. Victor Marx headed to the general election following a projection that he will win the primary over State Senator Barb Kirkmeyer.
15: It took 9 days for a projection, but as the counting nears a close, Marx is ahead of Kirkmeyer by about 2,500 votes. He's a first-time candidate who calls himself a high-risk humanitarian and is a former enlisted Marine. Marx's claims of his humanitarian work have been hard to prove, and the information he has provided is scant. But he did excite his own party. Now he goes up against Democratic Attorney General Phil Weiser in November. Rob Dawson, KOA.
14: And the Aspen Acres fire is at 96,000 acres with 20% containment. At Thursday's community meeting, Operations Section Chief Brad Washa says crews are in a much better place than they were days ago.
16: We were in a total defensive mode. We didn't have the resources. The fire was pushing us around, and we were really struggling with that, and it was definitely a challenge. We didn't have the resources we needed, and the fire was making large gains.
14: Washa says they've received support and resources from California, Alaska, and Florida. Denver Mayor Mike Johnson wants workers to come back to Denver. It's why he's announcing a three-year, $100 million plan to help train workers, fund startups, and entice businesses back to the Mile High City.
17: We know folks want to come here. If we can at least compete on the economic incentives, that allows us to change a lot of people's minds towards the place where their employees would most want to live, which would be Denver.
14: He says getting businesses back to the city is the final step in his plan to revitalize Denver. And new details are emerging about last month's deadly incident at the Bent County Correctional Facility, which left two inmates dead. The Colorado Department of Correction says investigators believe two suspects were involved in the killings, as well as a separate assault. A prison spokesperson has now confirmed the case is being investigated as a double homicide, along with an assault between inmates. From the Common Spirit Health KOA News Desk, I'm Carrie Mack on KOA.
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24: Tehran targets Trump. Good morning. I'm Gordon Deal, along with Nicole Murray on this Friday, July 10th. Glad you could be with us. Here's what we have for you this hour.
25: Reports say Israel warned the U.S. about Iran hatching a fresh assassination plot for President Trump.
24: Officials say the Mexican man killed by a federal agent in Houston was not the focus of an ICE operation.
25: With Democrats hoping to make inroads in the Senate, the party is split over how to replace candidate Graham Plattner in Maine.
24: And how did online job descriptions suddenly become paragraphs long?
26: It is true. These job descriptions are getting longer. They're job titles are getting longer by word. Character count of job descriptions is going up. The number of skills required, and then there's skills preferred, the requirements that people want. There's so many more bullet points.
24: Amanda Hoover at Business Insider on job descriptions becoming longer than receipts from CVS. Multiple outlets say Israel has warned the U.S. about a fresh Iranian plan to kill President Trump. The Wall Street Journal was first to report it. We get more from this morning's Dom Savino.
0: Iran for years has vowed openly to retaliate against Trump for the assassination of Qasem Soleimani, who was a top general in the Islamic Revolutionary Guard Corps. He was taken out in Trump's first term. At the recent NATO summit in Turkey's capital, the president alluded to threats to his life, saying, quote, "They want to take out the U.S. leader, me." Over the weekend, crowds of Iranians called for Trump's death during funeral proceedings for the slain supreme leader, Ayatollah Ali Khamenei, who was killed at the start of the war. Gordon?
24: Thank you, Dom. CNN cites a source saying the Israeli report could be an effort to sway Trump's decision-making as he weighs whether to intensify American military action against Iran. Homeland Security says a Mexican man living in the U.S. illegally who was fatally shot by an Immigration and Customs Enforcement agent was not the person the feds had been targeting in Houston. Authorities say the man, Lorenzo Araujo, was fatally shot by an ICE agent after allegedly trying to run over that agent. Federal officers had been looking for a Guatemalan man who they believed was in the passenger seat of a van being driven by Araujo. Araujo's son, also Lorenzo, said his father was a home builder who had lived in the U.S. for more than 35 years and was in the process of obtaining a work permit.
1: Undocumented people live in constant fear of getting picked up by any law enforcement agency, just for the fear of getting sent back to wherever they're from.
24: DHS says the federal agents weren't wearing body-worn cameras during Tuesday's incident. Lawmakers in Washington want to know why. The deadly shooting has sparked protests in Houston, with hundreds of people marching Wednesday through the neighborhood where the incident occurred. Former U.S. Olympic canoeist David Hearn has pleaded not guilty in connection with allegations of damage to the Lincoln Memorial reflecting pool. He appeared in D.C. Superior Court yesterday following a grand jury indictment on a single count of destruction of property after he was accused of causing more than $1,000 in damage to the pool. Hearn's attorney, Norm Eisen.
3: If Mr. Hearn can be charged with a felony for touching the reflecting pool, every American is at risk.
24: The judge released Hearn on his own recognizance. His next hearing will be August 5th. The reflecting pool turned green and pieces of the liner started bubbling up to the surface after it was painted last month. It was plagued with algae and peeling paint after the renovation. President Trump shifted the blame to vandals without providing evidence. Hearn was among those arrested. Federal prosecutors have also charged three other individuals with destruction of property for allegedly removing pieces of blue paint from the site. If you've missed anything from today's show, by the way, you can stream or download the podcast. It's available every day on Apple, Google, Spotify, or wherever you get your podcasts. 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
24: Thanks for spending time with us. Democrats are scrambling to stave off disaster in the pivotal Maine Senate race as the fallout from the exit of Graham Plattner amid allegations of sexual assault threatens to intensify simmering shifts within the party. Here's Sabrina Rodriguez, political reporter at the Wall Street Journal. Sabrina, what's happening?
17: Yeah, so Gordon, the short answer is what a mess. We are seeing a mess really playing out in this Maine Senate race. For a while now, we've seen sort of this progressive versus establishment fight that's happening that we're seeing play out in Democratic primaries across the country. Now, the latest example where we're seeing this debate playing out is now with Plattner out, there's this big debate about who will be the Democratic nominee for the Senate race. For, you know, more establishment centrist Democrats, they're viewing this as an opportunity to get a reset, the opportunity to potentially put in a nominee that's more aligned with them, more centrist in their policy approach. But progressives are really trying to push forward that even though all of this has happened with Plattner and then the questions around his character and the allegations against him, that they still should be putting forth a candidate. They should still have as a nominee someone who is sort of in that populist progressive left side of the party. So it's the latest, you know, battlefront for Democrats here. But I think the backdrop is really important, which is that the Maine Senate race is considered one of the most competitive in the country, with Susan Collins being viewed as the most vulnerable Republican in the United States Senate. So this is one where they have to figure it out quickly if they have any hopes of keeping this competitive heading to November.
24: It sounds like a similar battle that Republicans have at times, and that's, well, the candidate can win the primary, but can the candidate win the general election?
17: Yes, and that is a central question right now for Democrats. We've seen progressives make very big inroads in deep blue districts, just like we saw a couple weeks ago in the New York Democratic primary, where, you know, three progressive left and two specifically Democratic socialist candidates won Democratic primaries. So you see these victories popping up across the country. But heading to November, the big test is if you have a progressive left candidate like Plattner, or in, you know, in the Michigan Senate primary as well, there's that debate playing out right now. There's a big question of can progressives win in a general election, and particularly in competitive parts of the country.
24: Yeah. We're speaking with Sabrina Rodriguez, political reporter at the Wall Street Journal. The story is called Graham Plattner Succession Crisis Lays Bare Democrats' Deep Divisions Ahead of Midterms. So I guess talk about the top candidates here who are lining up to try to be now the new Senate nominee for the Senate in Maine.
17: I mean, it's a lot of folks at this point. You know, we don't have yet a specific number of people and stuff because people are sort of, you see Democrats doing the lobbying and the internal jockeying right now. Some of the ones who are being talked about the most are the former governor candidates who just went through a primary, who, you know, have already been on the airwaves in Maine and are being considered potential good candidates because they already have built some name recognition. So some of those folks include Nirav Shah, who was former director of the Maine Center for Disease Control and Prevention. He's sort of positioning himself. You witness the jockeying happening, too, of these folks trying to position themselves to be, you know, somewhat progressive or being able to capture some of the grassroots excitement that Plattner had. The same thing with Shanna Bellows, who's the current Maine Secretary of State. And you see the progressive choice right now is, his name's Troy Jackson, and he was the former state Senate president. He already, you see some of that, you know, Our Revolution, the group that was founded by Bernie Sanders after his first presidential run, and other progressive groups are lining behind him. But right now it's a question just of what the process is going to look like. This is very uncharted territory for Democrats in Maine. They're trying to figure out what the process is going to look like for how they pick the next nominee. They obviously want it to be transparent and fair and an open process, but how you do that in a short amount of time is certainly a tough one.
24: And they've got till July 27. Is that the date kind of circled on the calendar right now?
17: Yes, they have just a few weeks. July 27th is the cutoff. So between now and then, they need to have, you know, laid out and completed a process where they select that person they're putting on the ballot.
24: How key is this race, broadly speaking, in that battle for the Senate, Sabrina?
17: It's absolutely crucial. I mean, it's the one that Democrats view as their best shot. This is, Susan Collins, for reference, is the only Republican to represent a state that Kamala Harris won in the 2024 election. So this one is sort of the viewed as the no-brainer. Democrats need to flip four seats to be able to get a Senate majority. Now, there's a mix of other states in the mix. You know, we talk a lot about North Carolina. We talk about Ohio. We talk about, you know, the Michigan, and where they need to hold that Democratic seat. But Maine has been viewed sort of as low-hanging fruit.
24: Thanks, Sabrina. Sabrina Rodriguez, political reporter at the Wall Street Journal. 19 minutes after the hour on This Morning, America's First News. Here's Nicole Murray.
16: And now, the three big things you need to know. Number one.
2: A new report says that Israel shared new intelligence with the U.S. that it said indicated a fresh Iranian plot to kill President Trump. That's from the Wall Street Journal. Iran for years has vowed to openly retaliate against Trump for the assassination of a top general in the Islamic Revolutionary Guard during the president's first term.
16: Number two.
2: A Department of Homeland Security official says the man fatally shot during a traffic stop by an ICE officer in Houston this week was not the original target. The man's son, Lorenzo Salgado, spoke with ABC News.
1: He was a law-abiding citizen. My dad was a hardworking man, a family man, who wanted nothing more than to put food on the table and to watch his sons achieve the American dream.
2: Salgado's family and local officials are demanding an independent investigation into the fatal shooting of Lorenzo Araujo.
16: Number three.
2: U.S. Olympic canoeist David Hearn has pleaded not guilty in connection with allegations of vandalism to the Lincoln Memorial reflecting pool. His attorney, Norm Eisen.
3: This indictment reflects the administration's effort to scapegoat Davey and to shift blame for their own failures.
2: Hearn is being charged with destruction of property after he was accused of causing more than $1,000 in damage to the pool. His next hearing is August 5th. A 22-year-old pilot in Argentina was forced to land the plane she was training in alone after her instructor,

0: all lose. The U.S. is out.
1: Oh, man.
0: 22 minutes after the hour.
2: Here she comes.
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0: 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Scrolling through LinkedIn, it's easy to find job descriptions that rival CVS receipts. With so many responsibilities, they're split under several subheads. Does it have to be this complicated? Here's Amanda Hoover, senior correspondent at Business Insider. Amanda, what have you found?
19: Yeah, what we found, it seems anecdotal, right? Anybody that's been scrolling through LinkedIn, looking at jobs, is probably saying, oh my gosh, they want me to read all this. There's so much information here. There's so many requirements. But what I found from gathering data from various job boards is that it is true. These job descriptions are getting longer. Their job titles are getting longer by word. Character count of job descriptions is going up. The number of skills required, and then there's skills preferred, the requirements that people want. There's so many more bullet points, and there's all these sections under a lot of job descriptions. Not all, but as you, it doesn't take that long if you just start

0: searching various job titles on somewhere like LinkedIn to find these where the job description has grown and seemingly the expectations for what one person would be doing in this job have grown.
1: Yeah. Is this all about, the general counsel getting involved here and making sure that specific descriptions have been laid out so employees don't come back and sue when they get fired for being incompetent? what is this about?
0: There could be some of this that is padding in, you know, regulatory frameworks and things like that. But more so what it seems to be is two things, and AI is behind both of them. Basically, no one's writing these job descriptions anymore. So it's likely that a hiring manager has maybe taken a past job description or maybe even taken a job description of that role from a different company, thrown it into ChatGPT and been like, add these things. So you see all these bullet points. We know that AI loves to make a long bulleted list. It's not a very succinct communicator. So they're kind of ballooning in that way. But the flip side of this is some of these tasks are potentially being added because AI is really changing what is expected of an individual in the workplace. Everybody's told, you know, you can do more with less. So perhaps some of these are, this used to be two roles, and they're saying, well, with AI, maybe we can just have one person do it. And they're slamming all of these expectations into one role. Or it could be that, you know, we hear a lot that AI is going to change our job so much. Well, what is a job going to look like in 6 months, in a year? When you're hiring somebody, you expect to employ them for that long. So you want to know that. So it could also be that in some cases, hiring managers are putting a long laundry list of expectations and tasks and desired skills into this job description, hoping that they can find a unicorn that can do all of them if needed.
1: Yeah, geez. We're speaking with Amanda Hoover, senior correspondent at Business Insider. The story is called How Job Descriptions Got Longer Than CVS Receipts. So, I mean, you may have covered it there, but you said in the story that the job hunt is broken. Is everything we just described part of that, or is it something more?
0: Yeah, I think that this is the latest iteration of the way that AI has upended the job hunt. For years, there's been, even before ChatGPT was popular and most of us had access to consumer AI tools, recruiters and hiring managers in HR were using AI. They were using it to evaluate candidates, and this led to candidates feeling really frustrated, not knowing how to break through. Once people had things like ChatGPT, they were using it to tailor their resumes perfectly to a job description, to write cover letters. They were applying to more and more jobs. That became more frustrating to recruiters.
1: All right. Thanks, Amanda. Amanda Hoover, senior correspondent at Business Insider. 30 minutes now after the hour on This Morning, America's First News.

0: Here's the latest from KOA News. I'm Carrie Mack. Victor Marx will face Phil Weiser in the governor's race in November. This after Marx was projected to be the winner of the primary election on Thursday. Marx talked about his opponent in a video on social media.
1: Phil Weiser, he's a smart fella, but he represents the current system because he is part of it. And that current system has made Colorado more expensive, less safe, and harder for regular families to trust government.
0: In a statement, Kirkmeyer thanked her volunteer supporters and team members. Rain fell Wednesday on some parts of the Aspen Acres fire in southern Colorado. Operations Section Chief Brad Washa.
2: A rain event like what we saw yesterday, where it all comes at once, isn't as beneficial as if we had just a steady shower all day.
0: There are over 1,800 firefighters battling the Aspen Acres fire. From the Common Spirit Health KOA News Desk, I'm Carrie Mack on KOA.
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27: Thanks for being with us. Welcome into Friday, July 10th. Gordon Deal with Nicole Murray. Some of our top stories and headlines. Israel warns the U.S. about a new assassination plot against President Trump by Iran. Authorities say the Mexican man fatally shot by an ICE agent in Houston was not the original target. Wall Street Journal says Netflix is considering adding live channels and bundling to boost subscriber engagement. Men's semifinals at Wimbledon today. Spain versus Belgium in the World Cup quarterfinals. And the North Carolina woman who survived 9 days lying alone in her bathtub after a fall, barely able to move. Her story in about 20 minutes. Is it worth the expense for cities that host World Cup games like Miami, Houston, or Seattle? Here's Victor Matheson, sports economics professor at the College of the Holy Cross in Massachusetts. Victor, how do you see it?
9: So in general, this has probably been a pretty good deal for cities, especially in the United States, where we didn't have to spend a lot to actually host this event. But of course, like everything, whether something's worth it depends on how much you spent on it. Numbers coming out of Vancouver, for example, suggest it spent $700 million hosting the event. There's no way for a city like Vancouver spending that sort of money that it makes any sense. And of course, you know, go back 4 years ago and Qatar spent something like $200 or $300 billion on that. And of course, there's no way an event makes sense with that sort of monetary outlay.
27: Okay. So, since you referenced Vancouver, when you compare Canada, the sites in the U.S., the three in Mexico, I think that was Mexico City, Guadalajara, Monterey, does the U.S. necessarily do better than the other two co-hosts?
9: Yeah, the reason the United States did so well compared especially to its neighbors to the north is that the United States has a bunch of infrastructure, particularly sports infrastructure already in place, right? We've got these huge NFL stadiums, brand new in lots of cases, you know, like in L.A., pretty new facilities in Seattle and in Dallas and in Houston. So we didn't have to spend hundreds of millions of dollars on new stadiums like they needed to do in Qatar or in Canada or in Brazil, you know, 12 years ago. So, you know, when you've got everything in place, you have airports, you have hotels, you have transportation, you have security already in place, you can get this thing done for, you know, a couple tens of millions or maybe $100 million of spending as opposed to hundreds of millions or billions of dollars of spending. And then all of a sudden an event like this really does start to make some sense.
27: FIFA does well, what, with corporate sponsorships or more ticket prices? Which one?
9: So, having been to some games this time, I can tell you that FIFA has done very well with the ticket prices this year. They're certainly going to make something like 5 or 10 times as much on tickets as they ever have before because they have instituted dynamic pricing and squeezed all the money out of ticket sales that they possibly can. They make obviously a huge amount of money from international corporate sponsorships. And of course, if you're watching on TV, right, those are gigantic media rights as well. In total, FIFA stands to make somewhere between $10 and $12 billion on this event. Those cities don't fare so well, but FIFA certainly is making out extremely well.
27: We're speaking with Victor Matheson, sports economics professor at the College of the Holy Cross in Worcester, Massachusetts. What about, I don't know, PR for the United States here? It did seem like on social media that lots of Europeans in particular seem to be loving American culture.
9: Right. There was some worry that, you know, the United States standing in the world would really dissuade a bunch of people from coming, and that maybe was in fact the case. But those folks who did come have really enjoyed the event, right? They've discovered that the United States is a really good host. Our big cities have a lot to offer, and we're really quite a friendly country in general. So no matter what foreign visitors thought maybe of our federal government, they certainly liked Americans when they got here. They loved Waffle House. They loved ranch dressing. They loved Americans in general, and so that's great. They did not love, the United States government interfering with FIFA and getting a red card overturned. And so, you know, that may have soured some of the experience and some of the goodwill we've earned. But boy, did they love a lot of things that we in America take for granted, our freedom and our ranch dressing.
27: If I can introduce this into the conversation, my guest, Victor Matheson, former MLS referee. So since you brought it up, is that a red card or not against Flo Balogun?
9: So here, that's a really difficult case here. There's no doubt that that was a serious foul that could lead to injury of the opposing player. And so it's every reason to believe that should be a red card. That being said, we know that was just a regular soccer play. And sometimes regular soccer plays endanger the opponent in the way. So this is one where there's a lot of strong opinions both ways. Me personally, I thought that was not a red card, but it was certainly plausible enough that there I didn't see any reason for FIFA to overturn it. And I think that did give that kind of bad luck, kind of united the world against that. And you know, in some ways, it's better to lose with honor than win and being perceived as breaking the rules to do it.
27: Thanks, Victor. Victor Matheson, sports economics professor at the College of the Holy Cross. 20 minutes now in front of the hour on This Morning, America's First News. Coming up next, how does a wedding guest show up to the wrong church?
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0: Thanks for being with us. It's Friday, which means a new video is launching on Facebook, Instagram, TikTok, and X. Posting later today, see how in sync the crew can be. 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
1: Good morning, Gordon. Have you ever ignored that sinking suspicion? Something's wrong until it hits you in the face that you were right all along. Because that's what happened to this man who became an accidental wedding crasher. He's Darius Malone, a Gen Zer from Michigan. He made the brave decision to go to a college friend's wedding, even though, aside from the bride, he knew going in he would not know a single soul there. And boy, did that prove truer than he realized. Because the big day rolls around, Darius pulls up to the church. He slips into a pew in the back about 15 minutes early, very polite. He's looking around. There's no friendly faces, although that's not a surprise. Finally, the music starts. It's the bride's time to shine, the one person he knows. But then his heart sinks, because as Darius tells People magazine, that bride was obviously not his friend. He tried to swallow his panic. He thought it was a prank at first. But before too long, he realized that there were two, not one, but two churches next to the garage he had parked in, and he was at the wrong one. Some consolation, however, for our accidental wedding crasher. As he slipped out the back door to sprint to the other correct wedding, he had company because there was another guy there who was at the wrong wedding as well, and he had even signed the wrong couple's guest book.
0: Jeez. Well, I was thinking, boy, what a dope this guy is. And then I thought, well, there are two churches nearby, and he doesn't know anybody.
1: Yeah.
0: And he hasn't seen his friend, and I think he was 27 years old, right? Probably hasn't seen her since graduation. We can assume that was 5 years ago. Were they really that close to begin with? Like, maybe he shouldn't have gone.
1: He didn't even know the groom.
0: Yeah, that's what I mean. He knew nobody except the bride.
1: Yeah.
0: Weird.
1: He said that he was, you know, honored, happy to receive the invite.
0: Sure.
1: Wanted to be there to support her.
0: Of course.
1: But, yes. This is a storm of unfortunate events for this guy.
0: Oh, man. I cannot imagine, though, what that must have felt like when he realized he was in the wrong spot and that was not her.
1: This is peak mortifying moment, right?
0: But he had company.
1: Yeah, that makes it a lot better, I think.
0: You know what, though? This is one of those things, I'm comfortable saying it. It's men would get that wrong more so than women, yeah. Right? You're nodding, you know.
1: I knew you were going there, 100%. It was two men running out the back door. Mm-hmm. Well, Gordon, also, there are just some world records that seem ripe for the breaking. We talk about them a lot here on the Mic Drop. And after today's show, we're going to take a shot at this one. For the moment, however, let's give flowers to a Chicago man. He set the world record for the fastest 10 meters, or about 33 feet, while holding a balloon between his knees. Sam Farber was able to shuffle his way to the finish line in exactly 3.5 seconds. Sam approached his world record feat with a sort of new approach to the category because he hopped his way across the finish line, all with a smile across his face. That is, until he finds out This Morning with Gordon Deal stole his record.
0: Oh, yeah. 3.5 seconds.
1: Yes.
0: To go 33 feet. That's, I don't know. It's kind of impressive, actually.
1: Yeah?
0: I think so.
1: Right.
0: With a balloon between your knees?
1: All right. I feel like if you get a couple good hops right off the jump, no pun intended,
0: and
1: I feel like you're set.
0: Yeah? All right, you go for it.
1: Yeah.
0: I'll follow you.
1: Okay.
0: 13 minutes now in front of the hour.
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10: President Trump says he has not received an update on Senator Mitch McConnell's health as questions continue to surround the Kentucky Republican's condition. Reports say McConnell was found unconscious at his Washington, D.C. home on June the 14th after a possible heart attack, prompting Kentucky Governor Andy Beshear to request more information from his office. President Trump has fired the last remaining members of the independent commission that helps state election officials. Tammy Trujillo reports.
11: Multiple outlets reported Thursday that the last three members of the Bipartisan Election Assistance Commission were notified of their terminations via email. The Election Assistance Commission was created in 2002 to help states with elections. Its duties included certifying voting systems and maintaining mail-in voter forms. I'm Tammy Trujillo.
10: And former NFL linebacker Darren Lee has pleaded not guilty in a Tennessee murder case after entering a no plea during his arraignment. Prosecutors accused Lee of killing his girlfriend, whose body was found inside their home in February. I'm Mark Mayfield.
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0: And Myrtle Beach, South Carolina. Ohio was the most heavily represented with six cities appearing in the top 50, including Cincinnati, Cleveland, Columbus, Youngstown, Dayton, and Toledo. Nashville and Oklahoma City each climbed 10 spots, while Tampa, Kansas City, and Myrtle Beach entered the top 50 for the first time. 8 minutes in front of the hour on this morning. Once again, here's Nicole Murray.
13: And now, the three big things you need to know. Number one.
14: The Wall Street Journal reports that Israel shared new intelligence with the U.S. that says Iran had devised a plan to assassinate President Trump. Iran for years had vowed revenge against Trump for the assassination of a top general in the Islamic Revolutionary Guard during the president's first term.
13: Number two.
14: Tyler Robinson, the 23-year-old man accused of assassinating conservative political activist Charlie Kirk, allegedly said he wished, quote, he hadn't done it the day after the shooting. That's according to a video interview with his roommate, Lance Twiggs.
15: I just asked him in person if what he said was true the night before, and he said it was. I started crying a little bit and said he wishes he hadn't done it.
14: Officials say Twiggs was also Robinson's romantic partner.
13: Number three.
14: A family's 4th of July outing took a frightening turn when a bear charged at a father outside his Lake Tahoe, California vacation home. Cortland Kowerwitz said his nearby bear spray saved his life.
16: Wasn't a lot of options if I didn't have that bear spray.
14: In other news, a total of eight men have been indicted for their alleged roles in the plot to attack a UFC event at the White House last month. Officials say the men allegedly wanted to use drones to create a diversion and then use snipers to attack attendees fleeing from the South Lawn. A man has been arrested after he allegedly threw Molotov cocktails at two different houses of worship and another building in Queens, New York. No one was hurt and there was no significant damage to the buildings. The White House says the Trump administration has forced out the three remaining members of an independent bipartisan commission that supports states in administering their elections. The move has been criticized by Democrats and voting rights advocates. New research says that Americans are more likely to place a bet than read a book. Data says that in 2024, 28% of Americans read for pleasure. Meanwhile, 57% of Americans placed a bet in 2025.
0: Whoa.
14: Yeah.
0: It's not even close.
14: No, it is not even close.
0: Wow.
14: Are you a gambler? Do you have that, you know, do you have that in you?
0: I am way too cheap and way too dumb to place a bet and expect to win.
14: Oh, I'm...
0: You?
14: I'm into blackjack. Nothing wrong with a little
0: really?
14: Gamble. Yeah, nothing wrong with a little gamble here and there.
0: Okay.
14: It's so thrilling. Like, you put it on the table and it's like, let's go.
0: I understand that. Would you say, like, over the course of your blackjack career, you're up or down?
14: Oh, I'm up right now.
0: Do you split?
14: Yeah, yeah.
0: Yeah, you split?
14: Yeah, when the cards are there. Look at you knowing terms. I'm impressed.
0: Okay. You're up 200. Do you walk away?
14: Depends how long I've been playing for.
0: 2 hours.
14: Yeah, I'll walk away. Right. Yeah, I'll walk away.
0: 6 minutes now in front of the hour.
17: The board recommends approving.
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with us. An elderly woman in Western North Carolina was getting ready for bed June 1st when one backward step changed everything. 82-year-old Joan Rivett fell into her bathtub. The injury hurt her back, leaving her unable to climb over the side of the tub. Her phone was not nearby. She lives in a single-family home on a mountain west of Asheville, so nobody could hear her yelling for help. As time waned, she realized she would need to drink, but the faucet was at the far end of the tub, out of reach. She figured out how to turn it on with her foot, splashed water up to her face to drink. 9 days later, first responders found her in the bathtub of her home in Clyde after Rivett's brother asked neighbors to check on her. After a hospital stay, she's now going through physical therapy to get confidently back on her feet. Wow. For Nicole Murray and Dom Savino, I'm Gordon Deal. Thanks for listening to This Morning, America's First News.

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5: From ABC News, I'm Sherry Preston. The U.S. and Iran said to be continuing technical talks on a nuclear program and possible ceasefire amid renewed airstrikes all week long.
6: On the final day of a six-day funeral for former Iranian Supreme Leader Ayatollah Khamenei, who was killed in a joint U.S.-Israeli airstrike at the start of the war, massive crowds of mourners filled the streets, some chanting threats against the president while carrying banners reading, "We will kill Trump." The Wall Street Journal reporting, Israel recently shared intelligence with the U.S. about a new Iranian plot to assassinate President Trump.
5: ABC's Karen Waugh in Washington. The Harris County, Texas District Attorney's Office says it will investigate the ICE-involved shooting of a man in Houston who was Homeland Security now saying he was not the target of agents who pulled him over.
7: A Homeland Security official saying 52-year-old Lorenzo Salgado Araujo resembled the target, and officers then initiated the vehicle stop. ICE has said he didn't follow verbal commands and tried to run over an officer. Agents firing in what ICE says was self-defense, hitting him. He later died in the hospital.
5: ABC's Lana Moise, Salgado's family disputes that version of events. It could be another record-breaking hot, hot, hot weekend, says ABC meteorologist Jeff Smith.
8: An extreme heat dome forming, and that means possibly record-breaking temperatures. Billings, Montana, if it gets up to 110 on Sunday, that would actually be your all-time record high. Meanwhile, the heat continues in a big way. Las Vegas, Palm Springs, Phoenix, heat warnings in effect in those areas from California all the way up to Montana.
5: The heat also blanketing Europe. At least 12 people have died in a wildfire in southern Spain. A parasitic outbreak growing in states across the country. The cyclosporiasis bug has infected over 1,200 people in Michigan alone. Health officials continue trying to identify the source. It can take weeks for symptoms to appear. 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
9: Here's the latest from KOA News. I'm Carrie Mack. Victor Marx is celebrating his victory in the Republican primary for governor. After he was projected to win on Thursday, Marx posted a video.
10: I am humbled to be the Republican nominee for governor of Colorado. Thank you to every voter, volunteer, and supporter who helped us get here.
9: Marx leads Barb Kirkmeyer by about 2,500 votes, or half a percentage point. He'll face Attorney General Phil Weiser in the November general election. Kirkmeyer, in a statement, thanked her volunteers, staff, and supporters, and said now the voters will make the final decision in November, and she hopes they choose the path that is best for Colorado. The Aspen Acres fire in southern Colorado is 20% contained. Operations Section Chief Brad Walsh says there was a shift in their plan of attack in taking on the fire.
11: Started getting more in an offensive mode, and instead of having to chase the fire, we were able to get out in front of it. We were able to get resources in places.
9: Washa says his team is in a much better place than when they first got to Colorado. And a piece of Colorado's high country history could be yours.
12: Season pass holders at Loveland Ski Area can enter a lottery to buy a chair from the historic Lift 5.
13: If you've been to Loveland, if you've driven on I-70, you are likely familiar with this very iconic chairlift.
12: Installed in 1975, the lift carried skiers across Highway 6 to the base area until 2002. You have until July 22nd to buy a season pass to be eligible. Connor Shreve, KOA.
9: Denver is announcing a $100 million plan to boost the economy. It includes startup funding, business incentives, and career training.
14: So if you want to build a career, we're going to help you find the job training. 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And if you are looking for a new career and you want to find it at a new business that relocates to the city, we think those are all opportunities for Denver residents.
9: That's Mayor Mike Johnston. From the Common Spirit Health KOA News Desk, I'm Carrie Mack on KOA.
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1: Plans for a hit on Trump. Good morning, I'm Gordon Deal, along with Nicole Murray, on this Friday, July 10th. Glad you could join us. Here's what's up this hour.
2: Israel has reportedly given the U.S. a heads up about Iran plotting an assassination attempt on President Trump.
1: The Mexican man killed by a federal agent in Houston was not the focus of an ICE operation. Also, there's no body cam footage.
2: President Trump has fired two of the three members of a federal election panel that would help local groups prepare for the midterms.
1: And the sound of silence on a cruise when there are no kids.
3: And some Carnival Cruise Line sailings, they have invite-only, adults-only cruises that you can board through their casino program, and those have been very popular. They also have on a number of different ships across cruise lines, adults-only areas such as the Hideaway on Royal Caribbean's Icon class ships. It's an adults-only area that feels sort of like a beach club on the ship.
1: Nathan Diller at USA Today on Marella Cruises designating a ship for adults only. Multiple outlets say Israel has warned the U.S. about a fresh Iranian plan to kill President Trump. The Wall Street Journal was first to report it. We have more from this morning's Dom Savino.
4: Iran for years has vowed openly to retaliate against Trump for the assassination of Qasem Soleimani, who was a top general in the Islamic Revolutionary Guard Corps. He was taken out in Trump's first term. At the recent NATO summit in Turkey's capital, the president alluded to threats to his life, saying, quote, "They want to take out the U.S. leader, me." Over the weekend, crowds of Iranians called for Trump's death during funeral proceedings for the slain supreme leader, Ayatollah Ali Khamenei, who was killed at the start of the war. Gordon?
1: Thank you, Dom. Relations between Trump and Israeli Prime Minister Benjamin Netanyahu have splintered in recent weeks as their interests diverged over continuing the Iran war. Homeland Security says a Mexican man living in the U.S. illegally who was fatally shot by an Immigration and Customs Enforcement agent was not the person the feds had been targeting in Houston. Authorities say the man, Lorenzo Araujo, was fatally shot by an ICE agent after allegedly trying to run over that agent. Federal officers had been looking for a Guatemalan man who they believed was in the passenger seat of a van being driven by Araujo. Araujo's son, also Lorenzo, said his father was a home builder who had lived in the U.S. for more than 35 years and was in the process of obtaining a work permit.
5: They can't afford groceries because of Trump's tariffs. They can't afford gas because of Trump's war in Iran. We need to be focusing our time, our energy, and our resources on solving the problems of the American people, not continuing this reckless, failed war in Iran that, as we speak, is raging once again.
1: DHS says federal agents weren't wearing body-worn cameras during Tuesday's incident. The deadly shooting has sparked protests in Houston with hundreds of people marching Wednesday through the neighborhood where the incident occurred. Former U.S. Olympic canoeist David Hearn has pleaded not guilty in connection with allegations of damage to the Lincoln Memorial Reflecting Pool. He appeared in D.C. Superior Court yesterday following a grand jury indictment on a single count of destruction of property after he was accused of causing more than $1,000 in damage to the pool. The judge released Hearn on his own recognizance. His next hearing will be August 5th. Hearn's attorney, Norm Eisen.
6: This indictment reflects the administration's effort to scapegoat Davey and to shift blame for their own failures.
1: The reflecting pool turned green and pieces of the liner started bubbling up to the surface after it was painted last month. It was plagued with algae and peeling paint after the renovation. President Trump shifted the blame to vandals. Hearn was among those arrested. Federal prosecutors have also charged three others with destruction of property for allegedly removing pieces of paint from the site. 10 minutes now after the hour on This Morning, America's First News. 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
1: 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Election staff in Maricopa County, Arizona, removed a ballot scanner and envelopes, reigniting a bitter feud between Republican officials ahead of the midterms. Here's Eliza Collins, national politics reporter at the Wall Street Journal. Eliza, take us through it.
18: It was the center, or one of the centers, of false election fraud claims following the 2020 election that actually lingered even through 2022. But Maricopa County was key because there was a Republican ordered audit of election results here that took months. It ultimately reaffirmed that former President Biden did win the county. He had a very narrow win, just over 10,000 votes in Arizona, but he did win. But it was a slog to get there. It was a lot of drama and false claims of fraud, and really fractured the Republican Party here further. And so now, going into the 2026 midterm elections, Maricopa County will be very important again for several races, including one of the most competitive congressional races in the country. And Republican election officials are in a huge fight.
1: Okay, so equipment was taken and then returned, right? What happened here?
18: Yeah, so there's this weird scene that happened in March. Basically, the Maricopa County Recorder and the Maricopa County Board of Supervisors are two entities that control elections here. The board is a Republican majority. The recorder is a Republican, and they don't get along at all. And the recorder basically said, this is my equipment. I paid for it. The board said, it's our equipment. We paid for it. So there's disagreement over that. And in the middle of a special election here, the recorder sent staff, including a top aide, to go get a ballot envelope scanner, which is not a small thing, and some ballot envelopes. And so there is security footage of basically the removal of the scanner and envelopes from the secure location. They're put in the back of the truck, and then within an hour, it's all returned. I talked to the Maricopa County recorder about that. He said they were taking it just to see if they could use it for some testing, that it was their equipment, and that in particular was not being used to tabulate ballots during the election. The Board of Supervisors disagrees with that account. They basically said once it left the premises, it could have been compromised, and so they had to buy a new scanner. And so this back and forth fight, even though we don't know exactly what happened, has exploded here because now there's videos of, Republican election officials removing election equipment, which is basically further sowing distrust in the process. It's causing more name calling and, both sides are accusing one another of lying. It's getting really ugly.
1: Wow.
18: Oh, and I should say that Maricopa County attorney, who is also a Republican, has now referred this over to a special prosecutor to see if criminal charges need to be brought.
1: We're speaking with Eliza Collins, national politics reporter at the Wall Street Journal. The piece is called The War Over Who Controls Elections in a Key Midterm Battleground. That's where she is in Maricopa County, Arizona. How is there possibly confusion over who owns the equipment?
18: You know, I don't know the details. The recorder says he's provided receipts. The board disputes that those receipts came from his budget. It's really messy. They're all county officials, and they actually all work in the same building, which is very awkward. And so it's a mess. And both sides are basically digging in their heels. And this is all happening as a court battle has been playing out. It was actually just decided. But they're over election responsibilities. The recorder sued to get some responsibilities that had been signed away before he took office back. And the Arizona Supreme Court just ruled he does get those. So, but this has been a really ugly court battle going on over the last year in the background of all of this.
1: Goodness. Explain, I guess, too, in summary here, just Arizona's role this election cycle.
18: So Arizona has become one of the top battlegrounds in the country. It was a longtime Republican state, but basically in the last less than a decade, it's become super competitive. And now Democrats are at all the top levels of government, but Republicans really still rule at state and local levels for the most part. And so it has had some of the most competitive Senate races in the country. It obviously had a highly competitive presidential election.
1: Thanks, Eliza. Eliza Collins, national politics reporter at the Wall Street Journal. 20 minutes now after the hour. On This Morning, America's First News, here's Nicole Murray.
17: And now, the three big things you need to know. Number one.
2: A new report says that Israel shared new intelligence with the U.S. that it said indicated a fresh Iranian plan to kill President Trump. That's from the Wall Street Journal. Iran for years has vowed openly to retaliate against Trump for the assassination of a top general in the Islamic Revolutionary Guard during the president's first term.
17: Number two.
2: U.S. officials say a Mexican man living in the U.S. who was fatally shot by an ICE agent was not the person federal authorities had been targeting in a Houston operation. Virginia Congressman James Walkinshaw on ABC News.
7: The administration, ICE, DHS, FBI have presented not one ounce of evidence to support their description of the events. And I think it's incumbent upon them to do so.
2: Lorenzo Araujo had been living in the U.S. for 35 years and was close to obtaining citizenship before being fatally shot on Tuesday.
17: Number three.
2: U.S. Olympic canoeist David Hearn has pleaded not guilty in connection with allegations of vandalism to the Lincoln Memorial Reflecting Pool. His attorney, Norm Eisen.
6: If Mr. Hearn can be charged with a felony for touching the reflecting pool, every American is at risk.
2: Hearn is being charged with destruction of property after he was accused of causing more than $1,000 in damage to the pool. His next hearing is August 5th. Ministry leader Victor Marx has won the Republican primary for governor of Colorado, setting up a general election matchup with State Attorney General Phil Weiser, the Democratic nominee. Marx said Weiser will be a tough opponent.
9: He's a smart fella, but he represents the current system because he is part of it. And that current system has made Colorado more expensive, less safe, and harder for regular families to trust government.
2: If Marx wins, he would be the first Republican governor in Colorado in 20 years. France over Morocco in the quarterfinals of the World Cup.

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0: Thanks for being with us. Travelers looking to take a kid-free vacation have a new option if they're willing to hit the high seas. Here's Nathan Diller, travel reporter at USA Today. Nathan, tell us about Marella Cruises.
1: Marella Cruises is a UK-based cruise line that is designating one of its ships just for guests 17 and older. They define adults as 17 and up. So they're going to have this ship, Marella Discovery 2, just for those passengers. They're already doing a couple seasons of adults-only sailings on that ship, and so they're making the change permanent starting in the winter season of 2027.
0: And why? Is there a business reason behind it? Is it more profitable to take adults only?
1: They cited demand for adults-only cruising. They have one other ship that already does adults-only sailing, so this will be their second ship to make the change. And so they cited, you know, rising demand, and we are seeing a lot of other cruise lines offer either adults-only sailings or spaces on board that cater specifically to adults. So it seems to be something that's pretty in demand right now.
0: That's interesting. Is that like old people trying to get away from the screaming and crying and general noise of

0: of toddlers? Like, what is this about?
1: I think it depends. On some Carnival Cruise Line sailings, they have invite-only, adults-only cruises that you can board through their casino program, and those have been very popular. They also have on a number of different ships across cruise lines, adults-only areas, such as the Hideaway on Royal Caribbean's Icon-class ships. It's an adults-only area that feels sort of like a beach club on the ship. They have a suspended infinity pool there and loungers, and so it definitely is a place that you can get away from the family. You do tend to see those kinds of spaces on ships that cater to families but really want to have something for everyone. So you've got a more chill place to relax potentially, and your kids can go to the kids club or maybe to a different area on board.
0: We're speaking with Nathan Diller, consumer travel reporter at USA Today. The story is called "This Major Cruise Line is Designating a Ship for Adults," and it's Marella Cruises, which is based in the UK. I guess since I haven't been, I presume you have. What's the main difference between, say, an adults-only cruise and one that caters to families?
1: Sure. I sailed with Virgin Voyages last year, which was an adults-only cruise line. It's a slightly different experience. I think, if you are on a really packed spring break or summer sailing, you're definitely going to notice the difference. You don't have the same noise levels in certain spaces, potentially. The activities are all centered around adults. So they, on Virgin Voyages, kind of lean into that with certain shows and activities that are a little bit more adult-friendly, maybe wouldn't necessarily be appropriate for kids. So it just allows, I think, a little bit more freedom in terms of the programming that you're offering. They kind of really specialize in things that adults like. And I think the main difference would be, for somebody that has been on a family-friendly cruise line and doesn't necessarily feel like that experience is for them, or for parents and, caretakers of children who want to get away and have a little time to themselves.
0: Thanks, Nathan. Nathan Diller, travel reporter at USA Today. 30 minutes now after the hour. On This Morning, America's First News.

0: latest from KOA News, I'm Carrie Mack. It took more than a week, but Victor Marks is now projected to win the Republican gubernatorial primary. Marks posted a video on social media.
1: The primary is over. The mission starts now. And together, we can make Colorado work better.
0: Marks leads Barb Kirkmeyer by about 2,500 votes. Marks will face Phil Weiser in the general election. Firefighters on the Aspen Acres fire were able to secure dozer line over a large part of the fire's northern edge and protect Greenwood and Wetmore. The rain that fell in the northern and southern parts of the fire was helpful, but Operations Section Chief Brad Wasch says the effect may not last long.
2: This little short-duration rain event doesn't really change things for the fire itself. I mean, it immediately, short-term it does, but long-term, we're in this for the long game.
0: The Aspen Acres fire has burned over 96,000 acres and is 20% contained. From the Common Spirit Health KOA News Desk, I'm Carrie Mack on KOA.
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13: Thanks for being with us. Welcome into Friday, July 10th. Gordon Deal with Nicole Murray. Some of our top stories and headlines. Israel warns the U.S. about a new assassination plot against President Trump by Iran. Authorities say the Mexican man fatally shot by an ICE agent in Houston was not the original target. Officials say at least 11 people have died and 19 others are missing after a wildfire broke out in southern Spain from a series of heat waves. World Cup quarterfinals continue today. Men's semifinals at Wimbledon begin this morning. And the VIP gathering in Denmark to prep for a very important date 5 months from now. We'll have that story in about 20 minutes. Speaking speaking at an innovation summit, the CEO of Bolt, Ryan Breslow, told his audience that his HR team was creating problems that didn't exist, so he let them go. HR in the spotlight here with career strategist Julie Bauke, known as Julie on the Job. Julie, your take on this.
14: Well, you know, like many things in this life, if we only believe what the headline says, we extrapolate all kinds of stuff from there. So he also said, now that we don't have HR department, we don't have problems anymore. Like, and so the first response to that is, well, of course you do, but just they're covered up now. They're buried. But what he was saying, so he got a lot of flack for that. But I've read a few articles that said, okay, so listen, you know, hear him out. Give him a chance here. He said, I have done what is probably the smartest thing, which is I give all of my leaders people operations and people leadership responsibilities. In other words, instead of having one department that becomes the complaint department or becomes the department we blame everything on because we feel uncomfortable handling those types of situations ourselves, he said, I have given my team the authority and the responsibility to manage their people within a set of policies instead of creating an HR department. And he also said, look, we're struggling to survive right now. He said, so I had to get as lean and mean as I could. But of course, that to say from that, HR is not necessary. HR wouldn't be necessary if everybody behaved and did what they were supposed to do.
13: Yeah.
14: That HR departments sprung up because there needed to be some set of policies and procedures to guide behavior in the workplace. Which if you have a startup, you can go along as long as everything's going well, but then you get to a certain size and the more people, no problems. And HR became sort of the unfun department, the clearinghouse. I could say, I'd love to promote you, but HR won't let me. I'd love to let you wear shorts on Friday, but HR won't let us.
13: Yeah.
14: It just became that, and he said, I'm doing this different. I'm going to hire the right people to lead, have everybody's set to the same set of responsibilities with their people, and then if I push that responsibility down, they can't abdicate that to HR. And once I got rid of HR, I'm not having the same problems. Now, I'm not saying he's not having problems, but it's an interesting, I read that and I thought, this is interesting because when you talk about culture, like we have a really bad culture as an example, people always look to HR to fix that. But the truth is, culture comes from the top and it's demonstrated by what's tolerated and what's not tolerated by every person in the company, but especially leadership. And so it takes a little bit of that. It puts the responsibility for managing the people and the outcomes on the first line, second line, third line managers and takes it away from one department where all the crap ends up rolling downhill. So,
13: yeah, so
14: interesting approach.
13: Yeah. We're speaking with career strategist Julie Bauke, who we know as Julie on the Job. And we're talking about the CEO of Bolt, the payment processing company, who has essentially, in theory, gotten rid of his entire HR department to save money. So, I mean, do you trust that? Not necessarily him, but in general, that a CEO can what? Train his managers or VPs in such a way that they at least know a little bit about HR and can manage the group that way?
14: Maybe when you're small enough.
13: Yeah, okay.
14: But so it requires you to have a clear set of cultural standards and expectations. You do have to have some policies and procedures so people understand how to operate. And then you have to hire the right people and you have to hire the right leaders, train the right leaders, train your leaders to hire the right people. It's not just getting them in the door, but you have to learn how to manage people throughout their entire life cycle with you. And so is this going to catch on? No. It's not going to catch on in a healthy, good way. Because you can't, it's sort of like when I first read these headlines, it was like, oh, my engine's making noises. I'll just turn up the radio.
13: Yeah,
14: you know,
13: yeah,
14: sort of,
13: yeah.
14: that sort of thinking. And there will be some of that. But he said, if I do this right with my leaders and give them what they need to be successful, then we won't have problems.
13: Nice, Julie. Julie Bauke, career strategist we know as Julie on the Job. Hey, make sure to check out a podcast of today's show full of stories you won't hear this hour. On the podcast today, is it worth it to be a World Cup host city? And what Americans do a lot more than pick up a book It's a terrifying study. 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Coming up next, the mic drop.
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0: Thanks for spending time with us. Hey, it's Friday, which means a new video is launching today on Facebook, Instagram, TikTok, and X. Posting later today, see how in sync the crew can be. This is something orchestrated by Nicole. You can simply search for This Morning with Gordon Deal to find it. 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
1: Good morning, Gordon. When you're 5 years old, you might think Monopoly money is just as good as the real stuff. Unfortunately for one South Korean banker, cops don't agree. The guy got popped after being caught embezzling $45,000 from his bank's vault. Apparently, this ruse had been going on for a few weeks because he was the bank's manager, and as a result, the only person allowed to deposit cash in the vault every day. He was even smart enough to cover his tracks for the employees who might see. Except, he was dumb enough to do that by swapping stacks of cold hard cash with cartoon-themed toy money. If you haven't seen the images, it looks like something he got off Temu. These are very phony-looking bills, complete with a cartoon penguin in place of the 16th-century Korean artist who's printed on the real bills. No surprise, the guy has been fired from his job. No word yet on charges or if he's holding a get-out-of-jail-free card.
0: Ah, nicely done.
1: Thank you.
0: No charges filed.
1: Not yet.
0: No, he just got fired.
1: They handle it differently in South Korea than we do in the U.S.
0: I guess so. But it's not going to look good on your resume nonetheless.
1: Right.
0: If you're in the banking industry and you, in fact, have been fired for stealing from a bank.
1: Yes.
0: By the way, would you take a shot at pronouncing what that local branch is called? Did you see that in the story?
1: I wouldn't take 20 shots at trying to pronounce it.
0: I think I'd need a half hour at least to practice the name of that, that bank branch.
1: Yeah.
0: South Korean can be tricky.
1: Absolutely not. No, thank you. Not a bright guy, by the way. That's going to go on the resume, too.
0: Yeah, I mean, what do you listen? If you're going to steal money from a bank, do you bother replacing it? You just pocket it.
1: You would think.
0: I wonder if that's what attracted the attention in the first place. Not that it was gone, but there was some dopey money in its place.
1: Why right? Is the penguin sitting in our vault?
0: Right.
1: Not a bright guy. Gordon, add to this a sticky tribute to a Dutch artist. A museum in the Netherlands has spread more than 800 pounds of peanut butter across its floor to remember the late Wim Schippers, who apparently had a history of being non-conforming, as you call it in the artist world. Back in the 1960s, Schippers first created the peanut butter floor, saying at the time, "Isn't it fantastic? We're all standing here looking at peanut butter." He passed away last month. The one that's laying now in Holland is enough to make 15,000 sandwiches. That's how much peanut butter there is. It took a pair of museum employees several days to spread 40 buckets worth of Skippy across 270 square feet of the museum. Not exactly what they expected when they agreed to other duties as assigned.
0: Man.
1: Mm.
0: Buckets.
1: Yeah, 40.
0: 40 buckets of Skippy peanut butter.
1: Yeah.
0: Do you use that gadget for spackling? Is that how you put down?
1: Yeah, they have
0: that spreader that you use for spackling? Is that how they do it? Obviously, you can't dump peanut butter.
1: That's exactly what they did. Drywall trowels.
0: The trowels, I couldn't think of the word, yeah. Jeez.
1: That's
0: quite the job.
1: I think you need to put a sign out 10 feet down the block. For anybody who's got a peanut allergy, don't even think about it for the next month.
0: Yeah. Or you get home from work. Honey, why do you smell so strongly of peanut butter?
1: Right.
0: Let me tell you about what I did today. Thanks, Dom. 13 minutes now in front of the hour.

The event, which marks its 70th anniversary next year, was created to entertain children, but became a popular gathering for Santas who appear in stores and shopping malls during the Yuletide season. The gathering offers a chance for professional Santas to swap stories, compare beards, of course, sharpen their craft, and compete in lighthearted contests ahead of the Christmas rush. Over the years, the annual four-day gathering has attracted Santas and Mrs. Clauses from as far away as Australia, Hong Kong, Canada, and the United States. That'll do it for this hour. For Nicole Murray and Dom Savino, I'm Gordon Deal. Thanks for listening to This Morning, America's First News.

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6: 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Fox 31 pinpoint weather today. Still have a chance of some afternoon storms possible later today. High temperature heating up into the 90s. Overnight low around 60 degrees and then a hot weekend ahead. We'll start seeing that heat dome move into our area into the mid to upper 90s. Clear skies right now, 60 in Denver. More storm chances, hot temperatures moving into the Denver metro area. Fox 31's chief meteorologist Dave Frazier says we'll start with some sunshine today.
7: Light winds through most of the day, except as the thunderstorms pass. That's when it can get a little bit gusty.
6: And then for the weekend, highs climbing into the mid-90s by tomorrow and Sunday. The Aspen Acres fire, now at 96,000 acres burned, 20% contained. At yesterday's community meeting, Operations Section Chief Brad Washout says crews are in a little bit of a better place than they were days ago.
8: We were in a total defensive mode. We didn't have the resources. The fire was pushing us around, and we were really struggling with that, and it was definitely a challenge. We didn't have the resources we needed, and the fire was making large gains.
6: He says they've received support and resources from California, Alaska, and Florida. It's unknown if the fire gained any ground due to the weather that hampered officials from getting in with an updated number. The Pueblo County Sheriff's Office says they plan on lifting some of their evacuations in the southern part of the county later today. In order to gain entry back into the area, you'll have to get a re-entry card from the Disaster Assistance Center on Lehigh Street. It's on the east side of the Pueblo Academy of Arts. The Ferris Fire in Dolores County has burned close to 63,000 acres and is 19% contained. Very hot weather and low humidity has fire officials concerned over the next few days. And the hot forecast, a big concern for the Gold Mountain Fire near Ouray. So far, it's burned over 32,000 acres and is 8% contained. The Jefferson County Sheriff's Office has been awarded a nearly $10 million federal grant to help reduce wildfire risks.
9: The money will be used for numerous projects, including expanding the Wildland Fire Management Program, purchasing specialized equipment and safety gear, completing roadside vegetation mitigation projects, and expanding wildfire education and outreach. Jeffco Sheriff Reggie Marinelli says that the five-year grant will allow them to accelerate wildfire mitigation across

0: the county while building a sustainable program for years to come. Nia Bender, KOA.
1: The matchup now set in Colorado's gubernatorial race. Victor Marks has been projected to be the winner more than a week after the primary. He'll be facing Phil Weiser in November. Marks posting a video on social media.
2: The primary is over, which was kind of like the playoffs. And now the real mission begins, which is the Super Bowl for Colorado families.
1: Marks leads State Senator Barb Kirkmeyer by about 2,500 votes, which round 0.5%. In a statement, Kirkmeyer said, while we came up short in what appears to be the closest Republican primary in the state's history, she's grateful for every voter who placed their trust in her. While Attorney General Weiser addressing Marks also in a new video on social media.
3: He's never worked in government. He has no preparation, and he's got views on things like education or on how we protect our land, air, and water that are extreme and wrong for Colorado.
1: They'll both face off in the general election come November. We're told the U.S. and Iran continue to engage in technical negotiations following 2 days of retaliatory strikes against Tehran this week.
4: On the final day of a six-day funeral for former Iranian Supreme Leader Ayatollah Khamenei, who was killed in a joint U.S.-Israeli airstrike at the start of the war, massive crowds of mourners filled the streets, some chanting threats against the president while carrying banners reading, "We will kill Trump." The Wall Street Journal reporting, Israel recently shared intelligence with the U.S. about a new Iranian plot to assassinate President Trump.
1: That's ABC's Karen Waugh. As we inch closer to next week's heat dome over the West, a reminder not to leave children, the elderly, or animals in hot cars. CDOT's Tamara Rollison says the inside of your car can reach temperatures up to 110 degrees minutes after turning off the ignition.
5: You just need to make sure that you take care of your loved ones, you take them out of the car when you run into the store, even if it's just for a second. You do not want to leave them behind in a car.
1: Children are more susceptible to heat exhaustion because they heat up 3 to 5 times faster than adults. An aviation pioneer has died. Wally Funk was the youngest of the Mercury 13, a group of women who aced grueling training decades ago, but never made it to space.
6: I never had any bad feelings. I knew I was going.
7: In 2021,
8: we're going to fly you up into space.
7: Amazon founder Jeff Bezos surprising the then 82-year-old with a seat on the maiden crewed flight of his Blue Origin rocket. At 82, she became the oldest woman ever to reach space.
9: I love it. It was great.
7: Funk's advice for every dreamer coming up behind her.
6: The only thing a woman needs to compete in a man's world is ability. Go for everything you can. Higher, faster, longer.
7: She was 87.
1: That's ABC's Hannah Batah. Denver hoping to spur job growth with a new economic initiative.
10: The city is working with the Colorado Enterprise Fund, Downtown Denver Partnership, and the Chamber of Commerce to invest $100 million in a plan to create jobs. That includes coaching and funding startups, career training, and business incentives to move to Denver. DDP's David Welsh says it's the next step in revitalizing downtown.
11: And residents in downtown have come back. What we want is for the daytime employers to come back.
10: Most of the money will come from the Downtown Development Authority, marijuana taxes, and federal workforce funding. Connor Shreve, KOA.
1: And the Loveland Ski Area removing its historic Lift 5. Instead of trashing the chairs, it's giving season pass holders a chance to own them.
12: So now we're going to auction off about 130 of those chairs via a random lottery. And then the winners will be selected to be able to purchase the chair for $650.
1: Loveland's Lauren Robertson says they've already received hundreds of entries. You can still buy a pass to be eligible to enter the lottery. From the Common Spirit Health KOA News Desk, I'm Gina Gontek on KOA. Keenan Dixon joining us with the latest check of business and money news. The White House is getting into the gas station business.
13: Man, the first so-called Freedom Fuel Network gas station has opened in Philadelphia. A White House official tells ABC News that the Freedom Fuel Network is a private company that owns the 25 gas stations listed on the website, and the administration is not involved in the company and has not provided any funding.
14: An aide at the White House says this company is reducing its margins simply to make gas prices more affordable for customers. The president put it this way in his post. He said, quote, they are doing this because they love the USA. Of course, not every retailer can do that. Gas stations are known to be a low margin business. But then again, discounts are a time-tested way to drive up sales.
13: That's ABC's Stephen Portnoy. The White House touted the $3.47 per gallon price that's on the offer for regular, saying it's a nod to Trump as the 47th president, with the national average at $3.88 this morning. That's a 41-cent discount. Colorado's average this morning is $3.86 a gallon. A survey by the International Foundation of Employee Benefits Plans finds most employers are still saying no when it comes to covering the cost of GLP-1 drugs for weight loss. That's despite Medicare's decision to do so, and as new GLP-1s continue to enter the market, 36% of employers say they cover the cost of the medications for both diabetes and weight loss, and 60% just for diabetes. That's even though a number of studies which show the drugs, when used for weight loss, can lessen and in some cases alleviate medical conditions, lowering the cost of coverage. Federal agents are turning up the heat on the soccer world. According to multiple reports, the FBI has opened a preliminary financial fraud investigation into the Argentine Football Association, the governing body behind the international superstar Lionel Messi. Investigators are working to track down more than $300 million in international soccer revenues that were quietly funneled through a network of shell accounts in South Florida. Messi himself is apparently completely in the clear, but some marketing executives are already being questioned by federal prosecutors. Meanwhile, Argentina is preparing to face Switzerland in the World Cup quarterfinals tomorrow in Kansas City. You're up to date on the latest business and money news.
1: Taking a look at your early Friday morning drive, we head to the KOA Traffic Center and say good morning to Jonathan Steele.
15: Yeah, good morning to you. Happy Friday. We're off and running in good shape out here. No problems early on. You got a fast track on the freeways. And yeah, basically, we're checking clear on construction as well as any kind of problem that may hold you up early this morning. We'll certainly keep you advised. We do have a pretty major, major closure over the weekend, starting actually late tonight, early tomorrow morning. This is going to be Santa Fe Drive between Florida and Evans. They're putting in a bike and pedestrian overpass at Jewel. It looks like Broadway and Platte River Drive, your best alternate routes. I'm sure we'll see some delays related to that, but just keep in mind you don't want to use Santa Fe at least until 5 a.m. Monday morning. Jonathan Steele on KOA 850 a.m. and 94.1 FM.
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13: The Rockies struggled to find any offense in the series opener in San Francisco, and the Giants had it all.
18: And he belts the ball to deep center field. Kara going back at the wall. It is gone. Casey Schmidt with a long home run to deep left center field. And the Giants strike first.
13: Jack Corrigan on the KOA Rockies Radio Network. That home run was in the first inning. The Giants won 8-2 behind 13 hits and 3 home runs, knocking Ryan Feltner out of the game in the fifth inning.
19: This wasn't sharp. I think struggled with the elevation to sea level. Pitches were moving a lot more than I am used to.
13: Feltner throws the slider more than any other pitch in his arsenal, and that pitch moves more at lower elevation. His season splits are opposite most pitchers, with a lower ERA at Coors Field than on the road at lower elevation. The Rockies have the highest ERA in baseball, giving up 5.5 runs per game this season. Colorado plays 3 more games in San Francisco this weekend. KOA coverage of tonight's game starts at 7:30. France is the first country to reach the World Cup semifinals, dominating the second half against Morocco behind a wonder goal from Kylian Mbappe and another from Ousmane Dembele. They'll play the winner of Spain and Belgium. That game kicks off at 1 o'clock, with Spain favored behind young star Lamine Yamal. It'll be an all-Czechian final in the women's side at Wimbledon. American Coco Gauff fell in a thrilling third-set tiebreaker to Karolina Muchova, and Linda Noskova beat Ukrainian Marta Kostyuk in straight sets to advance to tomorrow's final. On the men's side, the semifinals start at 6:30 this morning, and with Wimbledon raised and unranked Arthur Ferry making a Cinderella run, now looking to become the first Englishman since 1936 to win the championships at Wimbledon. He'll have to take down reigning French Open champion Alexander Zverev to get to Sunday's final. On the other side, top seed Italian Yannick Sinner plays 7-time Wimbledon champ Novak Djokovic. I'm Keenan Dixon on KOA, home of the Buffs, Broncos, and Rockies, and KOA Sports today at 3.
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1: The U.S. and Iran continue to engage in technical negotiations following 2 days of retaliatory strikes. And now we're learning that Israel recently spoke to the United States regarding an alleged Iranian plot to assassinate President Trump.
2: Iran for years has vowed openly to retaliate against Trump for the assassination of Hassan Soleimani. So remember, this intelligence reportedly came from Israel. And remember, President Trump and Israeli Prime Minister Benjamin Netanyahu are split on how to proceed with the conflict, with Netanyahu pushing for more military pressure on Tehran.
1: That's Fox's Madeline Rivera. New testimony in the fourth day of preliminary hearings for the man accused of killing conservative activist Charlie Kirk. Fox's Chanley Painter is in Provo, Utah, and explains some of the recordings and text messages read in court yesterday.
3: Lance Twiggs, the former roommate, romantic partner of Tyler Robinson, described how he confessed to the killing of Charlie Kirk at least 3 times. First, in a handwritten note left the morning of the shooting at their apartment, prosecutors say Robinson wrote, quote, "I had the opportunity to take out Charlie Kirk, and I took it."
1: The preliminary hearing is scheduled to conclude today when the judge will decide whether there's enough evidence for the case to move forward to trial. And another heat dome will be rolling across the country this weekend, and it looks like we're in the path of it.
4: And that means possibly record-breaking temperatures. Billings, Montana, if it gets up to 110 on Sunday, that would actually be your all-time record high. Meanwhile, the heat continues in a big way. Las Vegas, Palm Springs, Phoenix, heat warnings in effect in those areas from California all the way up to Montana.
1: ABC's meteorologist Jeff Smith. Locally, we could see another chance of some showers and storms later this afternoon and evening before we really turn up the heat into the mid to upper 90s for the next several days. And if you're looking for something to do during the hot weekend ahead, we'll have the complete Friday weekend event list coming up next. Taking a look at your early morning drive first in the KOA Traffic Center, here's Jonathan Steele.
5: Yep, nice and quiet here on the start. Good build up. We're seeing a little bit of company here and there up to the north anyway, I-25, I-76, 270, but we're not slow yet. Not seeing those ramps yet back up, 270 and I-76. That'll happen here before too long. Foothills Drive looks good. We'll have the crew that's working up Clear Creek Canyon start up around 6 a.m. They'll definitely be causing delays there as they alternate lanes up around Tunnel 1. And the mountain roads are in great shape from here. Basically, golden area all the way up to the tunnels is 40 minutes on the drive time. Jonathan Steele on KOA 850 AM and 94.1 FM.
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1: KOA News Time 520. Gina Gondek on Colorado's Morning News as we're highlighting a number of events taking place in and around the Denver area for the very hot weekend ahead. KOA's Sam Speck says things will be glowing and heating up at Ball Arena this weekend.
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1: That's KOA's Mindy Stone. There's a sight to see in the sky for Harry Potter fans. The drone art show Harry Potter is bringing a magical drone spectacle to the Tivoli Quad on Denver's Auraria campus tonight and tomorrow night. Harry Potter fanatics can browse themed merchandise before they watch over 1,200 drones take flight in perfect harmony with the songs from the films in a 60-minute show. 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
23: A quiet residential neighborhood erupts in chaos. Carmine Galante, the feared boss of the Bonanno crime family, lies dead, his cigar still clutched between his teeth.
24: Masked men walked into Joe and Mary's luncheonette in Brooklyn today and gunned down Carmine Galante, a man believed to be the most powerful mafia chieftain in the country.
23: The execution sent shockwaves through the criminal underworld and set the stage for one of the most pivotal criminal cases in New York City history. From the minds behind the acclaimed television series comes Law and Order: Criminal Justice System. This isn't a scripted drama. These are real stories told by the people who have lived them.
25: My father should have been a dead man.
23: For decades, the mafia had New York City in a stranglehold, with law enforcement seemingly powerless to intervene. But the murder of Carmine Galante marked the beginning of the end. Discover how a group of young prosecutors took on the mafia, and with the help of law enforcement, brought down its most powerful figures. I'm Anasika Nicolazzi, and from Wolf Entertainment and iHeart Podcasts, this is Law & Order: Criminal Justice System.
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1: KOA News Time, 529. Gina Gondek on Colorado's Morning News. I decided because it's a Friday, I'll keep the poll question pretty light today because it is also National French Fry Day. So I'm asking you, what is the best style of fry? Bonus points if you tell me where you can get the best style of fry. You can engage with us on our social media platforms, on Facebook, and on X. Your newscast coming up next, but first let's go to Jonathan Steele with a check of your drive in the KOA Traffic Center.
5: Yeah, we're still in good shape. Southbound 25, the ramp to eastbound 270 is just starting to slow a little bit, so that may back up I-25 a little. It's still light enough that we're seeing good speed citywide. Boulder Turnpike, if you're Boulder, Denver to Boulder, actually. It's just a little less than 25 minutes on the drive time. If you're heading to the airport early this morning, Pena is 15 minutes from I-70 to the terminal. 225 building nicely. C-470 and all routes in between are pretty much wide open. Jonathan Steele on KOA 850 AM and 94.1 FM.
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1: 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Hot again with our high temperature reaching to around 90 degrees. We do have another chance of some afternoon and evening storms. Overnight lows to around the upper 50s and then a hot weekend ahead as we'll pretty much see the mid to upper 90s for the next several days. Right now it's 59 degrees in Denver. Expect more afternoon and evening storms as we head into the weekend. Fox 31 Chief Meteorologist Dave Frazier says the heat is going to be building through the early afternoon before the storms really develop later on in the day.
27: Wind will turn to the east. This will bring in a fetch of moisture and get the lifting component going. By 5 o'clock, the bulk of the chances has moved away from Denver in the Front Range in I-25 and is now out here on the eastern plains.
1: That heat dome will then park over our area for much of next week. Victor Marks headed to the general election following a projection that he will win the primary over State Senator Barb Kirkmeyer.
0: It took 9 days for a projection, but as the counting nears a close, Marks is ahead of Kirkmeyer by about 2,500 votes. He's a first-time candidate who calls himself a high-risk humanitarian and is a former enlisted Marine. Marks's claims of his humanitarian work have been hard to prove, and the information he has provided is scant. But he did excite his own party. Now he goes up against Democratic Attorney General Phil Weiser in November. Rob Dawson, KOA.
1: Meanwhile, Attorney General Weiser posted a video on social media addressing Marks' narrow win for the Republican nomination.
2: Here's what we now know. It's Victor Marks as a Republican nominee to be Colorado's next governor. Here's what else we know. He's never worked in government.
1: The general election, Tuesday, November 3rd. The Aspen Acres fire, when officials say they've now reached 20% containment due to the weather conditions, but they weren't able to map out recent fire growth. Over 96,000 acres have been burned, 1,883 people working to put the massive wildfire out. The Alaska Incident Management Team's assignment is ending soon, and they're in the process of getting everything ready for the next team that will be taking over. Meanwhile, there's growing concerns with all of Colorado's wildfires and the hot, dry forecast over the next week. The Pueblo County Sheriff's Office says they plan on lifting some of the evacuations in the southern part of the county later today in order to gain entry back into the area. You'll have to get a reentry card from the Disaster Assistance Center. It's on the east side of the Pueblo Academy of Arts. People returning home are being getting pre-evacuation notices in the case the fire conditions change. And the Ferris Fire in Dolores County has burned close to 63,000 acres, 19% contained. Fire officials also working on the Gold Mountain Fire and say that they're keeping an eye on how the hot temperatures and possible storms are going to affect firefighting efforts in Ouray. So far, it's burned over 32,000 acres with 8% containment. The Jefferson County Sheriff's Office getting $10 million in grant money to help reduce the risk of wildfires in the county. It'll be used on numerous projects, including expanding the wildland fire management program, purchasing specialized equipment and safety gear, and completing roadside vegetation mitigation projects while expanding wildfire education and outreach. As we head into the incredibly hot week, CDOT reminding drivers not to leave people or pets in hot cars. CDOT's Tamara Rollison says the inside of your vehicle can reach temperatures up to 110 degrees just minutes after turning off the ignition.
3: You just need to make sure that you take care of your loved ones, you take them out of the car when you run into the store, even if it's just for a second. You do not want to leave them behind in a car.
1: Children are more susceptible to heat exhaustion because they heat up 3 to 5 times faster than adults. The U.S. and Iran continuing to negotiate after 2 days of retaliatory strikes against Tehran this week.
4: Tensions remain high in the Middle East. The U.S. now expanding its targets beyond military sites, striking a railroad bridge that Iran says it quickly repaired. Iran responded with its own wave of missiles and explosive drones, targeting U.S. forces across the region, including Bahrain, Kuwait, and Jordan.
1: And after a small break from the high gas prices, it's headed back up.
4: Gas prices are going up after weeks of relief, up 5 cents in the last day. The national average is now at $3.85 a gallon.
1: That's ABC's Karen Waugh. The average price for a gallon of unleaded gas here in Denver, $3.46 a gallon. Roughly 40,000 fentanyl pills off the streets after authorities pulled over a car in Centennial and found the drugs inside. A police dog is credited with finding the pills at South Lima Street and Briarwood Avenue on June 29th. 23-year-old Jesus Quintero is facing charges for the possession of a controlled substance with the intent to distribute. Denver announcing a $100 million plan to boost the economy. It includes startup funding, business incentives, and career training.
7: So if you want to build a career, we're going to help you find the job training. If you want to start a business, we'll help you start one. If you have one you want to grow, we'll help you grow it. And if you are looking for a new career and you want to find it at a new business that relocates to the city, we think those are all opportunities for Denver residents.
1: Mayor Mike Johnston says bringing businesses back to the city is the last step in his revitalization plan. An investigation into a fatal shooting of a Mexican national by ICE agents in Texas gaining attention.
8: After meeting with the family of Lorenzo Salgado Araujo, Harris County District Attorney Sean Teer says his office is looking into the possibility that the ICE agents who killed the 52-year-old committed state crimes, including murder. He tells Houston Public Media,
9: "We are going to investigate it, and if someone committed that crime, you don't get to hide behind a badge."
8: Teer says he's at a disadvantage because DHS has control over the evidence. ICE says its agents acted in self-defense after Salgado Araujo tried to run them over in his van. Jim Ryan, ABC News.
1: And the U.S. celebrating its 250th anniversary, Colorado marking its 150th, and river otters in the state are seeing the 50th anniversary of the return to our state. The animals were reintroduced back in 1976. CPW has successfully released 100 healthy river otters, and they've spread out across the western slope ahead of the milestone anniversary. Colorado is one of 21 states making efforts to reintroduce and foster the creature's population. From the Common Spirit Health KOA News Desk, I'm Gina Gontek on KOA. Taking a look at your latest business and money news with Keenan Dixon this morning as global oil demand is dropping.
10: And it's the first time since the pandemic in 2020 when people didn't have the need or couldn't drive as much. World oil demand is expected to drop by 1 million barrels per day from the last year. But it's not necessarily a drop in demand, rather an inability to get the oil where it needs to go. Much of this has been caused by the closure of the Strait of Hormuz, which impacted Asian and global oil supply greatly. Around 20% of all global oil travels through the strait. The uncertainty around a ceasefire holding up is also adding to their lower numbers of barrels getting to their destinations. The International Energy Agency is projecting this forecast and says a recovery is underway, but any escalation of the war in Iran could stifle progress. There's evidence they do more than just help people lose weight, but a lot of employee benefit plans are still saying no to covering the cost of a popular drug category.
11: A survey by the International Foundation of Employee Benefit Plans finds most employers still are saying no when it comes to covering the cost of GLP-1 drugs for weight loss. That's despite Medicare's decision to do so, and as new GLP-1s continue to enter the marketplace. 36% of employers say they cover the cost of the medications for both diabetes and weight loss, and 60% just for diabetes. That's despite a number of studies which show the drugs, when used for weight loss, can lessen and in some cases alleviate medical conditions, lowering the cost of coverage. I'm Daria Albinger.
10: Home sales for the month of June are coming in lower than expected. According to the National Association of Realtors, sales of previously owned homes in June dropped more than 2% from May, despite projections of a slight gain month over month. The median price of an existing home sold in June was $440,000 nationwide, which marks an increase of nearly 2% from the year before and the highest on record. High mortgage rates coupled with record high prices are causing home buyers to pull back. However, when looking at a regional level, home sales were down in June month over month everywhere except in the Northeast. You're up to date on the latest business and money news.
1: Taking a look at your early Friday morning drive with Jonathan Steele in the KOA Traffic Center.
5: Yeah, a little bit of traffic out on the roads. 270 I-76 ramps are slowing a little bit, not really in a delay mode, but reduced speeds through those areas. And 270 actually getting a little bit busier also. If you're heading to the airport, Pena's not too bad right now. It's still about 15 minutes from I-70 to the terminal. 225 is wide open. I-25 pretty much at the posted speed limit. Big closure this weekend. It's going to be Santa Fe Drive, heavily traveled in between Florida and Evans. So we'll anticipate some delays. They're installing a bike and pedestrian overpass there at Jewel. So Platte River Drive and Broadway are perfect alternate routes for you. Jonathan Steele on KOA 850 AM and 94.1 FM.
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10: France is the first country to reach the World Cup semifinals this year, dominating the second half against Morocco behind a wonder goal from Kylian Mbappe and another from Ousmane Dembele. They'll play the winner of Spain and Belgium. That game kicks off at 1 o'clock with Spain favored behind young star Lamine Yamal. You can listen to that game live on the iHeartRadio app. France is trying to make their third consecutive World Cup final. The struggles continue for the Rockies, and the Giants jumped all over those issues last night, starting in the first inning.
15: And he belts the ball to deep center field. Kara going back at the wall. It is gone. Casey Schmidt with a long home run to deep left center field. And the Giants strike first.
10: Jack Corrigan on the KOA Rockies Radio Network. The Giants won 8-2 behind 13 hits and 3 home runs, knocking Ryan Feltner out of the game in the fifth inning.
16: Just wasn't sharp. I think struggled with the elevation to sea level. Pitches were moving a lot more than I am used to.
10: Feltner throws the slider more than any other pitch in his arsenal, and that pitch moves more at lower elevation. His season splits are actually opposite of most pitchers this year, with a lower ERA at Coors Field than on the road. It's about a run different per 9 innings. The Rockies have the highest ERA in baseball, giving up 5.5 runs per game this season. And the Colorado plays 3 more games in San Francisco this weekend. KOA coverage of tonight's game starts at 7:30. It'll be an all-Czechian final on the women's side at Wimbledon. American Coco Gauff fell in a thrilling third set tiebreaker to Karolina Muchova, and Linda Noskova beat Ukrainian Marta Kostyuk in straight sets to advance to tomorrow's final. The men's semifinals start at 6:30 this morning, with Wimbledon raised and unranked Arthur Ferry making a Cinderella run, now looking to become the first Englishman since 1936 to win the championships at Wimbledon. He'll have to take down reigning French Open champion Alexander Zverev to get to Sunday's final. On the other side, top seed Italian Yannick Sinner plays 7-time Wimbledon champion Novak Djokovic. I'm Keenan Dixon on KOA, home of the Buffs, Broncos, Rockies, and KOA Sports today at 3.
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5: KOA News Time, 547. After days of retaliatory strikes between the U.S. and Iran, new information says that Israel provided U.S. officials with intelligence that pointed to an alleged Iranian plot to assassinate President Trump. This is Iranians bury former Supreme Leader Ali Khamenei, killed by American forces in the onset of Operation Epic Fury.
6: Hundreds of mourners dressed in black hold a giant red flag that reads, "We will kill Trump." Another group of women hold up puzzle pieces that read, "Killing you is not enough. For us, we want to uproot demons." That is the message Iran is sending tonight on this final day of Ayatollah Ali Khamenei's funeral.
5: Fox's Aisha Hosni, a U.S. official, confirms both sides will be resuming technical talks. Some uproar and clarification from authorities in San Miguel County after a man was released from the county jail for his second domestic violence charge and then immediately detained by ICE agents. The sheriff's office says it didn't give ICE a heads up about the suspect's arrest. State law prohibits local law enforcement from notifying ICE about someone based solely on their immigration status. RTD believes it's successfully reducing crime at several stations by leaving elevator doors open when not in use. The program started as a 90-day trial at three stations back in 2024 and has expanded to 17 locations so far. RTD says that criminal activity has dropped more than 50% at some stations. Wildlife officers say they released a cinnamon bear that was spotted in Pueblo. Fire crews, Colorado Parks and Wildlife, and police captured the bear near La Vista Road yesterday before it was immobilized and moved. Officials say the one-year-old 90-pound bear was released into a better habitat about 2.5 hours south of the city. And Ringo Starr being honored by the University of Liverpool with an honorary doctorate.
7: The singer was presented with his honor at his annual Peace and Love celebration in Los Angeles on Tuesday. During the event, Starr said, "To all the graduates back in Liverpool, I send peace and love and want to say don't be afraid to follow your dreams or take the right turn and see where it goes." He added it could lead to an honorary doctorate from the University of Liverpool. I'm Mark Mayfield.
5: Tuesday was also Ringo's 86th birthday. A new landmark designation in Denver. We'll explain coming up next. Taking a look at your early Friday morning drive in the KOA Traffic Center, here's Jonathan Steele.
8: And it looks like we may have a problem on 270. This is going to be westbound approaching Vasquez. I can't tell what it is or what lane's blocked just yet, but it is backing up onto I-70. So folks from the east that normally would take that up to the north, just stick with I-70, which is completely wide open, and I-25 heading north also. We are starting to see a little more traffic coming out of Thornton on the southbound side, and the ramp from southbound 25 to eastbound 270 is now jamming back onto I-25. So that in turn will probably slow I-25 even further as you're coming out of Thornton. Everything else still pretty much wide open. Clear skies this morning. We'll battle some sun glare here before too long. Jonathan Steele on KOA 850 AM and 94.1 FM.
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5: KOA News Time, 550. Gina Gontek on Colorado's Morning News, the home of former Denver Mayor Wellington Webb and his wife, former State Representative Wilma Webb, is now an official city and county of Denver landmark. The landmark honors Webb, the Mile High City's first black mayor, and Wilma, who represented Denver County in the State House. KOA's Carrie Mack spoke with historic Denver CEO John Deffenbaugh, who says this is a big moment for the city.
11: We're so excited that the building is now a historic landmark. Historic Denver has worked with the Webbs and History Colorado for over a year now to prepare the nomination and submit it and move it through the city process. So this is an owner-supported landmark designation with the support of the Webbs and their family.
12: And what's the significance of this being named a landmark for the city and county of Denver?
11: It acknowledges and celebrates the contribution of the Honorable Wilma Webb and former Mayor Wellington Webb to Denver and to our state. It acknowledges the history of what happened in that home, the conversations that took place there, the political pathways which were set from within that home. So first of all, it really does honor the legacy of the Webbs, and it also will protect the home in perpetuity. It now cannot be demolished without approval from the City and County of Denver.
12: Can you tell me a little bit more about the actual building, the home of Wilma and Wellington Webb?
11: Buildings tell our story, and there are certainly many buildings that tell the story of Wilma and Wellington Webb. But their home is really one of the most important parts of that story. It's where decisions were made, alliances were formed, political strategies were created. And so in landmark designating the home of Wilma and Wellington Webb, the city is really saying that this is a building that's so important to Denver, so important to our city. And it's also that it's in Whittier, you know, a very wonderful working class neighbor, traditionally working class neighborhood in Denver.
12: John, for people who might not know, Wilma Webb was also a pretty impressive figure in her own right. Can you tell me more about her?
11: I think it's so important in talking about this landmark designation that we acknowledge the legacy of both Wilma and Wellington Webb. They were incredibly important together and also individually in their own rights. Wilma Webb was the first and only African-American woman to serve at all three layers of U.S. government as First Lady of Denver in the state legislature and being appointed by Clinton to run a local branch of the U.S. Department of Labor. Wellington Webb, of course, Denver's first African-American mayor, completed the Denver International Airport project. 85% of it was completed under his watch, greatly expanded Denver's park system and the Denver healthcare system.
12: Carrie Mack, KOA.
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15: Scattered showers and thunderstorms early this evening, then clearing overnight as we drop down to 59, 90 with sunshine and then a few thunderstorms again in the afternoon on Friday. I'm Dave Frazier at Fox 31.
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22: 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There's a lot of questions to ask, right? What exactly is RLE? Who is a good candidate for it? Why can't you develop a cataract after having RLE?

0: fry.
1: Okay.
0: And then you can comment on who has the best fries, mm-hmm. but just the style of fry.
1: Yeah.
0: It's neck and neck with like a standard cut and a curly fry right
1: okay.
0: now.
1: Okay.
0: So.
1: And the Arby's that was closest to me shut down 6 or 12 months ago. So there's no curly fries near me. Although you can buy them in the supermarket and make them at home. So
0: I don't think I'd ever want to know if Arby's curly fries are not vegetarian. I don't know.
1: Oh, so you like them too?
0: Yeah.
1: Yeah.
0: But I have a feeling I wouldn't be surprised. It would not shock me if I found out they're like fried in a beef fat or something.
1: Still
0: like.
1: Vegetarian if there's just a little.
0: Just a little?
1: Yeah, and it's temporary and it's you're dunking in it. You're not really eating. It's not.
0: Yeah, okay.
1: It's not made of meat. It's definitely still vegetarian.
0: Sure. It's probably not what PETA would say, but that's fine.
1: all right. Gina and I have a lot to do still today. I'm going to talk quite a bit about the whole Victor Marks thing and what I'm doing in response to that news, which, you know, the news that he officially won, which doesn't surprise me one bit. We have some very interesting guests today, not just the mayor of Denver, but I'll tell you who the other guests are in a minute or two. But we got some really interesting folks, some really interesting topics. So keep it here for Ross on the News with Gina.
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0: KOA News Time, 6 o'clock. I'm Gina Gundek. Slight relief for our wildfires as Southern Colorado saw a little bit of rain yesterday, helping fire crews deal with the Aspen Acres fire. But Operations Section Chief Brad Washaw says the warm weather over the past few days have made things even more challenging.
4: High winds, and that really kept us from being able to get on the offensive.
0: The Aspen Acres fire, now over 96,000 acres, 20% contained. Nearly 1,900 people are working on fighting the fire. If you live in the southern portion of Pueblo County and you evacuated due to the fire, you may be allowed to go home starting today. You'll remain on pre-evacuation status in case fire conditions change, and you'll need to show your residency card to officials in order to get into the area. You can get those at the Disaster Assistance Center at 29 Lehigh in Pueblo. The matchup now set in the governor's race as Victor Marks has been projected to be the winner more than a week following the primary. He'll be facing Phil Weiser come November. Marks posting a video on social media.
5: The primary is over, which was kind of like the playoffs. And now the real mission begins, which is the Super Bowl for Colorado families.
0: He leads State Senator Barb Kirkmeyer by about 2,500 votes, which is around 0.5%. In a statement, Kirkmeyer said, "While we came up short in what appears to be the closest Republican primary in Colorado's history, she's grateful for every voter who placed their trust in her." We're learning new details about last month's deadly incident at the Bent County Correctional Facility that left two inmates dead. The Colorado Department of Corrections says investigators believe two suspects were involved in the killings, as well as a separate assault. A prison spokesperson confirming the case is now being investigated as a double homicide, along with an assault between inmates. Bent County Sheriff Jake Six says deputies were called in to secure the prison after the staff reported a missed inmate count. Denver Mayor Mike Johnston wants workers to come back to Denver. It's why he's announcing a 3-year, $100 million plan to help train workers, fund startups, and entice businesses to the city.
6: We know folks want to come here. If we can at least compete on the economic incentives, that allows us to change a lot of people's minds towards the place where their employees would most want to live, which would be Denver.
0: He claims entertainment and hospitality traffic is outpacing pre-pandemic numbers and says getting businesses back to the city is the final step in his plan to revitalize it. We'll be speaking with the mayor coming up at 7:34 this morning. In sports, France is the first country to reach the World Cup semifinals. They'll play the winner of Spain and Belgium, with that game kicking off at 1 o'clock. And the Rockies lost against the San Francisco Giants last night, 8-2. They'll take them on again tonight. Our KOA coverage of that game begins at 7:30. On Wall Street, stock futures mixed this morning after closing higher yesterday. Dow futures up 63 points. S&P is down 6 points, while the NASDAQ futures are down $122. U.S. crude oil prices just under $73 a barrel. And filling up the gas tank for the weekend, AAA puts the national gas average at $3.88 a gallon, when Colorado is only a couple cents lower than that at $3.86. 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Fox 31 Pinpoint Weather, more storm chances and hot temperatures.

0: moving into the Denver metro area this weekend. Fox 31's chief meteorologist Dave Frazier says we'll start with some sunshine today.
1: Light winds through most of the day, except as the thunderstorms pass. That's when it can get a little bit gusty.
0: This weekend, we'll see highs climbing into the mid-90s tomorrow and Sunday. Currently, it's 57 in Denver. From the Common Spirit Health KOA News Desk, I'm Gina Gondak on KOA. Jonathan Steele joining us with a look at our drive in the KOA Traffic Center.
2: Yeah, we're dealing with a heavy jam up on 270 here heading west up through Vasquez. It's all due to one car that apparently was stalled. Two police officers came in. They blocked up the right lane. It's backed up on I-70 back around Central Park, so might still be a good idea to avoid that stretch, although I think it's going to start to loosen because the police just left. They opened up the lane. The car remains there, but it's on the shoulder, but still in that delay mode. Now, we've got some jamming coming through downtown also, northbound up near Colfax. I see flashing lights kind of off to the right side of the highway. Not sure exactly what's going on there. But it is backing up towards 6th Avenue, so a little bit of a glitch. The north end still looks pretty good. I-25 sailing, actually, from North Glen to Thornton, and we're still only 10 minutes between downtown and the tech center. Jonathan Steele on KOA 850 AM and 94.1 FM.
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5: All righty, it is Friday. Thank you so much for spending some time with us this morning, and hopefully every morning, all of us here appreciate your company, all of us being me and Epic Long Sleeve Gina and producer Shannon this week and probably next week. Shannon, do we have you next week? Do we know for sure?
6: Yeah.
5: Did you just hit yourself in the face with the microphone accidentally? Yeah, okay. By the way, a couple listeners yesterday on the text line wanted you to be sure to properly introduce yourself either before or after you speak. So next time that happens, you know what to do. So it's been pretty clear for a little while that Victor Marx was going to win the Republican nomination, because as votes were trickling in, basically the margin was barely moving. And even though the margin was small, it was enough that it didn't qualify for an automatic recount and just seemed pretty stable. And I think a lot of people think that recounts tend to change quite a few votes, but actually they tend to change almost no votes. After all, if a recount were a thing that were likely to change quite a few votes, then that definitely would give people a lot of questions about the counting to begin with. So you rarely have an election outcome changed by more than even a single digit number of votes during a recount. And that wasn't going to happen if there was one. And looks like there's not going to be one. So it's Victor Marx. Now, there are a few different things to talk about with this. So first, and I'm just going to, put this out there just so folks, don't say I'm, hiding anything from anybody. If I say it sort of accidentally later and you think, oh, you should have told us. I am trying hard to bet on this governor's race. I already have some very small bets, like I've probably bet $10 so far. But basically, I'm going to bet that not only I'm going to bet a couple of different things. I'm going to bet that the Republican's going to lose. And I would have bet that even if it were Barb Kirkmeyer. But then the more interesting one is how much a Republican's going to lose by. And the problem for me as somebody who wants to bet on this, and I did put in some bets before this decision was final, but the stuff just wasn't trading very much. And I really did, and I didn't get filled at my prices, right? I'm offering particular odds and other people want different odds and I wasn't willing to pay their price and all that kind of thing. But now, now that we know the result, some more people have come into the market and the odds have moved sort of in the direction that I think they should move. But that means I can't buy the stuff at the price I want to buy it. Is that making sense? Like, if I want to make a bet where I'll get 10-1 odds making the bet, but other people are willing to make the same bet taking only 6-1 odds, then that makes it more difficult for me. Then I have to decide whether I'm willing to take only 6-1 odds. I'm doing this on Kalshi, K-A-L-S-H-I. No, they are not an advertising partner or anything, and I have no connection with them in any way. They just happen to be the one legal large American platform. You can bet this stuff on Polymarket too, but it's on their offshore platform and you have to use crypto, and I don't want to deal with any of that. So I'm using the one that I can, and I'm just, yeah. So I'm trying to bet on it, and I'm going to bet that the Republican is going to lose by a lot. Now in the last governor's election, Heidi Gnall, who is a friend of mine, and I like Heidi, but I didn't think she was a great candidate. Not a terrible candidate, not a great candidate. She lost by 19. Now, of course, that was to an incumbent governor with an immense amount of money to spend. This is an open seat, so Phil Weiser won't have the advantage of incumbency. I imagine he will have plenty of money to spend, although I don't think he's going to need to spend very much in order to win this election. But anyway, Heidi lost by about 19. So Victor Marks being the nominee now, I can't imagine a world in which Victor Marks does better than Heidi Gnall did, right? So I think I would be really shocked if Victor Marks lost by less than 20. And I would not be shocked if Victor Marks lost by more than 30. Wouldn't surprise me at all. Keep in mind that although Victor did win the Republican nomination, he did so with only about 40% of the vote among those people who participated in the Republican primary. So even among Republican primary votes, and I don't know what percentage of those were unaffiliated voters versus what percent were members of the Republican Party, even there, he was way under 50%. So how do you think he's going to do in the general election? Probably not that well. Now, there are people out there on social media posting things like, God chose Victor Marks. Now, I want to be a little careful with this because people are free to believe whatever they want to believe. And I don't mind whatever anybody wants to believe. As long as your beliefs don't require you to hurt me, then I'm fine with you living your best life and believing whatever you want to believe. And it's all absolutely fine. So I say this next thing with the understanding that it might offend some people, but I'm not looking to be offensive. I'm just going to say what I'm going to say. And that is that it's very hard for me to see how, first of all, it's hard for me to see, even if I were a religious person and I'm not, it's a little bit hard for me to picture God taking particular interest and some sort of involvement or something in elections. That's just like, really? Doesn't he have better things to do? And then also, if God were to take interest in elections, do you actually think that God favors someone who appears to be a modestly intelligent con man and grifter? Kind of like a low rent Jim and Tammy Faye Baker thing going on? Like, is that really who God wants? Now, I'm not saying most people who voted for Victor Marks are in that category of God chose him, but certainly Victor Marks wants us to think that God chose him. And I just don't see it. In any case, that's what's going on here in Colorado. It's going to be Victor Marks versus Phil Weiser. And I could easily, let me just also mention the biggest loss by a governor's, or the biggest margin in a governor's race in Colorado history is 34%. Now it's 34% is that's a lot. I mean, you're talking about what, 67 to 33 if there were only two candidates. I don't know if Victor Marks will set a new record of losing by 34%, but I could easily see 65, 35, something like that. And well, for me, the issue is down ballot now. We know Victor's going to lose, but what about Republicans who are in close races further down ballot? And now you may have moderate Republicans who just decide not to vote because they're so disgusted by the top of the ticket. And what about ballot measures? What about good ballot measures that we need to pass that where we will have people just not voting because they're so disgusted by the top of the ticket? To me, those are the interesting questions.
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4: KOA News Time 619. After Democratic nominee Graham Plattner dropped out of the Maine Senate race amidst new rape allegations, Maine's Democratic Party now working to select a new candidate.
5: Former Maine Senate President Troy Jackson officially entering the race to replace Graham Plattner.
6: I'm, you know, what they consider a pickup truck progressive because I fight for issues that are important statewide.
5: Joining other candidates like former Maine CDC Director Dr. Nirav Shah, working to sell themselves as the state's most progressive voice.
4: Fox's Alexis McAdams, the party will hold a convention sometime later this month. The Aspen Acres fire southwest of Pueblo, now 20% contained after scorching over 96,000 acres. Operations Section Chief Brad Washaw says the precipitation helped a little bit, but it would be better to get steady showers instead of a dump of rain.
7: Firefighter-wise, you know, it's not like the Hollywood movie that rain comes and everybody's dancing around in fire camp. We're staying on the incident. We're not releasing any resources, and we've got a lot of work left to do.
4: They're also hoping to lift some of the evacuations for areas of southern Pueblo County later today. Meanwhile, the Ferris Fire in Montezuma and Dolores counties nearing 63,000 acres, 19% contained. Crews are worried the hotter and drier conditions could increase the fire activity in the upcoming days. In Ouray, the Gold Mountain Fire still only 8% contained and has burned over 32,000 acres. Nearby Hinsdale County, the new fire that sparked yesterday, the Elk Fire, estimated at 30 to 40 acres, about 7 miles north of Lake City. And in Lake County, the Willow Fire nearing 4,500 acres burned and is at 22% containment. That fire did receive measurable precipitation yesterday, but winds will be another concern today. We'll get another update at 6:30 from the Common Spirit Health KOA News Desk. I'm Gina Gondek on KOA. A look at your drive in the KOA Traffic Center. Here's Jonathan Steele.
8: Yeah, we've had a couple of problems here early this morning, but they are clear. That includes 270 at Vasquez. It's everything, actually one car accident. It's on the shoulder, but the backups have dissipated, so it looks much better to use that route in between the north and the east side. And I-25 northbound at Colfax looks to be taken care of also. There is some slowing from 6th Avenue, but it's not heavily jammed. There might be something now on the ramp from westbound 70 to northbound 25 because it's backed up. It looks very, very unusual there. We'll have to check that out further. Could be a stall hanging up the ramp. North end I-25 is not bad. It's the ramp to eastbound 270 that's still jamming up a little bit. And we're starting to see a little more company out on the roads on routes like 225 in from Parker, as well as I-76 coming down from Highway 85. Jonathan Steele on KOA 850 AM and 94.1 FM.
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10: You know what? I think I'm going to stick with this political thing for a couple minutes, just responding to some listener texts. One listener text says, Ross, I think you could beat Victor Marx as a write-in candidate. Bet those odds. So first of all, I don't want the job. Second of all, just as a matter of interest, I think a lot of people don't know this. So I'll let you know because I think it's rather interesting. Here in Colorado, and this is definitely not true everywhere, but here in the state of Colorado, if you are going to be a write-in candidate for an office, a write-in vote for you will only be counted by the Secretary of State's office if you registered by the deadline, and I'm not sure what the deadline is, but if you registered, you have to file this affidavit with the Secretary of State. They call it an affidavit of intent stating that you are seeking the particular office and that you are qualified to assume the duties of the office if elected. And I, again, I don't know what the deadline is, but the bottom line is that if I don't register with the state, just as a hypothetical, if I don't register with the state and then I were to say on the air and somebody were to spend $3 billion putting my name out saying, write in Ross Kaminsky for governor. And let's say 70% of the voters in Colorado wrote in Ross Kaminsky for governor, but I didn't register with the state saying that I was a write-in candidate. None of those votes would count. So that's just an interesting little tidbit about Colorado that is not what is going on everywhere, just so you know. Hey, Ross, this is Derek. I'll get it started for you this morning. I'm a Republican, and I'm not voting in this race. Another listener text. Ross, will you vote for Victor Marks or Phil Weiser? And my answer to that question is very, very easy. No. Right? That's my answer. No. Ross, will you vote for Victor Marks or Phil Weiser? No. I will vote for neither. Victor, I tend to vote Republican. I've never voted for Democrat in governor's races. Not in this one. Victor Marks is a completely unqualified grifter of very modest intelligence and has no business being near elected office. And Phil Weiser, even though he's a friend of mine, is way, way too far left. And whatever is going to come out of, I mean, he's going to win, but whatever is going to come out of our next government with him as governor is going to make people like me, which is to say moderates or libertarians or my conservative friends, it's going to make folks like that long for the good old days of Jared Polis. So even though Phil Weiser is a personal friend, I am not voting for him. I will either not vote in the governor's race at all, or I will vote libertarian. I have to learn a little bit more about the libertarian candidate, but those will be my two choices.
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16: Dig below the surface in central Mississippi, and odds are good you'll find a burnt orange color looking back up at you. It's called Yazoo clay, and there's one thing it's known for: wreaking havoc on anything buried in it.
17: 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You never get what you expect.
16: 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But in 2012, a construction crew uncovered a big one. Graves, thousands of them, on the site of the old state asylum.
18: 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And then once they realized, okay, wait, 2,000, wait a minute, 7,000.
16: 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In Mississippi, keeping secrets is as old as the soil itself. So can the truth ever really be uncovered?
0: The story is much more complicated and nuanced than that.
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20: What's the doomsday clock, Josh?
21: So the doomsday clock is a metaphorical clock that is overseen by the Bulletin of Atomic Scientists. It's a graphic representation of how close humanity is to self-inflicted disaster.
20: They move the second hand on the clock forward to 89 seconds to midnight, which means it's the closest that clock has ever been to midnight since they started.
21: In 1947, when the U.S. and Russia were starting the Cold War, it was 7 minutes to midnight. We're now less than 2 minutes away from midnight. The furthest away it was from midnight was 1991, after the Soviet Union dissolved. It was all the way back from 17 minutes to midnight.
20: I think it's a valuable thing because it just raises awareness every year with people. Just another thing to kind of say, hey, like, we're not headed in the right direction as humanity goes.
21: All these things that have been developing for a while have been accelerated because of the threat multiplier of misinformation and disinformation and conspiracy theories.
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4: KOA News Time, 6:31. I'm Gina Gondek. We can expect more thunderstorms and hot temperatures this weekend. Fox 31's chief meteorologist, Dave Frazier, says we'll start with some sunshine today.
34: Light winds through most of the day, except as the thunderstorms pass. That's when it can get a little bit gusty.
4: And then a hot weekend ahead, as we'll see high temperatures climbing into the mid-90s tomorrow and Sunday. The hot weather could cause some complications for firefighters battling wildfires. Southern Colorado saw a little bit of rain yesterday, which helped a little bit for fire crews dealing with the Aspen Acres fire. Operations Section Chief Brad Washaw says the warm weather, though, over the past few days makes things even more challenging.
35: High winds, and that really kept us from being able to get on the offensive.
4: That fire, over 96,000 acres and 20% contained. Victor Marks will face Phil Weiser in the gubernatorial race in November. The political newcomer talked about his opponent in a video on social media.
36: Phil Weiser, he's a smart fella, but he represents the current system because he is part of it. And that current system has made Colorado more expensive, less safe, and harder for regular families to trust government.
4: Marks leads State Senator Barb Kirkmeyer by about 2,500 votes. In a statement, Kirkmeyer thanked her volunteers, supporters, and team members, saying she's incredibly proud of the campaign they built and the race they ran. Attorney General Weiser also addressing the news in his own video on social media.
1: He's never worked in government. He has no preparation, and he's got views on things like education or on how we protect our land, air, and water that are extreme and wrong for Colorado.
4: The general election, Tuesday, November 3rd. A 61-year-old man facing arson charges accused of starting a fire in a stranger's garage in Evergreen back on July 1st. Fire crews were called to an empty home on Myers Gulch Road for a fire and learned that Richard Berkey was living in the garage without the homeowner's knowledge. He's being held in the Jefferson County Detention Center on unrelated warrants out of Adams and Arapahoe counties. He's also facing fourth-degree arson charges. Mexican government officials say they plan to file criminal complaints over the deaths of its citizens in ICE custody or as part of any immigration enforcement operations. It comes as we learn more about this week's fatal shooting of a Mexican national in Houston.
2: The Department of Homeland Security admitting the man shot and killed by ICE in Houston Tuesday was not the intended target of their investigation. In a statement, a DHS official now saying 52-year-old Lorenzo Salgado Araujo, a husband and father of three, was stopped by ICE because he resembled the target of an investigation, causing officers to stop his van. Salgado Araujo was then shot in the abdomen by an ICE officer. The agency claiming the officer acted in self-defense, alleging Salgado Araujo wasn't following command.
4: That's ABC's Jay O'Brien. In sports, the Rockies lost against the Giants last night, 8-2. They take them on again tonight with our KOA coverage of that game beginning at 7:30. On Wall Street, stock futures mixed this morning. The Dow was up 91 points. S&P futures down a couple of points, while the NASDAQ futures are down 86 points. And U.S. crude oil prices are just above $72 a barrel. Fox 31 pinpoint weather. Again, some afternoon thunderstorms possible with our high temperature warming up to around 90 degrees. Overnight low around 60, and then a hot weekend ahead into the mid-90s, possibly into the upper 90s by next week. 57 right now in Denver. From the Common Spirit Health KOA News Desk, I'm Gina Goddeck on KOA. Jonathan Steele joining us with a look at our drive in the KOA Traffic Center.
3: Yeah, it looks pretty good right now. We had a couple of earlier problems. I-25 at Colfax is all taken care of, and 270 also near Vasquez, although in both directions there, kind of heavy. We're just starting to see a little increase in volume levels coming out of the area around I-76 and Highway 85. That junction slow down towards 74th, but it does open up into I-25. In fact, I-76 west of I-25 is wide open. Great, good news there. It's usually jammed up. Boulder Turnpike's pretty much wide open also. So we're seeing just a little more traffic out on the roads, but we're still moving in great shape citywide. Jonathan Steele on KOA 850 AM and 94.1 FM.
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7: One more very quick comment on the governor's race, and then I'm going to move on to other things for a while here. A few listeners have asked on the text line, Ross, will you vote for Greg Lopez? So Greg Lopez is the former mayor of Parker, and he ran, I think, the Colorado SBA, Small Business Association, if I remember correctly. And Greg Lopez is a nice enough guy and probably qualified, certainly much more qualified than Victor Marx. I get a little frustrated with Greg running for something every 2 years. He's, you know, one of these guys just constantly feeling the need to be in elected office. And it is a little bit frustrating. I said, normally I would say no, I wouldn't vote for someone like that. But given the other choices, I guess I can't rule out voting for Greg Lopez. The one thing is, I don't know. I'm trying to find out, okay? And maybe one of you knows already, and you can tell me. But I don't know for sure if Greg Lopez has made the ballot yet. So I don't pay that much attention to this, that, or the other thing. You know, the nuts and bolts of this stuff actually kind of annoy me. I sort of talk about the nuts and bolts of party politics and elections because I have to, not because I love them, right? Especially, I know there are people who really love this stuff. I don't. And I feel like, I was going to say government is a necessary evil. I'll say government is a barely necessary evil. I suppose it is. But we have a terrible government in this state, and it's only going to get worse. And it doesn't matter who gets elected in the short term, because we know that Democrats are going to control everything, and they're going to keep doing more of what they've been doing that have been making this state a place that is less and less interesting for businesses to come set up and less interesting for people to come live, and on and on and on. It's just one bad policy after another, and they never seem to learn, which was really kind of the subject of Friedrich Hayek's great book in the 1950s called The Fatal Conceit. The fatal conceit is this idea in the left that their giant government ideas of controlling everything and managing how people live, even though they've never worked out in the past, and even though that, you know, socialism, the only thing socialism has ever been good for is killing millions of people. Well, the fatal conceit is that these folks think, well, if we just put, you know, throw another $1 billion at it, or get, one more person with one more PhD on the problem, we can figure it out. And that's the fatal conceit, because they just end up doing more of the same or worse. So look, I do think politics is kind of interesting as a spectator sport, but I'm not one of these people who really loves it or who really loves talking about it. And so I do, because these are big stories, and we are, a news and analysis and commentary show. And so I'm talking to you about this stuff and giving you my opinions about it. But I would say that my take on Colorado politics overall is somewhere between frustration and anger, and has been for a long time. And there's that. All right, let me move on to something very different and something kind of interesting and not political. So somewhat in the context of the conversation we had the other day about Gen Z folks spending more time in shopping malls lately, I saw a story that actually comes out of a huge study done by the U.S. Census Department called the American Time Use Survey. But Axios did a piece about one subset of the data about socializing. And I thought this was really interesting and mostly not good, and something that I would love to do my own very small part to try to help change. So here's what Axios says. Americans are spending less time hanging out than they were 20 years ago, and the trend cuts across every generation. It's a fundamental shift in the way we live our lives that has implications for everything from what we believe to how long we live. Average time spent socializing per day has fallen from 45 minutes to 35 minutes over the last 20 years. Now, 10 minutes might not sound like a lot, but on a percentage basis, that's a heck of a lot. That's like a 22% decline in the amount of time people are spending with other people. Now, it is not the same. It is not equal across all groups. The decline is steepest among people 15 to 24 years old, who went from spending an hour a day with other people, presumably other people their age, they went from spending an hour a day to 35 minutes a day. So they are a huge part of the drop. The drops are fairly steep for 25 to 34, and then a lot less steep for other age groups. And then I will say it looks like 55 to 64 has had a huge rebound over the past couple of years. So if you actually are just going from 20 years ago to now, that one age group, 55 to 64, is somewhere around unchanged, but they're really the only one. And then 65 and older is also, has had a decline, but the decline is by far most significant among these young people, 15 to 25 years old. So I just, I think hanging out with people is incredibly important. It's not just fun. I think it's important. And I really do worry for my kids' generation, right? My kids are squarely in the middle of that kind of 15 to 25 group that we're just talking about. Let me back it up. Some years ago, my wife and I took a little trip for our anniversary without the kids. My wife's parents came to town and they watched the kids while Kristen and I took a trip. And we were at this place sitting in a cool little courtyard area. And that where we were traveling was a destination for cruise ships. We weren't on a cruise, but it was a destination for cruise ships. And a cruise ship came in and a bunch of young people who must have been traveling with their parents because it was summer vacation. A bunch of young people got off the cruise ship. I mean, we didn't see the ship, but we saw the young people and came to this courtyard where we were sitting that had a couple of coffee shops around the inside of the courtyard with outside seating, you know, little tables and little folding chairs or whatever. And maybe 15 or 20 of these kids show up and they sit down at these tables and they order, a beverage or whatever from the server. And then they all get on their phones or their iPads or whatever it is they're traveling with. Kristen and I just sat there watching them for probably half an hour. And there were hardly any conversations going on among them. And it really, I wonder, how are these people going to function in a real world that actually does require, even in these days of Zoom and Teams and email and all that, boy, it's such an important skill to be able to deal with people face to face and have a conversation. Whether you're talking about closing a business deal or getting a date or being on a date or getting married, you need to be able to talk to people. Also, as I said before, it's fun. Not everybody is fun to talk to, I know, but most of the time, talking with folks is fun. It's part of the reason that I like, and Gina too likes, we get together with listeners, we chat with people. You never know what you're going to learn. And these incredible stories that people have from all walks of life, you just never know. It's what makes life so much fun and so interesting. And so my request for you today, keeping this in mind that the average hours per day spent socializing has been on a steady decline, fairly steady, for 20 years. And I don't need you to ask yourself whether you are socializing less than you used to. It doesn't matter. You could be socializing just as much as you used to or even more. And here's my suggestion. Do more. Make a plan once or twice a week even. You don't have to do something every day. Once or twice a week, just find a way to get together with a friend or a group or a club or a something and be together with other people. It will make your life richer.
4: KOA News Time 646. The U.S. and Iran continue to engage in technical negotiations following 2 days retaliatory strikes. And now we're learning that Israel recently spoke to the United States regarding an alleged Iranian plot to assassinate President Trump.
0: Iran for years has vowed openly to retaliate against Trump for the assassination of Qasem Soleimani. So remember, this intelligence reportedly came from Israel. And remember, President Trump and Israeli Prime Minister Benjamin Netanyahu are split on how to proceed with the conflict, with Netanyahu pushing for more military pressure on Tehran.
4: Fox's Madeline Rivera. New testimony in the fourth day of the preliminary hearing for the man accused of killing conservative activist Charlie Kirk. Fox's Chandley Painter is in Provo, Utah, and explains some of the recordings and text messages that were read in court yesterday.
8: Lance Twiggs, the former roommate, romantic partner of Tyler Robinson, described how he confessed to the killing of Charlie Kirk at least 3 times. First, in a handwritten note left the morning of the shooting at their apartment. Prosecutors say Robinson wrote, quote, "I had the opportunity to take out Charlie Kirk, and I took it."
4: The preliminary hearing scheduled to conclude today when the judge will decide whether there is enough evidence for the case to move forward to trial. Another heat dome is going to be rolling across the country this weekend, and we're likely in the path of it. We could see another chance of some showers and storms later this afternoon and evening before we really turn up the heat into the mid to upper 90s for the next several days. And Denver Mayor Mike Johnson wants workers to come back to Denver. He announced the Denver Jobs Agenda, a three-year, $100 million plan to help train workers, fund startups, and entice businesses to the city.
9: We know folks want to come here. If we can at least compete on the economic incentives, that allows us to change a lot of people's minds towards the place where their employees would most want to live, which would be Denver.
4: He claims entertainment and hospitality traffic is outpacing pre-pandemic numbers and says getting businesses back to the city is the final step in his plan. Your next update in 15 minutes. From the Common Spirit Health KOA News Desk, I'm Gina Gontek on KOA. Taking a look at your drive with Jonathan Steele in the KOA Traffic Center.
3: Here we get, you're getting a little busier out here on the drive and eastbounders. It's slowing a little bit into the sun glare, I-76 and C-470, although we're not really in a delay mode. Definitely need your sunshades this morning. It looks like Highway 85 at the junction of I-76 is starting to slow, and I-76 west coming back to 270. Pretty sluggish, 270, both directions heavy. Looking at I-25 south into downtown with some bunching up around 20th Street, but south end I-25 still looks real good, too, and from the tech center. Do have some slowing on 225 around Parker back to I-25. There's one off-freeway crash, which is actually on Hampton westbound at I-25. That is starting to slow traffic through the area. Jonathan Steele on KOA 850 AM and 94.1 FM.
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7: All right, a couple of quick things. First, name that tune today, which will be in 2 hours, will be Gina's song for this week. And just so you know, the winner of Name That Tune today will win a pair of tickets to see AC/DC in a show coming up just 18 days from now at Empower Field at Mile High. And had I been thinking about going to that show, and in fact, I had been, I don't have tickets, but I had been thinking about getting tickets, being on crutches pretty much rules that out. So I will not be at this show. Although, I went over to DMV on my crutches and so on, mm-hmm. and with a doctor's letter explaining the surgery, and I have now for like 2 months the handicap tag hanging from my rear view mirror, so I can I can park in the handicapped spaces, which almost makes it worth it.
4: Yep.
7: Almost makes it worth it just to.
4: You just have to make sure that when you step out of your car, you're really milking it. You really just got to struggle to get out of it.
7: And you see me every day. Do I need to ham it up?
4: You actually are perfect. Yeah. That's great. You don't have to change anything.
7: I look like an
4: absolute. Everyone's going to go, he's. Oh, no, never mind.
7: Never mind.
4: Maybe not.
7: Oh, my gosh. All right, let me. I should have mentioned this before, but let me tell you about a couple of the guests we have. We got the mayor in about 45 minutes. Like we have every Friday. But before that, coming up just, let's call it 14 minutes from now, you may know him by his stage name, Five for Fighting. His real name is John Androsic, and he's going to join the show. His huge hit is Superman, got another big hit, 100 Years, and just a very cool guy, and one of the few guys who one of the few people, not just guys, in the music industry outside of country music, who is overtly, proudly patriotic, supportive of Israel, and he's just willing to stand up for right and wrong and to recognize right and wrong and, you know, do all this kind of stuff. Yeah, and you get a lot of that from country music artists, of course. But outside of country music, it's pretty rare. And John does this a lot. And he gave a wonderful performance of Superman with the guy playing the piano going, accompanying John while he's singing, was a hostage in Gaza. And this was on the USS Nimitz for the America 250 celebration on July 4th. So it was all over national television or worldwide television, maybe. So John's going to join the show in less than 15 minutes and talk about that experience. Then, like I said, half an hour after that, we got the mayor. And then this is kind of a wacky thing, and I have no idea how this is going to go. But at 8:34, we got a dude on the show named Fernando Gonzalez, and he directed a new documentary called Dante. And this is so weird. This is about a guy who at least attempted, and I actually don't know if he succeeded, who attempted to run 500 miles while high on psychedelics. I have no idea what the purpose of the documentary is. I have no idea about it. It just sounds so wacky that I thought I'd ask him on the show because it's a local thing, right? Fernando and this runner guy are from Colorado Springs. And this documentary is actually going to be playing for the first time tomorrow, I think. And so he can tell us how you can go to that if you want. So anyway, that's some of the stuff that's coming up. Let me do a really, really nerdy in the weed things for one moment. I know that quite a few folks who listen to talk radio are truck drivers driving around, doing your thing, listening to the radio, hopefully not playing video games, hopefully not doing Wordle while you're driving like I did yesterday morning, which is a bad idea. Please don't do that. So let me just share a little bit of this with you. If you are deep into the trucking industry, you may be aware that the Biden administration proposed a bunch of emission requirements for trucks that will likely do just a little for pollution, but increase the cost of trucks and of using trucks to deliver things by a lot. So the EPA just published a proposal to revise a bunch of those regulations, and they are going to do things like reduce the extended warranty requirements for the OEMs, which would have massively added to the cost of a truck. And here's one other thing. And again, this is super nerdy for truckers, okay? But with diesel systems, you may be aware, even if you're not a trucker, of a product called DEF, diesel exhaust fluid. And sometimes you have to put DEF even in regular diesel vehicles that are not big trucks. I had a diesel vehicle that needed DEF, and it's an anti-pollution kind of thing. So in these new regulations, trucks that were having a DEF issue were supposed to be derated, which means they would automatically slow down to about 5 miles per hour. Now, under the new regulations, the truck driver there will be a warning that comes up on the dashboard, but the truck won't suddenly slow down to 5 miles per hour and mess up the whole transportation system. Anyway, you can go look it up yourself if you're in the trucking industry, but I thought you'd like to know some of that stuff. John Ondrasik, otherwise known as Five for Fighting, up next on KOA.
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15: KOA News Time 701. I'm Gina Gondek. A traffic note, Santa Fe Drive closing this weekend between Evans and Florida as Denver is building a new pedestrian bridge. The closure will start at noon today and last until about 5 o'clock in the morning on Monday.
16: We'll have some detour routes. So if you're coming from the south, the detour route will be Evans Avenue to Broadway, Mississippi. If you're headed south, there'll be a hard closure at Florida Avenue. You can go over to South Platte River Drive and then down to Evans that way.
15: That's Nancy Kuhn from the Department of Transportation and Infrastructure. She says this pedestrian bridge is important to connect the neighborhoods on the east and west side of Santa Fe and the train tracks while giving people safer access to the Evans RTD station. Aurora Police using new traffic enforcement tools at one of the metro area's worst intersections, South Parker Road and I-225. Agent Christopher McDowell tells Fox 31 there was an 86% drop in crashes at the location in 6 weeks between May and June.
17: What this operation in particular shows that we can use these lighted signs to let people know that they are entering an intersection that is highly prone or more prone to crashes.
15: They've also issued over 120 citations from various infractions. They're looking into trying the same methods in other problem traffic spots in the city. Firefighting efforts continue on the Aspen Acres wildfire. Due to the weather conditions, an aircraft could not get up to map out the latest acreage. And for now, it's still sitting at over 96,000 acres and 20% contained. It took more than a week, but Victor Marx now projected the winner of the Republican gubernatorial primary. He posted a video on social media.
18: The primary is over. The mission starts now. And together, we can make Colorado work better.
15: He leads State Senator Barb Kirkmeyer by about 2,500 votes. Marx will face Phil Weiser in the general election in November. A 61-year-old man in jail facing arson charges, accused of starting a fire in a stranger's garage in Evergreen back on July 1st.
19: Fire crews were called to an empty home on Myers Gulch for a fire in the garage. Investigators learned Richard Berkey was living in the garage without the homeowner's knowledge. He's being held in the Jefferson County Detention Center on unrelated warrants out of Adams and Arapahoe counties. He's also facing fourth-degree arson charges. Sam Speck, KOA.
15: In sports, the Rockies lost against the San Francisco Giants last night 8-2. They'll take them on again tonight. Our KOA coverage begins at 7:30 this evening. On Wall Street, ahead of the opening bell, stocks mixed this morning. Dow futures are up 128 points. S&P is flat, while the Nasdaq futures down 129 points. And U.S. crude oil

0: prices just above $72 a barrel. Fox 31 pinpoint weather. Afternoon thunderstorms possible again today as our high temperature will reach 90 degrees. Overnight low around 60 degrees, and then a hot weekend ahead as we'll be into the mid-90s for the next several days and possible upper 90s by next week. Currently it's 57 in Denver. From the Common Spirit Health KOA News Desk, I'm Gina Gondek on KOA. Let's go now to the KOA Traffic Center with a check for your Friday morning drive. Here's Jonathan Steele.
1: Westbound Hampton over I-25. Got three lanes blocked now on that crash, so we're looking at a pretty hefty delay as you're coming to the interchange there. Freeways look actually really good. There's some slight slowing on 270, both directions there out of Commerce City, but mainly on the westbound sides where we're seeing the slow and go. I-76, not too bad. A little heavy coming in from 85, but it kind of picks up real nicely into I-25. I-25, hardly any slowing at all. In fact, up north looks great. Coming into downtown, some slight slowing around 20th, but we're not seeing delays. The crew up Clear Creek Canyon did start right at 6 a.m. this morning, and they've got traffic tied up west of Golden. This is up near Tunnel 1 with all that construction work. Jonathan Steele on KOA, 850 a.m. and 94.1 FM.
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0: right. You've heard him on the show before. Five for Fighting, his real name, John Androsic. He was a little bit upset at the Colorado Avalanche crashing out of the Stanley Cup, the Stanley Cup Finals. One of the biggest hockey fans I know. And John is, as I said this earlier before he joined us, John is one of the few sort of big time music stars who I am aware of outside of country music who regularly acknowledges the difference between right and wrong and stands up for what's right and is willing to go against kind of the leftist crowd. And I'm very grateful to call him a friend and to have him on the show because we need so many more voices like John's. And, you know, as I was watching some of the festivities on July 4th on America's 250th birthday, you know, lo and behold, there he is singing Superman with Alon O'Hell. And I just thought it would be great to have John on the show to talk about that particular experience. So good morning, John. Thanks for being here.
1: Always a pleasure, Rosh. Thanks for having me.
0: One quick thing before we talk about what it was actually like singing on the Nimitz. I just want to give a little credit where it's due to a guy who has also been a guest on the show before, and that is Mike Waltz, who was on when he was a member of Congress. Now he's our ambassador to the UN. But I think he had something to do with getting with making this happen. And I wanted you to just, you know, give credit where it's due.
1: Well, thank you for recognizing Mike and his number two, Jeff Bartos, at the UN. As you know, Mike is now our ambassador to the UN. I actually met him after the withdrawal from Afghanistan, when I'd written Blood on My Hands and I was getting calls from people that were stranded in Afghanistan, Americans, and very few members of Congress would, you know, take my call. Mike did right away, and his office helped, literally evacuate Americans from Afghanistan. You know, first Green Beret ever elected to Congress, just a wonderful guy. And this was his vision. His vision was to have me and Alon on the Nimitz performing on the 4th of July. And without him, there are a lot of ups and downs to make it happen. It wouldn't happen. So credit all to Mike Waltz and Jeff Bartos, just an amazing guy.
2: Hey, John, it's Gina. I first off just want to say it's great to talk to you because my dad had The Battle for Everything in his car and CD growing up. So like when I think of Five for Fighting, I think of like nostalgia of like long drives, vacations, things like that. So it's great to talk to you. But when I saw this video, well, first, I think I want you to explain a little bit of the adaptation you made with Superman and just the feeling it was to then have that combination of being able to play that song with Alon on the piano in this moment. I mean, after 2 years being in captivity, it had to have been just like a pretty eye-opening and heartfelt experience.
1: Well, you're right. You know, about a year and a half ago, we did a new version of Superman for the hostages. I changed the lyrics a little bit. And it was actually kind of a collaboration with Alon's mother, Edith, who reached out to me. I've been working with many of the hostage families, and she said, can you do something musically to put the spotlight back on my son and his fellow hostages? Because they're kind of been lost in the chaos of the world. So we did. We did this new version of Superman. And you know, I would always say after my, you know, at the end of my concerts, you know, my dream, my hope is, you know, to sit down and perform Superman with Alon one day with him on the piano because he is a fantastic piano player. And of course, if you would ask me honestly, you know, what the odds I thought of that happening, I'd say, you know, very long. And if you would have said, you know, at the time, in a year, you're going to be on the Nimitz on 4th of July, USA 250, playing Superman with Alon sitting next to you and a bunch of sailors and New York firefighters, I'd say you're crazy. But, you know, it was truly a miracle and it was surreal. And I've said this before, but, you know, he would not be alive without America, without the president, without Marco Rubio. And but America has a history of making miracles, and that is one.
0: What does it mean for you to go from having a song that's a huge hit and has you, along with lots of your other songs, 100 Years, another great song, and I mean, you're already a rock star, but this song is now an anthem that means something a lot more. And I think as I look at you when you sing it, it's clear that the song really means something to you that goes way beyond, here's a song that made me famous and made me a bunch of money. There's really meaning here. Can you talk about that transition for you or for you with that particular song going from a hit to an anthem that means a lot?
1: Well, you know, I didn't write Superman, for 9/11. It was out. It was actually becoming a hit at the time that mm-hmm. I was actually in Europe promoting Superman when 9/11 occurred. And I didn't realize till I got back to the States that it had become one of the songs that recognized our heroes that ran into those buildings on that horrible day. And of course, the concert for New York, you know, honored to play the concert for New York. I was this young dude with a song on the stage with all my living icons. And that was a bit surreal. But you're right. If you know, 25 years later, it has this kind of new meaning, particularly for our Jewish friends around the world. Songs have a way of going to places you never could have imagined. And it's interesting, Ross, you know, on the Nimitz, there were many, NYFD firefighters, including the chief of the fire department. And here we are coming up on the 25th anniversary of 9/11, which is just hard to fathom. But, actually through that event, I just talked to them yesterday. They want me to come to New York and play for, you know, 1,000 families on 9/11. And so there'll be a lot of things on 9/11 too. I think Superman will come back around. But, you know, that little song, I almost didn't put it on my record. I thought it was like, a ballad for James Taylor or something. And my producer, Greg Wattenberg, said, you got to put that little song on your record. And we called it a little song. And here it is again, 25 years later, kind of along with 100 years, still doing its thing. And again, as a songwriter, it's very humbling and you know, who knows where else it's going to go from here.
2: With a little time we have left, I'm going to piggyback off of Ross's question a little bit. Whether it's your music, whether it's Alone's music, whether it's just music in general, what do you think like the power of music looks like? How do you possibly describe it when it spans just completely across the world in different capacities?
1: Well, kind of to talk about, you know, why we're here, I believe we're in the battle for civilization, and music is the one medium that can transfer, that can move across languages, countries, borders. It's also the only way we get to our kids who've been indoctrinated by this kind of woke leftist Marxist dogma. They don't listen to speeches. They don't read the Wall Street Journal. So how do you get to them? It's pieces like this, that they see, and they see a young boy their age who was a hostage on this aircraft carrier. That is what we have to do. And frankly, the right doesn't understand that. The left does. So I think if we don't use music as soft power to educate, to inspire, to shame, to be honest with you, we're going to lose. So again, I think this is just another kind of example of that. And I hope those who kind of share our worldview understand that.
0: John, I think lots of people have thanked you, and I do thank you for so much great music, but I would mostly like to thank you for moral clarity. And like I said, you know, you get a fair amount of this kind of stuff, although not as well spoken as you, from country music. But outside of country music, people who talk like you talk are just shockingly rare, and we just need a lot more. So when we combine the moral clarity with your musical ability, you're really a force for good, and I'm very grateful to know you and to have you on the show. Thanks for being here.
1: Thanks. It's a team effort. You guys do it every day. Have a great day.
0: All right. Thank you. That's John Androsik. You know him as Five for Fighting. Gosh, that's a wonderful story. We'll do a little news, weather, and traffic here and ponder all that and continue in a couple minutes.
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2: KOA News Time, 720. After days of retaliatory strikes between the U.S. and Iran, new information says that Israel provided U.S. officials with intelligence that pointed to an alleged Iranian plot to assassinate President Trump. This as Iranians are burying their former supreme leader, killed by American forces in the onset of Operation Epic Fury.
0: Hundreds of mourners dressed in black hold a giant red flag that reads, "We will kill Trump." Another group of women hold up puzzle pieces that read, "Killing you is not enough. For us, we want to uproot demons." That is the message Iran is sending tonight on this final day of Ayatollah Ali Khamenei's funeral.
2: Fox's Aisha Hosni, a U.S. official, confirms both sides will resume technical talks. Some uproar and clarification from authorities in San Miguel County after a man was released from the county jail for his second domestic violence charge and then immediately detained by ICE agents. The sheriff's office says it didn't give ICE a heads up about the suspect's arrest. State law prohibits local law enforcement from notifying ICE about someone based solely on their immigration status. RTD believes it's successfully reducing crime at several stations by leaving elevator doors open when not in use. The program started as a 90-day trial at 3 stations in 2024 and has expanded to 17 locations so far. RTD says that criminal activity has dropped more than 50% at some of those stations. Your next update at 7:30 from the Common Spirit Health KOA News Desk. I'm Gina Gondek on KOA. Taking a look at your drive with Jonathan Steele in the KOA Traffic Center.
1: Yeah, one accident on Hampton westbound right over I-25 does have three lanes blocked, and they've got traffic really tied up pretty badly, not only westbound, but eastbound, which is causing mass confusion for folks that want to go eastbound Hampton to northbound 25. That is blocked off. So I think Yale might be the best alternate route for folks, at least for eastbound. Now, westbound coming through, it's going to be a delay, so if you can avoid it, that'll be good news. But they're kind of in the cleanup stages on that. That's really the only problem we've had. The freeways have been in pretty good shape. 225 is a little heavy in from Parker, 270 both directions, and I-25 south coming into downtown through Spear is a little sluggish. Jonathan Steele on KOA 850 AM and 94.1 FM.
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25: All right, let me just do 2 minutes here just to get a little bit of mention this hour. It's probably worth mentioning every hour that it has now been called that Victor Marks will be the Republican nominee for governor. It's not surprising. I actually thought that he was going to end up winning when we were just a day or so into the counting of the votes, and Barb was still in the lead, but you could see that with every new vote drop, it was clear that the later ballots that had been coming in had been leaning slightly Victor's way. And I don't know why that is exactly. Like, we understand that on the Democratic side, the late cast ballots tend to lean far left. I don't really understand what the dynamic is on the Republican side or on affiliateds or whatever, but it was clear that the late cast ballots in the Republican side were leaning slightly toward Victor. So I thought he was going to win, and here we are. And it's a shame, you know, it's a shame for the state of Colorado that we have a grifter, con man of modest at best intelligence as the Republican nominee. And it's not as if the only good choice, who was Barb Kirkmeyer, it's not as if Barb was going to win the election. I still think Barb would have gotten stumped in the election, right? I think Barb would have lost by every bit as much as Heidi lost by last time, around 19 points. But I think Victor's going to lose by more like 30. And the problem with that is that if there are unaffiliated voters, the Republican-leaning unaffiliated voters, moderate Republican voters who are just so disgusted by Victor Marks being the nominee, as I am, many of those people may simply decide not to vote at all. Now, I am definitely going to vote. So I'm not going to sit out the election just because Victor Marx is there. Sitting out the governor's race is certainly an option. I am going to try to get the libertarian candidate for governor on the show. We'll talk with him. I don't yet know about Greg Lopez. I've had him on the show quite a few times because he runs for something every 2 years. But he is, he's more qualified than Victor. Arguably more qualified than Phil Weiser, or as qualified. He's done plenty of stuff. I don't know if he's made the ballot, so I need to find out about that. But in any case, my concern is that if a lot of people simply don't vote because they're disgusted by Victor, then you could see Republicans in winnable races down ballot not win them if Republicans just sit it out entirely. You could also potentially see some good ballot measures that would have otherwise passed not pass if Republicans sit it out. So I do request that even if you are as sickened by Victor Marx as I am, I request that you do not sit out the entire election. Go through the rest. You could skip the governor's race or vote for someone else or whatever, but go through the rest and make sure you vote. Obviously, we got months more to talk about this. Mayor Mike Johnston from Denver joins us next.
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7: Scattered showers and thunderstorms early this evening, then clearing overnight as we drop down to 59, 90 with sunshine and then a few thunderstorms again in the afternoon on Friday. I'm Dave Frazier at Fox 31.
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6: KOA News Time, 7:32. I'm Gina Gondek. A new update for the Aspen Acres fire. It's now over 97,000 acres, but crews have gained 28% containment. The Pueblo County Sheriff's Office says they're starting to let more people back into their homes on the south side of the county. In order to gain access, you are required to have a reentry card when you approach a checkpoint. You can get your card at the Disaster Assistance Center in Pueblo. One of the Denver's major thoroughfares closing temporarily. Santa Fe Drive closing this weekend between Evans and Florida, creating some traffic issues. Denver is installing a pedestrian bridge to connect the Overland neighborhoods on the east and west side over Santa Fe and the train tracks.
7: We have two very large bridge spans that need to be put into place over Santa Fe. So these are about 180 feet long, 215,000 pounds. We need big equipment to put these spans in place. And so for the safety of the public, we need to close Santa Fe.
6: Nancy Kuhn from the Department of Transportation and Infrastructure. The closures begin today with northbound Santa Fe closing at noon, both directions closing at midnight. That portion of the road will then reopen at 5 o'clock early Monday morning. A 23-year-old man facing a bevy of drug charges after he was pulled over near South Lima Street and Briarwood Avenue back on June 29th. The Arapahoe County Sheriff's Office says they found 40,000 fentanyl pills in Jesus Quintero's car. The charges are all related to the possession of controlled substances with the intent to distribute. A piece of Colorado high country history could be yours.
8: Season pass holders at Loveland Ski Area can enter a lottery to buy a chair from the historic Lift 5.
9: If you've been to Loveland, if you've driven on I-70, you are likely familiar with this very iconic chairlift.
8: Installed in 1975, the lift carried skiers across Highway 6 to the base area until 2002. You have until July 22nd to buy a season pass to be eligible. Connor Shreve, KOA.
6: In sports, the Rockies fell to the Giants 8-2 yesterday in their series opener from San Francisco. They'll play again tonight. Our KOA coverage of the game begins at 7:30. On Wall Street at the opening bell, stocks mixed to end the week. The Dow was up 146 points, S&P up 11 points, while the NASDAQ is actually up as well, now up to 26 points. U.S. crude oil prices hovering around $72 a barrel. Fox 31 pinpoint weather. Some afternoon storms possible with our high temperature warming up to around 90 degrees. Overnight low around 60. Sunny and hot again tomorrow. We'll see mid to upper 90s for the next couple of days. Right now it's 63 in Denver. From the Common Spirit Health KOA News Desk, I'm Gina Gontek on KOA. A look at your drive with Jonathan Steele in the KOA Traffic Center.
10: Okay, we still have just the one accident working on Hamden this morning, westbound right over I-25. They're actually wrapping this up right now. In fact, they're opening up the lanes. Westbound, unfortunately, is backed up all the way to Oneida. That's well past Monaco. Still pretty solid in there. They've reopened the eastbound transition from Hamden to northbound 25, so you can get on the highway. 225 in from Parker's, jamming quite a bit. 270 is a little bit heavier for you here late, and I-76 in from Highway 85, a little busy too, but I-25 5's actually been doing pretty good this morning. Jonathan Steele on KOA, 850 AM and 94.1 FM.
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6: Good morning. Ross wants me to ask Mayor Mike Johnston the goofy question for today, which it's actually not that goofy, but it comes from our conversation that we had yesterday with the World Cup halftime performance that also is going to include members of Sesame Street and the Muppets, I guess. So, Mr. Mayor, thanks for joining us. As always, your favorite Muppet character?
13: Oh, wow. It's a good one. Got to go with the drummer, with Animal the Drummer. Just the most.
2: Yes!
6: That's Ross's too!
2: That's mine! Awesome!
13: That's Wait, who was yours, Gina?
6: I said Beaker.
13: Yeah, also yep. Fun.
6: I like Beaker.
13: The question is, who is the person whose favorite Muppet character are the two grumpy old guys?
2: Oh, every a lot of people.
6: That. Yeah.
2: Shannon, are they your
13: My wife
2: no, not Shannon.
13: In the background that those are her favorites.
6: That's great. All right. So you had a pretty big announcement yesterday talking about this Denver jobs agenda, plan to get 10,000 jobs citywide over the next 3 years, but I'm a little confused trying to follow along, like where all the money is coming from. I know it's different sources depending on the steps of this four-part plan, but can you break down a little bit, because $100 million, we're talking about a really, really big investment here, but where it's going, where it's coming from, and how it's going to be spent?
13: You bet. Happy to. First of all, yeah, really excited. This is our plan to make sure we're growing jobs and helping everybody in Denver find opportunity. And so there are four big parts. One is, if you're looking to build a career, we help connect you to workforce training. If you are thinking about starting a business, we give you money to help you launch a business. If you already have a small business in Denver, but it's hard to get capital or get loans to try to grow it, we help you grow that business. And then we are working on attracting businesses. We now want to recruit businesses to come to Denver because that helps grow jobs. And so quick division is all the money we're using to attract new businesses to come to Denver, that's all out of the Downtown Denver Authority. So that's the tax district that is separately run. So that's about $40 million. All the money we're using to train workers. So if you're working at a Starbucks, but you want to be an electrician, or you want to be an engineer, or you want to be a flight attendant at Southwest, that's $45 million that comes from federal workforce training dollars that we can use to target training people for you know, high wage careers. And then the money that we're using to help grow businesses that are loans to small businesses, that comes from what's called the Special Revenue Fund. It's a separate fund in the city that's not a part of the general fund that supports growing businesses. So of the $100 million, it's probably about $1 million or less that actually comes from the general fund. So I think for us, it's important on two fronts. One is, it really helps get the economy going and get people into good jobs, but also it still protects us having a conservative budget in cautious economic times.
6: So when you talk about the money to launch a business or the funds to grow a business, what would that look like of maybe the oversight or the monitoring of, like, does a business get a blank check and can do whatever they want with it? Do they have to apply for it? Or how is this going to be monitored to make sure that the money is being utilized properly?
13: Oh, yeah, they all have to apply for them. The applications are pretty extensive. And usually in the cases, if you are growing a business, it comes with a local organization that helps partner with them. They provide you coaching on how to set up your financials, how to set up your payroll, how to do all the things that come with growing, with launching a business you might not have done before. So there's oversight from both our office and from, in this case, an outside partner organization is a nonprofit that supports these businesses to make sure they're hitting metrics. And importantly, on the ones that are, if we're trying to recruit businesses to come to Denver, those are all performance-based contracts. So they never get any of those incentives until they've proven that they've already come to Denver, added jobs, added to the tax base. So all of these are driven around outcomes, and we keep those expectations high and then provide supports along the way.
2: It looks like one of the parts of this project is called Open Denver, and Denverite says that it commits $40 million from Denver's Downtown Development Authority for incentives for new businesses signing leases downtown. So I've got two questions. What percentage of the overall expenditure of the Denver's Downtown Development Authority is going to this in a year or a decade or whatever time frame you want to describe? Like, how big a project is this for the Downtown Development Authority? And then what exactly does it mean, an incentive for new businesses signing leases downtown? Are we you know, covering 10% of their rent, or what does it mean?
13: Great question. So it's a pretty small part of the big, of the total pie. It's about 7% of the total Downtown Denver Authority fund. And so usually what it can mean is a couple of things. Sometimes if you're coming to a city and you want to take over an office space, you need improvements, you need tenant improvements in the building. Say this used to be an insurance company and now you want to turn it into a tech company. You have different needs for office layouts. So sometimes we could provide tenant improvements. Sometimes it would be supports for relocation costs, but all of those are very importantly only the things that you earn after you've met performance goals, which is you've already moved here, you've created a certain number of jobs, you've added revenue. I think if you look around the data in Colorado, one of the concerning things is statewide, Colorado's job growth data is flat or even down. And in Denver, it's been flat after about a decade where we had a lot of job growth every year. And so we've worked really hard to resolve a lot of the issues that could be deterring people from doing that. Brought crime down, brought homelessness down, revitalized downtown. But we really need job growth to get the economy going. And so this is a real strategy to try to both grow jobs locally and bring companies to Denver that we think will be really attracted to want to be here.
2: All right. One very quick follow-up, and then I think Gina's got a different topic for you. But so it sounds like in a few of these things, that these incentives and whatever other financial stuff we're doing here, it sounds that a lot of them are almost structured more like reimbursements rather than upfront payments. Is that a fair way to think of it?
13: That is definitely true on the incentives to attract people to Denver. A lot of the others are loans. A lot of the others are loans people have to pay back. So, Gene, the ones you were asking about, if we're helping you launch a business or grow a business, that's a loan you got to pay back. So we're providing you very low interest loans. So it's much cheaper than borrowing at 8 or 9% on the market right now. But you're still on new business, so it's a revolving loan fund. But the ones that are incentives, you're exactly right, Ross. Those are only reimbursements once they've met the expectations.
6: So we had another story in the newscast earlier this week. So far this year, crime in Denver down across nearly every major category except one very, very, very crucial category, homicides. There were 26 homicides so far this year, up from 37% from the same period last year. So what is being done to address this? Because it's really hard to praise the other decreases, auto thefts and robbery, when you see such a stark difference in homicides.
13: Yeah, this is really important. And the key here is the changes in the numbers. If you remember, we were at 94 homicides in 2023. We were at 37 in 2025. So it was almost a 65% drop. 37 is, I don't know, the two or three lowest homicide rates we've ever had in the country. We've ever had in Denver's history. And what you've seen each of the previous years when you drop that low is the way crime patterns work is generally you see big rebounds in the following years because it's generally hard to keep that. So we've said all year we are expecting to see some rebound. Our goal is to work super hard to control those. Keep in mind, you know, it's a little like saying if the Broncos were 14-2 last year and they're 12-4 this year, well, that's a 25% decrease in the quality of their record. We are still at historic lows over the last three-year period. We're going to fight hard to keep it down. But what we are doing is all the things that we've seen have worked before is we're doing more officer patrols. We're doing more community engagement. What's really important for us is it's clear our strategies are working. The neighborhoods where we have these deep engagement strategies we call safe neighborhoods, where we're doing a complete analysis of the neighborhood. If there's boarded up businesses. We're opening businesses. If there's no after-school programs, we're offering after-school programs. We're doing undercover cops to break any crime rings. Those places are still, you know, five of those seven locations where we're working heavily are down 100% still in violent crime and in murders. The key is being able to get to more neighborhoods where we still see that crime happening. So we're worried about it. We're not happy about it. We're working hard at it. But we do know we're still at historic lows. And when the numbers get much smaller, you know, going from 37 to 41 murders, you know, can be a 12% increase, even though we're still much lower than before. So we are working very hard at it, but we knew this was a risk we would face every time the numbers have been this low. We see some rebound.
2: Denver Mayor Mike Johnson, thanks so much for your time and congratulations for having such excellent taste in Muppets.
13: And I will join the rest of the world in cheering against Belgium today.
2: Is it? Wait, what? What? Why?
13: Because
2: they beat us.
13: They're better. National stage.
2: Okay, there are some people who say, "Hey, as long as we're going to lose, then at least we need to cheer for the team that beat us because it shows if they win again that they really were that good and they deserve to beat us." No.
13: I was happy to lose to Spain. I'd be happy to lose to Argentina.
2: Yeah, yeah.
13: But Belgium 4-1 on the worst game we could have played in a long time. It was like the New York Times kicker who hit the turf a foot before the ball in the football game on the field goal. You just don't do that as a world-class goalie. So not our best outing.
2: No doubt.
13: I will be protesting Belgian waffles, and I will be protesting Belgium today for the game.
2: Okay. All right. You know, the other thing you won't do today then, which you might not have done today anyway, but if you're protesting Belgium, is you will not put mayonnaise on your French fries, which is a very Belgian thing, which is pretty good, but maybe not today.
13: I'll keep that protest going until I die. Do you do that, Ross? My brother does.
2: Yeah,
13: that.
2: I do when I think of it because I lived in Amsterdam for a while, and we did it there.
13: That's a terrible... Of all the habits you could have picked up there, that's the worst one.
6: All right, since we're wasting time here, our social media poll question for this morning, National French Fry Day. Yeah. Mr. Mayor, the best style of fry?
13: Oh, I like the... I'm a like thick-cut potato fry guy.
6: Okay, yeah.
2: Is that like a waffle fry or a steak fry?
13: Like a steak fry.
2: Like a steak fry.
13: I mean, I like a waffle fry, too, actually. I'm pretty indiscriminate on fries.
6: I agree.
13: But, yeah, I'd probably take steak fry or waffle fry if I had a choice.
2: Have a great weekend, Mike.
13: See y'all.
2: All right. Great job asking him a random question at the end. I'm proud of you for that, Gina.
6: Thanks. KOA News Time, 7:47. After Democratic nominee Graham Plattner dropped out of the Maine Senate race amidst new rape allegations, Maine's Democratic Party now working to select a new candidate.
14: Former Maine Senate President Troy Jackson officially entering the race to replace Graham Plattner.
15: I'm, you know, what they consider a pickup truck progressive because I fight for issues that are important statewide.
14: Joining other candidates like former Maine CDC Director Dr. Nirav Shah, working to sell themselves as the state's most progressive voice.
6: Fox's Alexis McAdams. The party will hold a convention sometime later this month. New this morning, the Aspen Acres fire southwest of Pueblo is now up to 28% containment after scorching over 97,000 acres. Operations Section's Chief Brad Washaw says the precipitation helped a little bit, but it would be better to get a steady shower instead of a big dump of rain.
16: Firefighter-wise, you know, it's not like the Hollywood movie that rain comes and everybody's dancing around in fire camp. We're staying on the incident. We're not releasing any resources, and we've got a lot of work left to do.
6: They're hoping to lift some of the evacuations for areas of southern Pueblo County today. And if a dinner party or a cookout is on the weekend agenda, you'll want to take extra care to avoid a parasite that's making life miserable for people in at least 18 states.
17: There's no medication to prevent the illness caused by cyclosporiasis, and treatment once you're infected is aimed at managing the severe stomach bug symptoms. The outbreak has at least one fast food chain, Taco Bell, pulling tomatoes, lettuce, cilantro, and raw onions from its menu in hard-hit Michigan.
6: So pretty much everything that I can eat at Taco Bell is now gone in Michigan, that is. That's ABC's Jim Ryan. Colorado has recorded 90 cases so far this year. State health officials say the vast majority of cases in the state linked to international travel, unrelated to the outbreak that's affecting other states. Your next update at 8 o'clock. From the Common Spirit Health KOA News Desk, I'm Gina Gontek on KOA. A look at your drive with Jonathan Steele in the KOA Traffic Center.
10: Yeah, up north of the metro, we had a bunch of hot air balloons that launched out of Erie, and as a result, it has caused a lot of slowing along the interstate coming south down from Longmont and north up from Denver, or the Northwest Parkway anyway. Be careful there. It's just curiosity, I guess. No lanes are blocked on the interstate, but the hot air balloons themselves, it looked like they were actually landing a few minutes ago, so maybe that'll improve. Hampton's been reopened there at I-25, had a big backup due to a crash, but it looks like everything is cleared up. 225 in from Parker, still a little busy. 270 a little slow. And I-25, some late surging volume coming in from North Glen and Thornton has you kind of slow heading in towards downtown. Jonathan Steele on KOA 850 AM and 94.1 FM.
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2: All right, here's a fun story from the Denver Post. This goat escorted Colorado firefighters to a wildfire burning near Cheyenne Mountain. Quote, she understood the assignment. I dig this story. Kind of like the way that Gina just really loved Neil the Seal, and I do too. Of course, who wouldn't? This is another awesome animal story.
6: Well, the problem is Neil the Seal's just causing absolute destruction.
2: Yeah.
6: So-called Goldie the goat, or whatever name they're kind of giving her right now, is actually helping firefighters in this. Is this like a Lassie, Timmy in the Well kind of situation? Is that what's happening?
2: Are you old enough to even know
6: no.
2: that reference?
6: That's pretty much, I know the reference, but I definitely don't remember watching it.
2: I don't either. It's before my time. Wow. All right.
6: So this is the Rock Creek fire. We haven't covered it a lot because it was very, very small, but it was in an area that was like really rugged terrain. And they needed help trying to like get to it and extinguish the fire. It was a lightning strike like near the Cheyenne Mountain State Park, just south of Colorado Springs. But firefighters were welcomed by a goat like near the trail. And they kind of realized that this goat may be leading them to where the fire is. Like it was making its little goat noises and just kind of standing there and then walked them down to where it was. And they just continued to follow the goat because they just said he was a good leader and he was showing us where it was, and clearly he realized that it needed help, and then they were on the search for like whose goat is this. They just continued to follow it to extinguish the blaze, and then they realized that it was actually a firefighter, a Castle Rock firefighter's goat that they first named Goldie because they didn't really know. I think its name was Goldie. First, they didn't have a name for it, but then they found out that it was the Castle Rock firefighters nearby, and the goat kind of just led them back and forth, like 3/4 of a mile. They just continued to follow him to extinguish the fire.
2: Do we know if the goat, well, so you said the goat belongs to a firefighter.
6: Yes.
2: Does the goat have some kind of training, like a, you know, like a bomb-sniffing dog, or was this just an instinct? Do we have any idea on this?
6: They think it was just an instinct. I think it's just a coincidence that it was owned by a Castle Rock firefighter.
2: Okay.
6: And I think baby animals are just smart in the way that they knew something was wrong and it's nearby its home and these people look like they're willing to help. I don't know. Am I giving too much praise to a goat?
2: I don't know. I like goats. They have very strange eyes. Have you looked at the eyes of a goat?
6: Yeah, they're like kind of horizontal.
2: Yeah,
6: like,
2: horizontal.
6: Yeah, they're really weird
2: pupils.
6: Looking. Yeah.
2: The Colorado Springs Fire Department put out a tweet saying, every crew needs a good leader. Apparently ours has 4 legs. While working on the Rock Creek Fire, our firefighters got an unexpected escort from a very determined goat who led them toward the fire area and helped with some fuel mitigation along the way, by which they mean the goat paused to eat some leaves. as he was showing them where to go. And then they end the tweet by saying, we're not saying he's ready for a badge, but we're also not saying he isn't. It's such a good story. Goldie.
6: Literally, like, ABC picked it up and stuff. Like, there's a lot of outlets that started sharing the video of Goldie leading them there and then just munching on the
2: Munch it on leaves. Oh, my gosh. All right. Well, that's a fun, happy story. And Goldie looks like a fun, happy goat. Do you ever want a goat?
6: I would love a goat.
2: Yeah. If you had a house with a yard or a place you could have a goat, you would have a goat?
6: I'd want alpacas first, to be honest.
2: Oh.
6: Yeah.
2: My wife wants a donkey or two.
6: I know. I remember you saying that.
2: Yeah. She loves donkeys.
6: Are you guys now with the new house? Can you get a donkey?
2: No. Are you kidding?
6: No donkeys.
2: No donkeys. Maybe one day. I don't know. Aww. By the time we got the property to have donkeys, I don't know if we'll have the energy to take care of them. Goats seem kind of easy, right?
6: I would think so. Yeah.
2: And then you kind of, like, not shave them, but clip them and then make stuff from the fur.
6: Yeah.
2: Would you make stuff yourself or would you just sell the fur?
6: No, I'd sell it. Big money.
2: That's what
6: I've heard, at least. Like, it's expensive. Alpaca fur is expensive.
2: All right.
6: But so are alpacas. So I don't know if I really, like, get my return. Yeah.
2: You got to look at the ROI. All right. We still have a ton of stuff to do and only an hour left to do it. Coming up in the 8 o'clock hour. Well, we're going to talk a little bit more about the Colorado governor's race. Gina's got weekend events. We're going to talk with Fernando Gonzalez, a Colorado Springs movie director who has just made a documentary that's going to air this weekend about a guy who decided to try to run 500 miles while high on mushrooms. What? He'll explain it to us. I'm confused too. And then at the end of the show, a little less than an hour from now, Gina has the Name That Tune song this week, and the winner's going to get a pair of tickets to see AC/DC 2.5 weeks from now at Empower Field at Mile High. So we have a ton of stuff still to do. Keep it here on Ross on the News with Gina.
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6: Okay, so just like Goldie the goat, maybe they don't want to be compared to a goat, but I'm going to use it this time. 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
7: KOA News Time 8:02. I'm Gina Gundek. We can expect more afternoon and evening storms today as we're heading into the weekend. Fox 31 Chief Meteorologist Dave Frazier says the heat will be building through the early afternoon before the storms develop later in the day.
8: Wind will turn to the east. This will bring in a fetch of moisture and get the lifting component going. By 5 o'clock, the bulk of the chances has moved away from Denver in the Front Range in I-25 and is now out here on the eastern plains.
7: High temperatures expected to remain in the mid-90s through the start of the work week. Victor Marx headed to the general election following a projection that he'll win the primary over State Senator Barb Kirkmeyer.
9: It took 9 days for a projection, but as the counting nears a close, Marx is ahead of Kirkmeyer by about 2,500 votes. He's a first-time candidate who calls himself a high-risk humanitarian and is a former enlisted Marine. Marx's claims of his humanitarian work have been hard to prove, and the information he has provided is scant. But he did excite his own party. Now he goes up against Democratic Attorney General Phil Weiser in November. Rob Dawson, KOA.
7: Well, Attorney General Weiser posted a video on social media addressing Marx's narrow win.
10: Here's what we now know. It's Victor Marx as a Republican nominee to be Colorado's next governor. Here's what else we know. He's never worked in government.
7: The general election Tuesday, November 3rd. Aspen Acres fire officials say they've reached 28% containment and over 97,000 acres burned. They estimate over 250 homes have been lost and about 1,900 people are working to put out the massive wildfire. The Alaska Incident Management Team's assignment is ending soon, and they're in the process of getting everything ready for the next team that will take over. Meanwhile, there's growing concerns with all of Colorado's wildfires with a hot, dry forecast over the next week. The Ferris Fire in Dolores County now burning close to 63,000 acres and 19% contained, and a slight dip in containment for the Gold Mountain Fire in Ouray, as it's now only 7% contained with over 33,000 acres burned. The Jefferson County Sheriff's Office has been awarded a nearly $10 million federal grant to help reduce wildfire risk.
11: The money will be used for numerous projects, including expanding the Wildland Fire Management Program, purchasing specialized equipment and safety gear, completing roadside vegetation mitigation projects, and expanding wildfire education and outreach. Jeffco Sheriff Reggie Marinelli says that the five-year grant will allow them to accelerate wildfire mitigation across the county while building a sustainable program for years to come. Nia Bender, KOA.
7: In sports, France, the first country to reach the World Cup semifinals. They'll play the winner of Spain and Belgium, with that game kicking off at 1 o'clock this afternoon. And the Rockies, 38-57 overall, and lost last night against the San Francisco

0: Giants 8-2, currently in fifth place in the NL West, and they'll take on the Giants again tonight with our KOA coverage starting at 7:30. On Wall Street, stocks slightly higher this morning. The Dow was up 67 points. S&P is up 15 points, while the NASDAQ is up 27 points. And U.S. crude oil prices just under $72 a barrel. Fox 31 pinpoint weather. Again, some afternoon storms expected with our high temperature around 90 degrees. Overnight low around 60. Right now it's 63. Sunshine in Denver. From the Common Spirit Health KOA News Desk, I'm Gina Gondek on KOA. Let's go now to the KOA Traffic Center with a check of your Friday morning drive. Here's Jonathan Steele.
1: Yeah, we've got another accident on Hampden. This one's going to be eastbound, this time at Holly, which is approaching I-25. Of course, we had the other one westbound, which has been cleared up, and it's recovered. Now we've got a backup extending all the way to Colorado for the eastbound side of Hampden. Freeway's not doing too badly. Definitely lighter than normal. There's a few slow spots, but nothing real major. But we do have a lot of slowing north of the metro. We've had a whole bunch of hot air balloons launching and landing near Erie, which is in between Longmont and basically the Northwest Parkway. So a lot of gawkers up there. Both directions are fairly slow. Jonathan Steele on KOA 850 AM and 94.1 FM.
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4: Ross Kaminsky on the news with Gina Gondek on KOA.
5: All right, when I was coming to work this morning, I was listening to Gina on Colorado's Morning News, and she played some audio of Phil Weiser talking about Victor Marx that Gina just played again in this previous newscast. And I wanted to respond to it a little bit. So just to kind of set it up and make sure that everyone understands what I'm responding to. Gina, if you could play that again, I'd appreciate it.
6: Here's what we now know. It's Victor Marx as a Republican nominee to be Colorado's next governor. Here's what else we know. He's never worked in government.
5: Right. Okay. As soon as I heard that, the first time Gina played it this morning, this is a true story. I texted Phil Weiser and said that was a really stupid comment. And now I'm going to make a bigger point that's not so much about Phil Weiser. But I want to just talk a little bit more broadly about what's going on in politics right now. Put aside whatever you think about Victor Marx and his honesty and all this stuff. Of the three people who were running for the Republican nomination for governor, two are people who are already in the state legislature, and one isn't. And one, Victor Marx, never served in government before. That person, who never served in government before, won. Think about Denver's first congressional district. Now I realize that there is a big push against young, overeducated, downwardly mobile white people in deep blue cities to vote for socialists. I get that that's a thing. But still, we saw Milot Kyros destroy Diana DeGette. And I haven't looked at the final numbers, but as more and more votes got counted, the margin got wider and wider. It wasn't close. I thought my prediction was that Kyros would win by 4, and I think she won by closer to 14. I don't have the number in front of me, but my point there is Kyros is somebody who never worked in government. I mean, she's barely worked. She had a job for a little while as a lawyer. She got fired from that job because of her anti-Semitic public comments, and then she took a job as a barista. Right. So that's who she is. But she beat a 29-year incumbent. The president of the United States, Donald Trump, you know, at least the first time he won, he had never been in politics before. He had never served in office before. What's my point? My point is that there is a taste among American people across the political spectrum for outsiders, because there is a feeling by American people across the political spectrum that government is letting us down, that government is serving itself, that government is serving the so-called establishment, that government is serving the well-positioned and the big corporations. And by the way, I don't say that as a socialist or as somebody who hates corporations. I'll tell you what I hate. What I hate is when government is so big and powerful and all-intrusive and making these massive decisions that have huge impacts on what companies thrive and prosper and what companies just muddle along or don't survive at all. When government is making decisions that big, it becomes worthwhile for corporations to buy or at least rent politicians. And Democrats love to complain about money in politics. I don't think that money in politics itself is a problem. My point is that it is to ask, why is there so much money in politics? There didn't used to be. And it's not just because people are richer now or corporations are richer now or whatever it might, that kind of thing. It's because government is too big and too inserted into every aspect of our lives and our business lives and regulation and contracts and all this stuff, where it becomes worth it. It becomes worth it to spend millions of dollars on lobbyists, on super PACs, on whatever, to try to get government to steer taxpayer dollars your company's way and to try to pass regulations that crush your opposition, but that you can manage. And everybody recognizes it. Conservatives, liberals, centrists, everybody knows it's true. Now, liberals object in different language. They object to corporations, to large, rich corporations, just for being large and rich. Conservatives, least honest ones, object to it because what's going on is not capitalism. It's not free enterprise. It is cronyism. It is bordering on fascism, not in the way the left uses the term about Donald Trump or something, but about fascism in its true economic sense, like the Mussolini sense, where you have nominally private companies that are guided to operate on behalf of the wishes of the national government. No conservative should support that. No American should support that. So here's the thing. Let me get back to where I started this now. When Phil Weiser criticizes Victor Marx for not having worked in government before, that's like going into a very conservative district and running an ad saying that so-and-so is too conservative. That only helps them. And I'm not trying to coach Phil Weiser here, and none of this matters as far as the gubernatorial election, because Victor Marx is going to get destroyed. It's just a question of whether he loses by 23 or 27 or 30. It's not like there's going to be a close election. But my point is that's kind of stupid. And it's actually kind of the first stupid thing I've heard from Phil Weiser in all of this stuff. He's been very smart politically, suing Donald Trump every 2 weeks, which frustrates the bejesus out of normal people, was brilliant for him politically, boosting his name recognition among the Democratic base, who only care about how much you hate Trump. They do not care about your policy positions on anything. The 90% of what they care about is, do you hate Trump enough? And then the other 10% of what they care about is, do you hate Israel enough? Now, Phil is not anti-Israel. Phil is very good on that particular issue. But when you go out there and you start criticizing, not just Victor Marx, but these days criticizing any candidate for office by saying that candidate doesn't have experience in government, You couldn't be doing that candidate a bigger favor.
0: KOA News Time, 8:15. Another heat dome will be rolling across the country this weekend, and it looks like we'll be in the path of it.
7: And that means possibly record-breaking temperatures. Billings, Montana, if it gets up to 110 on Sunday, that would actually be your all-time record high. Meanwhile, the heat continues in a big way. Las Vegas, Palm Springs, Phoenix, heat warnings in effect in those areas from California all the way up to Montana.
0: That's ABC's meteorologist Jeff Smith. Locally, we could see another chance of some showers and storms later this afternoon and evening before we really turn up the heat into the mid to upper 90s for the next several days. Israel says it recently provided U.S. officials with intelligence that pointed to a new alleged Iranian plot to assassinate President Trump.
8: The report from the Wall Street Journal, based on sources familiar with the matter, said Israeli officials viewed the threat as credible and warned Washington following already heightened U.S.-Iran tensions during the ongoing war. CNN also reported that two sources confirmed the warning, with one saying it was delivered earlier this week. I'm Mark Mayfield.
0: New testimony in the fourth day of the preliminary hearings for the man accused of killing conservative activist Charlie Kirk. Fox's Chandley Painter is in Provo, Utah, and explains some of the recordings and text messages that were read in court yesterday.
9: Lance Twiggs, the former roommate, romantic partner of Tyler Robinson, described how he confessed to the killing of Charlie Kirk at least three times. First, in a handwritten note left the morning of the shooting at their apartment. Prosecutors say Robinson wrote, quote, "I had the opportunity to take out Charlie Kirk, and I took it."
0: Today, the judge will decide whether there is enough evidence for the case to move forward to trial. In Denver, hoping to spur job growth with a new economic initiative.
10: The city is working with the Colorado Enterprise Fund, Downtown Denver Partnership, and the Chamber of Commerce to invest $100 million in a plan to create jobs. That includes coaching and funding startups, career training, and business incentives to move to Denver. DDP's David Welsh says it's the next step in revitalizing downtown.
11: And residents in downtown have come back. What we want is for the daytime employers to come back.
10: Most of the money will come from the Downtown Development Authority, marijuana taxes, and federal workforce funding. Connor Shreve, KOA.
0: Your next update in 15 minutes from the Common Spirit Health KOA News Desk. I'm Gina Gondek on KOA. Jonathan Steele joining us with a look at our drive in the KOA Traffic Center.
1: Yeah, it hasn't been too bad on the freeways this morning. 225 around Parker is kind of bunched up a bit, but it improves as you make your way back into I-25. But I-25 between downtown and Tech actually looks really good on speeds this morning. That's very unusual. East side of I-70, it got some slowing out towards Pena. 270 and I-76, some volume still lingering a little bit, even I-25 south into downtown. There's a crash on Hampton eastbound at Holly. This is approaching I-25. Hopefully they're going to be wrapping that up real quick. If they haven't already, I know it was backed up all the way to Colorado. And the other hazard and slowdown is north of us with some hot air balloons kind of hovering near the freeway at the Erie area. This is down, you know, south of Longmont anyway, but it has caused a lot of curiosity slowing both sides of the highway there. That's it. Everything else good to go. 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
0: All right, it's that time. We'll highlight some number of weekend events that are taking place in and around the Denver area for what is expected to be a very, very hot weekend ahead. KOA's Sam Speck says things will be glowing and heating up at Ball Arena this weekend.
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0: That's KOA's Mindy Stone. There's a sight to see in the sky for Harry Potter fans. The drone art show, Harry Potter, bringing a magical drone spectacle to the Tivoli Quad on Denver's Auraria campus tonight and tomorrow night. Harry Potter fanatics can browse themed merchandise before they watch over 1,200 drones taking flight in perfect harmony with the songs of the films. It's a 60-minute show. Doors open at 7:15 with drones at 9:15. Tickets can be found at thedroneartshow.com. In sports, the Colorado Rapids host FC Juarez at Dick's Sporting Goods Park tomorrow at 7 p.m. And in concert news, at Red Rocks, three nights of the Avett Brothers tonight through Sunday. And Artifacts is at the Mission Ballroom tonight. As always, you can let us know what you have going on this weekend by sharing with us on our social media pages. KOA Colorado, text us at 56690, or you can email me, like a listener did, to let me know about the Loveland Museum. Thanks to Ross. It's now, what, epic at iHeartMedia.com.
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0: 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Mm-hmm. Gina Gondek, don't even bother. It's too confusing.
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5: 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I was surprised it wasn't taken already when I inquired on your behalf.
0: Right.
5: There you go. All right. Am I talking now for a minute?
0: Why not?
5: Okay. Let me just, this is actually a sort of newsy thing. And then we got a wacky interview coming up next. So we've all seen drug ads on television. They're everywhere, especially if you watch cable news, because the average age of a cable news viewer is of an age that, you know, these are people who are probably using a lot of medications. In fact, we've got a cable news channel on TV in the studio here, and right now there's a drug ad on the screen. So here is this thing from Axios. Trump plan could make drug ad safety warnings even longer. TV disclaimers in TV drug ads could get longer if the Trump administration makes good on plans to require all safety risks to be disclosed in the ads instead of referring consumers to another source. Can you imagine? I have no idea how this is all going to play out. But, and try this, by the way, as an experiment. These ads, these drug ads on TV are absolutely brilliant. And there's a reason that you don't really hear them on the radio. And the reason is, and again, I really want you to try this. When a drug ad comes on TV, leave the volume on, but don't look at it. Just listen. and you will find that some, you know, half the ad is taken up by lists of the side effects. But they're brilliant visually, and they distract you with these happy images of, you know, somebody playing basketball with a grandkid or people out at a picnic or whatever. So you're not really listening to the side effects. You're looking at these happy pictures, and it really is remarkable. It's brilliant marketing. But if you listen, you'll be amazed how much time is taken up with side effects. And given that, it's hard to imagine how drug companies will react if they have to spend more time in these ads. Are they going to make the ads longer? I don't know. Look, here's another drug ad on the same cable news station. Back-to-back drug ads. This is making my point, right? And just try it. Just listen some time without watching, and then imagine what the world might look like. Well, maybe there'd be some upside. Maybe the burden of having to have all the side effects listed would be so heavy that we wouldn't have to watch so many of these ads.
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19: One more seasonal day at 90 degrees. We've got a few storms in the afternoon, and then the heat wave moves in for the rest of the weekend and next week. All temperatures above 95 degrees. I'm Fox 31 Pinpoint Weather Team meteorologist Kylie Burse.
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9: KOA News Time, 8:31. I'm Gina Gondek. Expect some big delays along a popular Denver highway this weekend. Santa Fe Drive closing between Evans and Florida as Denver is building a new pedestrian bridge. The closure will begin at noon today, last until 5 o'clock in the morning come Monday.
10: We'll have some detour routes. So if you're coming from the south, the detour route will be Evans Avenue to Broadway, Mississippi. If you're headed south, there'll be a hard closure at Florida Avenue. You can go over to South Platte River Drive and then down to Evans that way.
9: Nancy Kuhn from the Department of Transportation and Infrastructure says this pedestrian bridge is important to connect the neighborhoods on the east and west side of Santa Fe and the train tracks. The Aurora Police, using new traffic enforcement tools at one of their metro area's worst intersections, South Parker Road and I-225. Agent Christopher McDowell tells Fox 31 there was an 86% drop in crashes at the location in 6 weeks between May and June.
11: What this operation in particular shows that we can use these lighted signs to let people know that they are entering an intersection that is highly prone or more prone to crashes.
9: They also issued over 120 citations for various infractions. They're looking into trying the same methods in other problem traffic spots in the city. More people are being allowed back in their homes in the southern part of Pueblo County after they were evacuated due to the Aspen Acres fire. The fire has now scorched over 97,000 acres and crews have gained about 28% containment. Everyone being allowed back will be on pre-evacuation notice in case of the changing fire conditions. A 61-year-old man in jail facing arson charges for starting a fire in a stranger's garage in Evergreen back on July 1st.
4: Fire crews were called to an empty home on Myers Gulch for a fire in the garage. Investigators learned Richard Berkey was living in the garage without the homeowner's knowledge. He's being held in the Jefferson County Detention Center on unrelated warrants out of Adams and Arapahoe counties. He's also facing fourth-degree arson charges. Sam Speck, KOA.
9: And while the U.S. is celebrating its 250th anniversary, Colorado marking its 150th, and river otters in the state are seeing their 50th anniversary of the return. The animals were reintroduced back in 1976. CPW has successfully released 100 healthy river otters, and they've spread across the western slope ahead of the milestone anniversary. Colorado, one of 21 states, making efforts to reintroduce and foster the creature's population. In sports, the Rockies, 38-57 overall and lost last night to the Giants 8-2. Colorado plays three more games in San Francisco this weekend. Our KOA coverage of tonight's game begins at 7:30. On Wall Street, stocks slightly higher this morning. The Dow was up 94 points. The S&P up 8 points, while the NASDAQ, actually, everything's down now. What happened there, Ross? Dow is now down 106. It was literally up a second ago. S&P is now down 18 as well. U.S. crude oil prices just under $72 a barrel. AAA puts the national gas average at $3.88 a gallon. Colorado only a couple cents lower than that at $3.86. Fox 31 pinpoint weather. Some afternoon storms expected today as our high temperature will reach to around 90 degrees. Overnight low around 60 and then hot for the weekend. We'll see mid to upper 90s for the next couple of days. Sunny skies right now, 68 in Denver. From the Common Spirit Health KOA News Desk, I'm Gina Gontek on KOA. A look at your drive with Jonathan Steele in the KOA Traffic Center.
12: Yeah, freeways are loosening up in very good shape. It hasn't been too awfully bad this morning. You got maybe a few pockets of slowing along routes like I-76 coming west from 96th to 70, both directions out of Commerce City, I-25 south into downtown through 20th Street and 225 around Parker Road. It looks like I-25's returned to normal up north around Erie, where we had those hot air balloons kind of hovering near the freeway. They've all landed and speeds have picked back up, so nothing to look at anymore. One accident late, we're just getting word on Alameda. It sounds like eastbound right at Potomac, just off the 225 drive. Motorcyclist possibly involved there, so we should have quite a bit of emergency equipment on the scene. Alameda and Potomac. Jonathan Steele on KOA 850 AM and 94.1 FM.
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3: All right, good morning, happy Friday. I'm Ross, long sleeve Gina, producer Shannon behind the glass. I saw a piece over at Axios at their Colorado Springs website with this headline. Documentary follows Colorado man's 500-mile run on psychedelics. And I thought, all right, I need to know more. So joining us to tell us more, Fernando Gonzalez, who is the man who directed this documentary. It's called Dante. It actually premieres tomorrow, and Fernando will give us some information about that as well. But good morning, and thanks for being here. Thanks for doing this on short notice. I appreciate it.
16: Yeah, good morning, guys. How's it going?
3: It's going great, and I'll start with the basic question. And I guess both for the runner and for you, why?
16: that's a great question. I'm not sure if I know the answer to that one yet. I think for him, there was some things that he wanted to. I think he wanted to get to a place where he would feel something, and I think at that distance, it's definitely going to do that. And for me, I just wanted to do a documentary with the foundation of psychedelics because they've completely changed and helped my life. So it was important for me to do something. However, the project kind of has evolved over the past couple of years that we filmed it into something else.
3: So just briefly, tell us a little bit about the runner and exactly what he was trying to do.
15: Or did. Yeah, I don't even know the outcome.
16: Yeah, Dante is an ex-MMA fighter, and he transitioned out of that space, and I think he had a really hard time kind of spending so much of his energy trying to accomplish something in that career or in that field and not achieving it. And so I think he was just kind of, you know, trying to work through some of those things. The reason that the psychedelics were involved is because his first 100-mile ultra that he did, he was about to quit, and he accidentally, or someone gave him some LSD, and he, as he was going to take a little microdose, he tripped and the whole bottle went into his mouth. And he ended up doing a negative split. So he finished the second half faster than he did the first half. And so he realized, like, oh man, this is like a superpower. And so that's why the psychedelics were involved.
3: Wow.
17: Can you confirm? Is it really oops, I tripped? Like, that is actually
16: it was really oops. He says there was about 10 hits of acid in that bottle.
17: Okay, so
16: a big oops.
17: Wow. Okay, so this then actually leads into a texter question that we had earlier. I'm just going to read it word for word. They said, wow, I wonder how high on mushrooms. When I'm tripping, I can barely stand up because my mind is so blasted through the atmosphere. A lower dose, yeah, I can see it. So what was Dante doing during this run? Because it sounds like during that one, he was okay with 10 hits of acid, but maybe for this one, was he doing more of a microdose?
16: Yeah, we definitely, you know, and a lot of this, we tried to have the scientific community be involved as much as possible. It's just really hard to get data in the circumstances that we were in. He mostly microdosed throughout the entire thing. I think that it takes a lot of experience to be able to do a higher dose and not absolutely just, you know, there's many times during the training portion before the run actually started where I was filming him. You could definitely tell, like, he was feeling it, you know? So I think what we wanted to mitigate was him not, excuse me, him not wanting to like sit on the grass and look at the skies for a couple hours at a time.
3: We're talking with Fernando Gonzalez. His new documentary movie is called Dante, and it actually premieres tomorrow. In fact, just to make sure we get this in, and then I and or Gina have another question for you, but we only have a couple minutes left. Just tell folks what they need to know about how they could watch your movie tomorrow.
16: Yeah, we booked the biggest theater in the Springs. It's the End Center for Arts. We've sold over 500 tickets. I think there's 100 and something left. You could get more information at Dante, DANTE500.com. And that's where the online streaming, will be after the local premiere as well. But yeah, it's tomorrow at 6:00. In Colorado Springs.
3: Dante500.com. All right, I want to come back to you for a second. So what's your message through this? I mean, this is your art, making films. And artists, not always, but often, have a message through their art. What's your message, or what's in it for you? What is the psychological, perhaps, benefit to you of this project?
16: My message is always the same. I don't like any like inherent belief system thrusted upon me, whether it's religion, politics, cultural, anything. I don't think it works that way. So psychedelics are really important to me, but I really made it a point in this documentary that I'm not like preaching for it. You know, I want people to either be curious or to be entertained or to be like, yeah, not for me. Like I don't have a motive with the outcome. What I really wanted to do was kind of showcase what psychedelics could do. There is the pros and the cons to it in the film, and also be able to share Dante's story, because Dante's story is absolutely amazing.
17: On top of the viewing information, I also want to give you the opportunity to give the GoFundMe information, because this was a passion project of yours, and you really found yourself being like, well, I'm going to go for it. I love how the official trailer says companies said this was way too risky to sponsor, and then they probably took a microdose at lunch, and I won't say the rest of it on there, but tell us a little bit about how listeners can help too.
16: Yeah, we spoke with a lot of, once this started getting some momentum a couple of years ago, like companies were all over it. Like, you know, someone running that distance, obviously they're going to want to be a part of it until they heard the psychedelic aspect, you know, and some of them were really like, you know, they would message us after the Zoom calls and be like, oh, I'm so sorry. Like we microdose, but you know, it's just like the company, you know, we can't have the company attached to it. And so, I get it. I think part of it is also to kind of normalize it a little bit. I don't think the government should be telling me what to put in my body, and I'm gonna die by that belief. And yeah, that's part of it. Yeah, the GoFundMe is I think it's on a link to our Instagram. I'm so past even thinking about recouping funds. This is just I just want to get to the finish line. It's been a long 2 years, and I'm just excited to have the community come and watch something cool.
15: Awesome. I'm with you on that whole libertarian thing. I actually don't. I've never even tried a cigarette. I've never tried any drug. I'm not really interested. And I believe any adult should be able to put anything in their body that they want to put in their body. Just don't drive under the influence or something like
16: that. That's right.
15: Yeah. So
16: as long as you're not hurting anyone.
15: I am fully with you. You're not hurting anyone. Dante 500, DANTE500.com. Go watch the movie in Colorado Springs tomorrow night. Fernando, thank you so much for making time for us. That was a fascinating conversation. Really appreciate
16: it. Thanks, guys.
15: All right. Oh my gosh. Gina, how about that? Oops. Oops. Accidentally just
17: I wish you could have saw my face when he said that. I'm just going to take a little bit. Oh, there goes the whole
15: bottle. Oh my gosh. All right. We're going to do a little news, weather, and traffic, and then it's this week's Name That Tune. Gina picked the song this week, which means it's going to be a song from the year 2000 or later, and the winner of Name That Tune this week is going to get a pair of tickets to see AC/DC at Empower Field at Mile High on July 28th. Keep it here on Ross on the News with Gina.
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17: KOA News Time, 850. We're following some breaking news this morning. President Trump posting on Truth Social just a couple minutes ago saying, quote, "The Islamic Republic of Iran has asked us to continue talks. We've agreed to do so, but the United States has stated to them in no uncertain terms that the ceasefire is over." This as Iranians bury former Supreme Leader killed by American forces in the onset of Operation Epic Fury.
31: Hundreds of mourners dressed in black hold a giant red flag that reads, "We will kill Trump." Another group of women hold up puzzle pieces that read, "Killing you is not enough. For us, we want to uproot demons." That is the message Iran is sending tonight on this final day of Ayatollah Ali Khamenei's funeral.
17: That's Fox's Aisha Hosni after days retaliatory strikes between the U.S. and Iran. We'll have an update coming up at 9 o'clock from the Common Spirit Health KOA News Desk. I'm Gina Gontek on KOA. Jonathan Steele joining us with a look at our drive in the KOA Traffic Center.
12: Yeah, well, the rush hour here looks real good now. Things wound down fairly well. We do have a delay for anyone that may be heading north of the city up to Well, into the construction zone out of Longmont. We've got a crash near Meade that's got traffic tied up for several miles. Of course, they're down to, I believe, just one lane anyway. So it's going to be a big delay for northbounders. That's near Meade, which is north of Longmont. Southbound 25 into downtown, just a little slowing still left over through Spear, 270, a little bit of traffic, but everything else has picked up the pace. We do have one other accident out to the east side. Didn't have many of those this morning, but this one on Alameda, it's eastbound right at Potomac. Jonathan Steele on KOA 850 AM and 94.1 FM.
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0: We're going to do Name That Tune without the Name That Tune open, but what we do have there is the bumper music from Five for Fighting, who was a guest on the show earlier. And if you, Shannon, would it be correct to say that if they go to the Ross Kaminsky Show podcast feed, they should be able to find the interview with John, Five for Fighting?
1: A few days later.
0: All right. Okay, so we're going to do this quickly here because we're running a little late. It's Gina's song for Name That Tune, and that means it is a song that was released in a year that started with a 2. So a song basically in the past quarter century. Texter number 3 at 56690, and your text must include your name, your email address, and the correct name of the song and the band. Texter number 3 at 56690 at, let's call it, 8:55:03. Shannon, hit us with the
2: You will get this one this time.
0: I will.
2: You will.
0: All right.
2: I would bet a lot of money.
0: I'm going to close my text line right now just to make sure I'm not seeing anything. And Shannon, go ahead and hit us with the first short clip. All right, I'll get it.
2: You got it, right?
0: Yeah. I'll get it. 56690, texture number 3 at 8:55:03. A timely choice for sure. The question is, when was it originally released?
2: Oh boy, did I screw this up?
0: Because it has to be, to count, it has to be released in 2000 or later.
2: Yeah,
0: and it's going to be close.
2: It says 2004. I'm pretty sure it's 2004.
0: Really?
2: Yeah.
0: Okay.
2: Yeah. The album itself, I think, was 2003.
0: All right.
2: Mm-hmm.
0: All right. Play the next longer clip for folks who don't have it. You got it yet, folks?
2: There's a couple people.
0: A couple people have it right so far.
2: Mm-hmm.
0: Texter number 3 at 56690 in just a few seconds. With your name, your email address, the right song name, the right band name, going to win a pair of tickets to see AC/DC. All right, Dragon, play the longest version that...
2: Dragon.
0: Shannon, play... I'm sorry. Play the longest version that Gina sent you, and then Gina will say what it is because people have to have texted in already, if you would. Fire away.

0: chandelier.
1: It's a great song. I was listening to it yesterday. Yes, it's not on the same album as Superman, right?
2: It's not.
1: It's on the one or two albums after the Superman album.
2: Yes, The Battle for Everything. That was the one that I mentioned to John that my dad had as a CD in the car. So we like always. Actually, no, Superman is on this one as well.
1: Because Superman was played, as he was saying, about 9/11. So it's Five for Fighting.
2: Mm-hmm.
1: His real name is John Androsek. He was on the show earlier. The song's called 100 Years. And it's a great song. And an excellent choice. Epic, you climbing any mountains this weekend?
2: It's going to be hot. I don't know.
1: But it's cooler up there.
2: That is true. But you have to get up there.
1: Yeah.
2: And it's still hot at the bottom.
1: So you don't know what you're... Are you going to go to the
2: I did see ThriftCon.
1: ThriftCon?
2: That one sounds really interesting. And dare I say, I might go see the Hot Wheels monster trucks thing that's happening at Ball Arena. I enjoy doing just wacky things like that every once in a while.
1: Fantastic.
2: Tickets are cheap, so I might do something like that.
1: All right. I hope everybody has a weekend as good as Gina is about to have. Have a tremendous weekend, and we'll all be back to talk with you on Monday.
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0: When you have 5 and 7-year-old boys, I can promise you they love superheroes.
1: Oh, it never goes away. Indy is 11 years old and he's obsessed with comics, cartoons, video games, all of it.
0: Adler and Keaton both have Spider-Man costumes, and if anything says Marvel on it, they are in.
1: Same. 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
0: 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Made just for the little ones.
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7: KOA News Time 9:03. I'm Gina Gundek. After days of retaliatory strikes between the U.S. and Iran, new information says that Israel provided U.S. officials with intelligence that pointed to an alleged Iranian plot to assassinate President Trump. Now, Trump posting on Truth Social earlier this morning saying that Iran has asked to continue talks and we have agreed to do so. However, the president continued by saying the U.S. has stated to them in no uncertain terms that the ceasefire is over. In local news, the Aspen Acres fire southwest of Pueblo is now 28% contained after scorching over 97,000 acres. Operations Section Chief Brad Washaw says the precipitation helped a little bit yesterday, but it would be better to get steady showers instead of a large dump of rain.
8: Firefighter-wise, you know, it's not like the Hollywood movie that rain comes and everybody's dancing around in fire camp. We're staying on the incident. We're not releasing any resources, and we've got a lot of work left to do.
7: They're hoping to lift some of the evacuations for areas of southern Pueblo County today. Meanwhile, the Ferris Fire in Montezuma and Dolores counties now topping 63,000 acres and 19% contained. Crews are worried the hotter and drier conditions could increase the fire activity in the upcoming days. A slight dip in the containment when it comes to the Gold Mountain Fire in Ouray, as it's only 7% contained and over 33,000 acres burned. Nearby in Hinsdale County, a new fire did

0: spark yesterday. It's called the Elk Fire. It was only estimated at 30 to 40 acres, about 7 miles north of Lake City. And in Lake County, the Willow Fire, nearing 4,500 acres burned, 22% contained. That fire did receive measurable precipitation yesterday, but wind is a concern today. Political newcomer and minister Victor Marks, set to be the Republican nominee for the Colorado gubernatorial race. He leads State Senator Barb Kirkmeyer by about 2,500 votes. In a video on social media yesterday, Marks spoke up about going up against Democratic Attorney General Phil Weiser come November.
1: He's a smart fella, but he represents the current system because he is part of it. And that current system has made Colorado more expensive, less safe, and harder for regular families to trust government.
0: The general election is November 3rd. In sports, the Rockies fell to the Giants 8-2 yesterday in their series opener from San Francisco. They'll play again tonight. Our KOA coverage, that game begins at 7:30. On Wall Street, stocks mixed this morning. The Dow is up 58 points. S&P down 6 points, while the NASDAQ is down 107. And U.S. crude oil prices just under $72 a barrel. Filling up the gas tank for the weekend, AAA puts the national gas average at $3.88 a gallon. Colorado only a couple cents lower at $3.86. Fox 31 pinpoint weather. We could see another chance of some showers and storms later this afternoon and evening before we really turn up the heat for the next couple of days. High temperature today around 90, overnight low around 60, and then we'll be into the mid to upper 90s for the next several days. Currently it's 68 in Denver. Our next update at 9:30 from the Common Spirit Health KOA News Desk. I'm Gina Gondek on KOA. Jonathan Steele joining us with a look at our drive in the KOA Traffic Center.
2: Yeah, it looks like the rush hour is just about over. Just getting word on a crash, though, out west on on C-470 westbound at I-70. And it looks like, you know what, it's going to be a stall in the left lane. So that may hold you up. I'm not seeing a big backup there, but if you're in the area, be on the lookout. You got the freeways just about back to normal. It was a pretty good drive this morning. One accident, Alameda and Potomac, still kind of clearing up. And we're seeing improvement in northern Colorado also in that construction zone where we had a big crash near Meade. It was backed up for several miles. They've cleared it, so we're seeing some improvement there. Jonathan Steele on KOA 850 AM, 94.1 FM.
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0: morning. Jimmy Sangenberger here on this Friday, June 10th, in for Michael Brown. Great to be with you, Shannon Scott, filling in for Dragon behind the glass. And we've got a special guest coming up at the bottom of this hour. Really pleased to have in studio with me periodically throughout the show, Joel Dusek, who is the lead guitarist for my own Jimmy Jr. Blues Band. We've got a lot coming up this weekend and more. So it's a Friday, so why not have some fun with some music and more? Great to be with you, although I do have to say it is unfortunate to share and discuss the fact that a Republican nominee has been named for governor. And that, of course, is one Victor Marx, who certainly has gotten some attention for a rather famous interview that even caught some of the national comedy shows because of exchanges like this.
1: Your claim that your abusive stepfather forced you to kill a man when you were 7 years old, is that the only person you've ever killed?
2: Well, I would say as a child, yes, I mean, without question. But I've been in other situations where, you know, possibly people or persons died as a result of me defending myself in other countries. There's no count on that, and there's no photos or, but that was something as a kid, without a doubt. Yeah.
0: I wonder if he literally counted to 10 or 12 as he was pausing there to figure out how to answer the question. It kind of reminded me at the time of when my good buddy Tay Anderson, the former member of the Denver Public Schools Board of Education. Of course, I say this in jest, but if you're not familiar with Tay Anderson, he was a rabble rouser on the Denver School Board for his tenure of 4 years that seemed like a lifetime. And he was investigated for allegations of sexual misconduct. And needless to say, to just make a long story short, Anderson had the investigation conclusion that he had inappropriately attempted to and forcefully, in terms of his language, attempted to date using social media platforms a couple of underage students. And there's more to it than that, but the main things were that and some of the exchanges. I mean, the way that he was messaging one of these girls was very inappropriate and intimidating in terms of language. But that, I've written extensively. Look for my Denver Gazette columns on that. Needless to say, he was censured by the Denver Public Schools Board of Education for that. And the president of the school board at the time was Dr. Carrie Olson. She's no longer on the board, but she was the president. And when they had the vote, everybody went through the roll call, and it finally got to her. And she paused for 10 seconds, literally 10 seconds, counting, like, because it was the most difficult decision that she could have made. Because if you know anything about Tay Anderson, he loves to throw around the race card. He loves to intimidate. He loves to do whatever he can to sort of get his way and shame people at times and so forth. And she knew she had to vote yes for the censure, but she had to make it clear that it was the most difficult thing. So she paused for literally 10 seconds. I was in the room for this board meeting watching this happen. And then after the vote, at some point, Tay Anderson threw a pencil as he walked out the door. But the reason why Marx, in his answer and his pause and his count to 10 or what seemed like 12 seconds, reminded me of Olson is because what she did was performative. It was trying to She was trying to think through, okay, how am I going to do this? I feel like that was the same thing here with Marks with this answer. And this and other clips from that now famous, or should I say infamous, Kyle Clark interview on 9 News are going to be played over and over and over again. I mean, what about this piece where he was asked about exorcisms and talked about exorcisms on the phone?
1: You also perform these exorcisms by phone. Are those just as effective?
2: They are.
1: You claim to have cast demons out of a number of people, including your friend and the late conservative commentator Charlie Kirk. You claim to have cast demons out of a high-ranking Pentagon official and other celebrities. If you're elected governor, would you continue to perform exorcisms while governor?
2: Well, let's make sure we get the semantics right. It's not casting demons out of people. It's breaking strongholds, which are evil, oppressive. I mean,
0: I don't want to play anymore, but this guy's the Republican candidate for governor now. I'm old enough to remember 2010 and Dan Mays, when he pulled the wool over the eyes of so many of us. I supported him, ended up supporting him in the primary. Well, it was caucus assembly process at the time, right? And backed him. He got the nomination. And then, lo and behold, what happens? We learn more about him as he's the nominee and find out that the story that he had cultivated about himself was false, was amped up, was hyperbolized, exaggerated. And there was more revelations and issues that came up on a few things. And Mays ended up courting a third party challenger who was very credible in Tom Tancredo. And Tancredo secured, if I remember right, this is pure from memory, but I want to say he got like 37% of the vote as a third party candidate, with Mays getting just 11% of the vote. And that was barely enough for the GOP to remain a majority party in this state for purposes of ballot access, where you got prime position on the ballot. Tancredo was running as a Constitution Party candidate. And for, I think, a couple of cycles as a result of that, the Constitution Party was considered a major party in Colorado because of what Tancredo did. And this go around, you have Greg Lopez, who's running as an unaffiliated candidate, but a couple of challenges for Lopez is, one, the fact that he doesn't have the kind of name recognition and traction that Tom Tancredo did. Tancredo was a known quantity. Tancredo had run for president in 2008. Prior to that, he was in Congress for, I want to say, was it 12 years or 14 years? I think he was elected in 96. Quite a long time with Tancredo in Congress. He'd built up a major reputation in terms of immigration and some of other issues. I mean, he was the guy. That's why he ran for president in 2008. Was specifically to make that issue of immigration a top issue, to draw attention to it. And he did. But unfortunately, it took until President Trump would get elected in 2016 for president to really be serious about it. Although I do want to say that Barack Obama has some of the highest records for deportations of any president. Not that the Democrats would like to tout that fact. But the reason why I bring up Dan Mays is because that governor's race was a shellacking. But here's the interesting point that Dick Wadhams, my colleague at the Denver Gazette, we're both columnists there, the former GOP chairman. In fact, he was GOP chairman in 2010. I remember I was doing college radio at Regis University at the time, and I had him on multiple times while he was state party chairman during that election cycle, before and after the general election. And he made the point, And we'll see how this all pans out. Maybe it'll work out better than a lot of the doomsdaying that a lot of us are prognosticating. But he made the point that Dan Mays didn't hurt the rest of the ticket in the sense that, you know, we had the U.S. Senate. Ken Buck didn't succeed in beating Michael Bennett for his own reasons that were very different and go to some, there was a Meet the Press debate that he said something that really wasn't helpful and other things. But we did elect other statewide Republicans to positions of like Attorney General, Secretary of State, and Treasurer that year. The legislature, the state house flipped to the Republicans. So Mays didn't hurt the rest of the ticket. Victor Marks, I think he argued, I contend, and so many others do, will hurt the rest of the ticket, will drag down other candidates, especially because the Republican Party is already at an extraordinary low point in this state. There's no ifs, ands, or buts about it. The Republican Party is cratering. And Marks being the nominee, he's not a credible, serious candidate in the sense of someone that you can look at and say, okay, we're going to jump in and support this guy because he could do the job, unless you're part of a narrow band of Republicans who are enthusiastic or at this point were unaware. I think that's part of the problem. It's really interesting. When I did some of my exposés on Marx's biggest problem, which is campaign finance, I mean, he owes what looks like well over $100,000 in money that is supposed to go back to donors who contributed more than the limit for the entire election cycle. The $1,450 is the entire amount that you're allowed for both primary and a general election. Now, thankfully, those who donated to that point, you know, money gets allocated to the general election or considered that way. I think legally he's fine there. But the challenge for him is, okay, you've got $200,000 in the bank as of the end of the last period, and you owe more than half of that back to people. And you're spending money on raising money more than anything else. The amount of money he has spent on fundraising in and of itself is extraordinary. And it's not sustainable. Burn rate of between 85 and 90 cents on every dollar for his spending during the primary campaign. But his spokesperson, Roger Hudson, told me, look, hey, at least everybody's talking about Victor Marks. They're not talking about Barb Kirkmeyer or Scott Bottoms. And he was right. And you know what? That name recognition won the day for Victor Marks because his name was out there. Now, the problem for Marks is he got 40-ish percent of the Republican vote. Only 2,500 votes separate him and Barb Kirkmeyer. I think it's the closest gubernatorial election that we've ever seen. Really close, certainly for a primary. And that is a sign that he doesn't have this strong support. He's got about an equal plurality to what Barb Kirkmeyer did. And so if that's the case, and then the name recognition for a lot of Coloradans who are already opposed Republicans, who can't stand Trump, I mean, it's just the reality that Colorado's not a Trump state by far. It's not a Republican state by far. You're already in that disadvantage. So the notion that Victor Marks, who is going to appear again, not as a guest, but as a source of for mockery on shows like The Daily Show and Last Week Tonight with John Oliver and who knows what other national shows, that for a Republican candidate in Colorado in the primary they actually highlighted. Never seen that before. Making fun of. They'll find all sorts of things to make fun of for Trump and other prominent Republicans. But it's like they were looking around and be, oh my gosh, look at this guy. This is so absurd. We have to make fun of him. And the notion that when you're already far behind that you're going to be able to succeed in mounting a legitimate, serious, credible challenge to Phil Weiser is pretty absurd, quite frankly. It really is. The other problem for Greg Lopez is he was on with Joe Altman yesterday, far right podcaster, and received his endorsement. And then subsequently on social media, Altman made a big post. That is a terrible blunder, terrible blunder. Disappointing for the first day that you are announcing that you got the signatures to make the ballot. Now, you still have to get approved, but if you're turning in more than the amount of signatures, you're probably in pretty good shape to make the ballot. I just think that was a blunder on his part. I've known Greg for a long time. I think he's a good man. I think he made a big mistake to start his campaign in this regard. And it's going to be a challenge for an unaffiliated voter to, or an unaffiliated candidate already to mount a challenge, but we'll see what happens. Certainly, Victor Marx is not going to get the vote of a ton of Republicans, which is a point I didn't even make. That a lot of Republicans are going to say, such as yours truly, are going to say, nope, can't do it. Can't vote for this guy, Victor Marx. Too many questions around him. Too many problems and issues. Not trustworthy. And so where do you go from there? Well, unfortunately, you inevitably end up with Governor Phil Weiser. Brace yourselves, because Polis was terrible. We're probably going to wish that Polis was back in office once Phil Weiser takes the reins. We got to run to a break, though. We've got some music and more on the other side. Joel Dusek here in studio, lead guitarist for a little band called the Jimmy Jr. Blues Band. I'm Jimmy Sangenberger in for Michael Brown, just getting started on KOA.
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6: The Rockies went 4-2 against the Giants at Coors Field and traveled to San Francisco to try and continue that success in the final series of the first half. The Giants got on the board first on a Casey Schmitt solo home run, but Willy Castro blasted his 7th home run of the year in the 4th to put the Rockies ahead 2-1. Unfortunately, the rest of the game went San Fran's way. The Giants threw out 13 hits, including 2 more home runs from Bryce Eldridge and Willy Adames. And after the Castro home run, the Rockies managed just 2 singles the rest of the way and dropped game number 1 of the series 8-2. 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
26: Kylian Mbappe scored his 20th World Cup goal all time in France's win over Morocco on Thursday. He was subbed out after hurting his ankle, but he says he's all good. Today it's Spain against Belgium in Inglewood, California as the quarterfinals continue. The Phillies' Bryce Harper will compete in the Home Run Derby on Monday. The All-Star festivities this year are in Philadelphia. I'm Frank Arrington.
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28: KOA News Time is 9:31. I'm Sam Spack. As we've heard as a topic of discussion here with Jimmy Sangenberger this morning, the matchup is now set in the governor's race. Victor Marks has been projected to be the winner more than a week after the primary. He'll face Phil Weiser in November. Marks posted this on social media.
29: The primary is over, which was kind of like the playoffs. And now the real mission begins, which is the Super Bowl for Colorado families.
28: Marks has above Barb Kirkmeyer by about 2,500 votes, which is around 0.5%. In a statement, Kirkmeyer said, while we came up short in what appears to be the closest Republican primary in Colorado history, she is grateful for every voter who placed their trust in her. Well, here locally in Denver, Santa Fe Drive is closing this weekend between Evans and Florida as Denver builds a new pedestrian bridge. The closure will start at noon today and last until 5 o'clock in the morning on Monday. Nancy Kuhn from the Department of Transportation and Infrastructure.
30: We'll have some detour routes. So if you're coming from the south, the detour route will be Evans Avenue to Broadway, Mississippi. If you're headed south, there'll be a hard closure at Florida Avenue. You can go over to South Platte River Drive and then down to Evans that way.
28: Just be aware of the disruptions. Kuhn says this pedestrian bridge is important to connect the neighborhoods on the east and west side of Santa Fe and the train tracks, while also giving people a safer access to the Evans RTD station. Colorado Rockies fell to the Giants 8-2 in their series opener from San Francisco yesterday. They dropped back-to-back games now, but they'll continue the four-game set tonight. KOA's coverage begins at 7:30. Little movement down Wall Street. Markets are mixed with, again, very little movement today, but the S&P is heading for a winning week. Fox 31 pinpoint weather, mostly sunny today at a high of 91. There is that chance of showers and storms, mostly after 2 p.m. today. Clouds clear out overnight with lows back into the lower 60s. And then it's a very hot and dry weekend ahead. Clear skies in both days in the middle 90s. It's currently sunny and 72 in Denver. Our next update coming up at 10 o'clock from the Common Spirit Health KOA News Desk. I'm Sam Spack on KOA. Now a check on your drive from the KOA Traffic Center with Jonathan Steele.
0: All right. Thank you, Sam. Yeah, not too bad out here. Rush hour is officially over. We have maybe just a little bit of lingering volume in routes like 270. Also, it looks like 225 around the spillway. And I-70 coming out actually on Pena, the ramp to I-70, seems to be jamming just a little bit there. That kind of looks unusual. I don't have any problems as far as accidents. Of course, in the foothills, US 6 is tied up right now up near Tunnel 1 with a ongoing construction there. And if you're heading north, we've had some problems heading into that big construction zone between Meade and Berthoud. And right now I'm looking at another big backup. We've had a couple of accidents. And of course, the construction zone alone slows traffic, but it is jamming pretty heavily out of Longmont and heading up to Meade. Then you get a break heading up towards the 34 Loveland interchange. Jonathan Steele on KOA 850 AM and 94.1 FM.
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0: Coming back, Jimmy Sangenberger here with you, which means you get the best bumper music known to man. Filling in for Michael Brown here on The Situation with Michael Brown. Do send in talkbacks. Shannon will monitor them, and we will be playing talkbacks on the show. It's just Shannon's in for Dragon. You can see we're keeping the O-N theme for producers, though, which I always love at the end of their names. And yours truly here. So the rules of engagement are a little different, but we still want that talk back. So please do. You got something? Share it. We'll get it on the air and appreciate it. And, of course, the text line, 33103. I've got here in studio. I'm really excited. I thought, you know what? It's a Friday. Let's have some fun. Joel Dusek is the lead guitarist for a band you might have heard of called the Jimmy Jr. Blues Band. I believe it might be my band, in fact.
1: I've heard of that band.
0: Yeah. Are they pretty good?
1: They're not too bad at all.
0: They had a gig at the Colorado Citizenry the other night on Wednesday, put on by Jonathan and Deborah Flora. And well, pretty well, what didn't it?
1: That was a great gig. It was a good show. Yeah. Lots of people out there. Everybody had fun. Got to meet some folks. And yeah, you know, as the night went on, as is typical, and more drinks went by, people enjoyed us. We sounded a lot better as people got a lot more.
0: That always makes us sound better. And I appreciate that as the show progresses, we get better just because of people enjoying themselves.
1: But it was a good show. Yeah.
0: Yes, it was. So in all seriousness, Joel is indeed a lead guitarist for my band, the Jimmy Jr. Blues Band, which, by the way, has a couple of gigs coming up this weekend. On Saturday, tomorrow, we will be playing at Papa's Public House in Centennial from 7:30 to 10:30. And then on Sunday, the Mile High Blues Society has an event that will be going on. Sunday afternoon blues review, and the Jimmy Jr. Blues Band is part of that lineup. The event starts, it's at the Rusty Bucket in Lakewood, starts at 3 p.m., and we are up around 4 p.m. for our set, and very excited to be doing that. And by the way, the Colorado Citizenry was at 105 West Brewing Company in Castle Rock, and that is a cool place. That is a really great place.
1: That was a great place.
0: I hadn't either, and I will definitely be back and not just hopefully playing with the band.
1: Right. Yes, good brews.
0: But you can get the full lineup for upcoming Jimmy Jr. Blues Band gigs at jimmyjrmusic.com. Now, Joel, let me ask you, as a musician, how did you get started with playing guitar, with singing, with performing music?
1: You know, that's a good family story, right? My dad, the Reverend Michael Dusek, he's been a classic rock fan and an old country fan for all of his life. I mean, CCR, Creedence, is his top, you know, top band of all time. So when I was around 12 or 13, my mom, Pam Dusek, she bought dad a guitar, right? Because he wanted to learn just how to play. So he got the guitar, started playing some CCR stuff, and some Willie Nelson and some old sort of, you know, Simon Garfunkel and the stuff that they grew up with. And I picked it up from there and learned all of those songs. And then this was around the time when, you know, Randy Rhoads was with Ozzy and the hair metal stuff was just starting to come out. So I kind of gravitated into that. But then really just expanded, you know, and Queen was a big influence early on. I forget the name of the album. A Sheer Heart Attack album was the first one.
0: There you go.
1: Yep. So that was kind of my first intro to rock and roll, in a, playing guitar, you know, sort of thing. Yeah. Started with that and then just kind of expanded from there. You know, Stevie Ray Vaughan, Eric Clapton were early influences, Carlos Santana. And I just kind of played how I wanted and where I wanted.
0: There you go. Well, isn't that how it goes? I mean, that's what inspires you musically is what you're going to play.
1: Yep. Definitely.
0: Now, you and I, though, met through politics some years back. That's how we got connected originally. And then when we were looking for a new guitar player, it worked out. You joined the band, and here we are.
1: Yeah, a mutual friend introduced us, and we kind of talked politics for a little while, and then we talked music, and just ended up playing music.
0: Yeah, there you go. That's how time progresses and where things go. And by the way, speaking of CCR, since you mentioned it, we do play Green River, which we added in after you joined the band because you absolutely kill it on that tune. I love playing that one just because it's so fun. And it's so fun to play harmonica too as well, because that's not one of the CCR has a number of songs that, you know, Fogarty will play harmonica on, but that isn't one of those.
1: No, it's
0: harmonica
1: not.
0: Songs.
1: No, it's not. But like you've mentioned, what we've been able to do with the band, with the Jimmy Jr. Blues Band, is take songs that don't have harmonica and add a part to it and make it work. So that's really a nice way to put our own spin on a song, is that harp part.
0: You know, I'm feeling like we might want to do that right now. Joel Duszczyk joining us here in studio from the Jimmy Jr. Blues Band. Let's play a little music. You got that acoustic guitar. I've got my harmonicas here. What are we going to do?
1: You have a harmonica.
0: How about a little Blue on Black by the great Kenny Wayne Shepherd, who was just at the Blues from the Top Festival in Winter Park a few weeks ago.

0: right back. Jimmy Sangenberger in for Michael Brown. Joel Dusek in studio on KOA.
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0: Me Sangenberger here with you in for Michael Brown on KOA. Of course, that means it's a Friday with the best bumper music known to man. And Joel Dusick will be back in the studio. He's in the studio throughout the show, but he'll be back on. We'll be playing some more music. We got a couple of original tunes for the Jimmy Jr. Blues Band coming up. But I thought, as far as bumpers go, that one was just before the bullets fly. Warren Haynes of the Allman Brothers Band, Government Mule, the Warren Haynes Band, one of the greatest guitar players alive, doing that tune. The rhetorical just before the bullets fly. I think of the rhetorical just before the bullets fly of politics. And now that we have the battle joined in the sense that we know that Victor Marx is going to be the Republican nominee. He is the Republican nominee for governor. Phil Weiser, Democratic nominee for governor. And you've also got Greg Lopez among the third party contenders. He turned in his ballots yesterday, or his signatures yesterday, to make the ballot as an unaffiliated candidate. And you are going to see a lot of sparks fly. But as I said earlier in the show, I don't think it's going to be to the benefit of Victor Marx in terms of any kind of traction. I get the text here, and I think there's some good points. 33103 is Michael's text line. Put Michael or Mike at the beginning to make sure that I see your text. But this from Stephen Littleton, retired law enforcement officer. Jimmy, turn the focus on Weiser and everyone who votes for Dems. Ask how many deaths are on them due to soft on crime laws and ideologies. I think that's a very fair question. And of course, the ire of Republicans and conservatives is going to be turned toward Weiser in terms of those policies. And that's rightly so. Those are fair questions in terms of all of those policies. A range of soft on crime policies that the Democrats that control fully this state's government have been putting into place. Now, today, the discussion we're having is focused a little more on the Victor Marx of it all, because it was just announced yesterday he's the guy. And, you know, we did have this this question, of course, once again.
1: Your claim that your abusive stepfather forced you to kill a man when you were 7 years old, is that the only person you've ever killed?
2: I would say, as a child, yes.
0: And then, of course, we had this follow-up a minute later.
1: Do you think that you've killed people as an adult?
2: Does it matter?
0: Does it matter? Well, in her parting rhetorical shot, leaving the race, Senator Barb Kirkmeyer said the following: "Now the voters will make the final decision in November, and I hope they choose the path that is best for Colorado." Very vague. "I'm still proud of the campaign we ran. And for the record, I still haven't killed anyone." I thought that was a great parting shot. I got a chuckle. I got a nice chuckle out of that. 33103, what do you think? Is Victor Marx a guy you can rally behind? Or are you voting Greg Lopez? Are you sitting this out? What are you doing? 33103. And of course, the talkbacks as well on the iHeartRadio app. We'll be back here in a moment. When we return, Denver Public Schools, their superintendent. Oh my gosh, this guy's a piece of work. He's got egg all over his face, as I write in the Denver Gazette today. And it's fascinating because he's been applying for jobs in larger school districts, Chicago and Miami, and they keep saying pass, pass, pass, but Denver keeps him. What the hell's going on with Colorado's largest school district? We'll pick it up on the other side. Jimmy in for Michael on KOA.
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9: KOA News Time is 10:01. I'm Sam Speck. An update from Southern Colorado as the Aspen Acres fire is now at 97,000 acres with 28% containment. At yesterday's community meeting, Operations Section Chief Brad Washa says crews are in a much better place than what they were a few days ago.
10: We were in a total defensive mode. We didn't have the resources. The fire was pushing us around, and we were really struggling with that, and it was definitely a challenge. We didn't have the resources we needed, and the fire was making large gains.
9: Washa says they received support and resources from California, Alaska, and Florida authorities. It's unknown if the fire gained any ground because the weather hampered officials from getting an updated number. More storm chances and hot temperatures are moving into the Denver metro this weekend. Fox 31's Dave Frazier says we'll start with some sunshine today.
11: Light winds through most of the day, except as the thunderstorms pass. That's when it can get a little bit gusty.
9: Little thunderstorms potential for this afternoon. This weekend, though, we'll see highs climb into the mid-90s both Saturday and Sunday. It took more than a week, but Victor Marks is now projected to win the Republican gubernatorial primary. Marks posted a video on social media.
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9: Marks leads Barb Kirkmeyer by about 2,500 votes. He'll face Phil Weiser in the general election. In a statement, Kirkmeyer said she's proud of the campaign they ran, and for the record, she still hasn't killed anyone. A 23-year-old man is facing a bevy of drug charges after he was pulled over near South Lima Street and Briarwood Avenue on June 29th. The Arapahoe County Sheriff's Office says they found 40,000 fentanyl pills in Jesus Quintero's car. The charges are all related to the possession of controlled substance with the intent to distribute. The latest round of UFO files is now available to the public. Monica Nelson has more.
13: Pentagon officials have released its fourth batch of files related to UFOs. The release includes a total of 40 files consisting of 14 documents, 19 videos, 4 audio files, and 3 images. The files came from the Pentagon, NASA, the CIA, the FBI, and the Energy Department. Monica Nelson.
9: In sports, France is the first nation to make the semifinal round of the World Cup as they shut out Morocco 2-0 from Foxborough. The quarters continue today with one match in the spotlight. Spain battles Belgium out in L.A. Kickoff at 1 p.m. Then we've got two games tomorrow to wrap up the quarterfinals. Down Wall Street, little change. Slightly higher for the big three. S&P also heading for a winning week. Fox 31 pinpoint weather, as we heard from Fox 31's Dave Frazier. Mostly sunny today and a high of 91. There is that chance of showers and storms, more likely after 3 p.m. Clouds clear out overnight with temperatures back into the lower 60s, and then a beautiful weekend. It's hot and dry weekend. Clear skies both days in the middle 90s. It's currently sunny and 78 in Denver. Our next update coming up at 10:30 from the Common Spirit Health KOA News Desk. I'm Sam Speck on KOA.
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9: Now a check on your drive from the KOA Traffic Center. Here's Jonathan Steele.
15: Yeah, freeways look good for us. There's a little bit of traffic south coming into downtown as well as north up from 6. Just slight slowing in there. I-70 West from Colorado to Brighton, 270 West up through Vasquez, and 225 around the spillway. Even a little bit of traffic actually coming up out of the tech center. Now, we're not looking at delays on the freeways at all, just a slight reduction in speeds. But we did have a late crash in the rush hour on Alameda at Potomac. This was eastbound, and apparently they're still investigating. It's not causing a real huge delay. It's a major inconvenience.

0: convenience in there. They've got eastbound lanes closed from Exapery to Potomac. This is just a little bit west of the 225 interchange. So it almost looks like they're having to work their way through the neighborhood to get back on the main track there, Alameda. Keep that in mind if your travels take you out that way. 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

0: now for the second hour. Jimmy Sangenberger here with you in for Michael Brown. Shannon Scott in for Dragon behind the glass. Coming up, more with Joel Dusek in studio, lead guitarist for the Jimmy Jr. Blues Band. Here on The Situation with Michael Brown, Jimmy Sangenberger, a.k.a. Jimmy Jr., filling in today, and good to be with you. By the way, I'm here next Thursday and Friday as well. So I have a new column out today in the Denver Gazette. Marrero's gamesmanship, an insult to DPS board public. Colorado's largest school district is Denver. Second largest is Jeffco. Both of those school districts are notoriously screwed up because of their leadership. Whether it's superintendent or it is the school board, really both repeatedly, time and time again, you consistently see students being failed, Colorado's kids being failed by the adults. Well, folks, leave it to Denver Public Schools superintendent to apply for top jobs in two of the nation's largest school districts, fail yet again, then declare himself unapologetically committed to the students he tried to leave while engineering a paid exit from DPS, which now he's sort of denying through the school board president that that's what he's trying to do. But I'll expose why and what's going on that he's leaning in that direction. He's trying to get a paid exit from DPS, or at least to line that up as he's seeking jobs elsewhere. Superintendent Alex Marrero's face is covered in egg. So Wednesday, a couple days ago, Miami-Dade Schools unveiled its six semifinalists for their top job in their school district. And that is second, third largest, one of the top four or five largest school districts in the country. And of 21 applicants, Alex Marrero didn't make the cut. Now, 3 days before it became public that he was vying for this position, and one day before he told the school board about this, he emailed the president of the board, Sochi Gaitan, a letter listing 14 complaints alleging the board violated his contract's strict policy governance provisions. Now, school boards decide how they're going to govern districts in different ways. Policy governance is one way where they basically say we're essentially going to govern by policy, set district policy and limitations on the superintendent, so put guardrails in place, and then we're going to let the superintendent do the job of leading the district. Now, a lot of school districts in Colorado use the policy governance model, but Denver Public Schools takes it to the extreme. There's a website, Board Hawk, which does a great job of following and tracking what happens at Denver Public Schools, and it's one of its leaders is Alan Gottlieb. He's a veteran journalist who's been a DPS watcher, Denver schools watcher, for a very long time. And he told me, and I'm quoting him here, DPS employs an extreme orthodox version of policy governance under which the board is required to be almost completely hands off and whose main role is to hire the superintendent or fire him if he fails to meet goals mostly of his own design. Now, no other Colorado district uses policy governance in this way. Yet, as I point out in my column today, the DPS model gives Marrero a cudgel against his own employers, which would be the school board. He's the sole employee of the school board. Everybody else in the district is officially and technically the employee of the superintendent. He's the one that the board hires, though. Now, Marrero's contract makes him the sole arbiter of whether changes to this policy governance model are material. That's the word in his contract, material. 30 days after he notified the board, after notifying the board president that the board has, quote, materially altered its governance structure, he can walk. and collect full pay as if fired without cause. Now, in this letter that he sent the school board president, Marrero gripes about departures, violations, and erosion of policy governance, but he never actually claims the board materially altered anything. He concedes that the structure of policy governance, quote, remains currently in place, and his own letter never establishes the actual trigger for this 30-day exit clock. That would have, by the way, run out the very same day that Miami-Dade rejected him. So he sent this letter on June 8th, and then it was July 8th that Miami-Dade said, hey, we're going to pass on you. In this letter, he's got all sorts of spurious grievances. He recasts a board member's enthusiasm for a new literacy policy as operational meddling. How dare he be excited about a literacy policy? That's meddling in the operations of the district. He cited a legal memo that he admits, quote, stops short of making factual findings. And he claims that a litany of ongoing interpersonal issues were happening without naming anybody, giving dates, giving specific instances. He just has this one breach where he says, well, there was a February executive session where the school board excluded him from one of these closed door executive sessions. And that violated his contractual right to attend a school board meeting. In his contract, he has it that he's allowed in every executive session unless it relates to him and his contract or things like that. But he admits in the same letter that he participated, saying, if it were not for my intervention, I would have been excluded. Folks, I don't know about you, but last I checked, nearly excluded someone from a session on employee benefits isn't a breach, much less grounds for a payout. But that's how it was for Marrero. Now, I was wondering where this letter was when ex-members like the disgraced and previously discussed in the first hour, Tay Anderson, actually frequently interfered with district operations. To Marrero, good governance means oversight of the things he wants overseen. Anything else is excess. It's intrusion on his area as the superintendent. But now, to their credit, Marrero actually has a school board that's at least attempting at accountability. But that's why he's whining on the record, attempting a lawyerly exit and attaching the invoice. This was essentially pre-positioning. So if he got the Miami-Dade job, if that came through, he would have been able to walk mid-contract. He'd receive his full DPS salary because that's part of the deal. If he says, oh, well, you've materially altered the policy governance structure per my contract, then you owe me the money for the rest of the contract when I leave. So he'd get his DPS salary, then pass go and collect $370,000 in Florida. Now, of course, he didn't get that job. When the previous board extended Alex Marrero's contract as superintendent for Denver Public Schools, they locked in his $346,529 salary before conducting his performance review. The district's general counsel, an incompetent attorney who has no business working for the district. I've documented this for years. The guy needs to go too. Aaron Thompson is his name. He was the go-between, negotiating the contract for both the board and the superintendent. They set up a committee that had two board members on it, and then you have the superintendent. And Thompson, the general counsel for the district, was the middleman. Thompson reports to Marrero, not the board. And that same lawyer effectively represented both sides in the superintendent's contract negotiations. Utterly indefensible, completely shady. But it's kind of par for the course for a GPS, by the way. But that's how you get in contracts like this quit and get paid provision. Marrero's griping underscores exactly why the board has established a policy allowing itself to hire outside counsel, which happens to essentially be one of his 14 grievances as well. So the board says we want to have outside counsel under certain circumstances, like negotiating the superintendent's contract. And Alex Marrero, the superintendent for DPS, and Aaron Thompson, the general counsel for Denver Schools, both throw a hissy fit because, God forbid, the school board would actually want to have independent legal representation, outside representation that they can lean on when they've been repeatedly screwed over in these contract negotiations. So the man who demands that the board honor every letter of his contract objects to the board getting independent advice about the contract's terms, which the board previously lacked. I mean, talk about protecting a conflict of interest and a sweetheart severance clause in the process. By the way, that exit clause I was talking about where he says, oh, you've changed my governance structure in the contract, per the contract. You've materially altered it, so I'm leaving. And he didn't use those words, but the letter was clearly designed to set that up, this June 8th letter. But that exit clause saying I'm going to get money if I leave too, you're going to pay the full contract if I leave under that condition, isn't the only gem in the contract. Get this. Another provision covers unlimited costs for, quote, an executive coach for the superintendent. His contract literally builds into it that the district will hire for him an executive coach. Apparently, this has been an expectation for years. Because he began it in mid-2022 until this February of 2026. Marrero, by the way, took over as superintendent in 2021. DPS shelled out $107,000 in that time period, according to the Denver Post yesterday, to this executive coach. Because the contract doesn't say up to this amount. It just says you're going to hire an executive coach. The sky's the limit on how much you spend. Well, six figures of taxpayer money. That month, when the month of February, his contract with the executive coach, they stopped it. Why? Well, is this a coincidence? The FBI raided the home and office of his coach. Then Los Angeles Superintendent Alberto Carvajal in a fraud investigation. By the way, Carvajal denies wrongdoing, and he resigned from L.A. schools on June 21st. That was the executive coach for Alex Marrero, superintendent of DPS, who got $107,000. Before L.A., Carvajal ran Miami-Dade schools for 14 years. So Denver taxpayers spent six figures on coaching from the former superintendent of the district Marrero tried jumping to. Remember, he just got rejected 2 days ago from Miami-Dade schools. Whatever it was for, really, the coaching didn't work. Not for Denver students whose proficiency rates remain in the toilet. And not for Marrero, whom Miami-Dade rejected anyway. This is a guy who's tried to get a job in Chicago. Nope. Tried to get a job in Miami. Nope. He had an executive coach all the while. And the guy happened to be the former 14 years former superintendent of Miami-Dade schools. So get this too. Last November, Marrero was a finalist for Chicago School CEO, as I mentioned. When they rejected him, he declared himself dedicated to DPS. This June, Marrero applied to Miami-Dade while sending his exit path letter. Remember, June 8th. Next day, he notifies the board, hey, guys, I've applied for the day before, I think it was. No, it was the day after. So he sent that letter, and then the next day, he let the board know, hey, I've applied to Miami-Dade schools. Rejected again, he says he remains focused and unapologetically committed to the students of Denver. Sure, Alex. Nothing says dedication like hunting for another job while failing at your current one and doing so again. I mean, this guy, Marrero, celebrates a historic 81.9% graduation rate in Denver schools. And last year, achieving green accreditation status for the Colorado Department of Education. Barely squeaking by the way. High school achievement under that rating, as calculated for that rating in DPS, averages just 43.1%. That's high school achievement to get green accreditation status. I ask you, what good is a diploma if you're not ready to go on to the next stage? You're going to need remediation in college, what have you. Like, what good is a diploma if you're not ready? Meanwhile, two-thirds of Denver's K through 8 students aren't proficient in math. Fewer than half can read and write at grade level. It is even worse for black and brown students who DPS, including Marrero, claims to champion. Teresa Pena, a former two-time DPS board president, told me this. She said, Mr. Marrero talks about equity and excellence, but the results tell a different story. She pointed to achievement gaps for Latino, black, and low-income students that are, in her words, unacceptably wide, and said a student outcomes evaluation would earn Marrero a C-. I think that's the best grade he could count on. And she said this to me. Miami-Dade appears to have done its due diligence. Denver students deserve a board willing to hold its superintendent to the same standard. As I write in my column today in the Denver Gazette, Marrero's gamesmanship, an insult to DPS board public. Why are DPS board members keeping this guy around? Tolerating his gamesmanship and getting played by his own contract indicts the board itself. It's an indictment of the board itself that they keep tolerating this fill in the blank. Chicago and Miami passed on Marrero. Denver should too. Fire him for cause before he leaves first and sends taxpayers the bill. He's got sweetheart provisions in his contract that clearly are designed to give him special treatment. He consistently fails students. When he's held accountable, this board member, John Youngquist, at large, he gets an investigation launched into him because of allegations that he was racist and mistreating employees. And in that investigation's report, it found such things as one person saying, well, you know, the good news out of DPS and the improvements that we're seeing just aren't good enough for John Youngquist. Literally, that's what one of the witnesses said. And I'm like, good. That's the sign of a board member who's actually trying to hold you guys accountable for your failures. But Marrero can't take it, so he has to get an investigation into Youngquist that did not substantiate any of the claims about racism. And on it goes. I mean, Marrero needs to go, and with him, the incompetent attorney, Aaron Thompson, needs to go too. Only then will they be able to right the ship in DPS. Fire him before he leaves and takes his payday. Paid for courtesy of the taxpayers. It's posted on my social media. It'll be up on my website, jimmysengenberger.com, and, of course, at denvergazette.com. Check out my column today. I'm Jimmy Sangenberger, in for Michael Brown, continuing to keep tabs on all the BS in our school systems and more. Keep it here on KOA.
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17: In the history of cinema, few films have been as successful as The Godfather. Francis Ford Coppola's gangster epic set a new standard not just for movies about the mafia, but for movies in general. Although, if you talk to the people who made it, The Godfather's prospects for success were far from assured. In fact, before its release, they were pretty bleak.
18: 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The movie's not going to work. You gotta get rid of those guys, it's a disaster.
17: Then Leave the Gun, Take the Cannoli. My co-host Mark Seal and I strip back the varnish of movie history and talk to never-before-heard-from sources to get at what really made the process so arduous. Leave the Gun, Take the Cannoli is based on my co-host Mark's best-selling book of the same title. 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We sift through innumerable accounts, many of them conflicting, and try to get to the truth of what really happened. Leave the Gun, Take the Cannoli features new and archival interviews with Francis Ford Coppola.
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0: KOA News Time is 10:30. I'm Sam Speck. Not much better, but thankfully not much worse regarding the wildfires across Colorado. So let's take a look. The Aspen Acres fire now at 97,000 acres with just 28% containment. The Pueblo County Sheriff's Office says they plan on lifting some of the evacuations in the southern part of the county later today. The Ferris fire in Dolores County has burned close to 63,000 acres. It's at 19% contained. Very hot weather and low humidity have fire officials concerned about the next few days. Also, the hot forecast is a concern for the Gold Mountain fire in Ouray. It's burned over 32,000 acres with just 8% containment. And finally, the Willow fire near Leadville is nearly 5,000 acres with 22% containment. Sheriff Speckman says all evacuations and closures are still in effect. We are told that the United States and Iran continue to engage in technical negotiations following 2 days of retaliatory strikes against Tehran this week.
1: On the final day of a six-day funeral for former Iranian Supreme Leader Ayatollah Khamenei, who was killed in a joint U.S.-Israeli airstrike at the start of the war, massive crowds of mourners filled the streets, some chanting threats against the president while carrying banners reading, "We will kill Trump." The Wall Street Journal reporting, Israel recently shared intelligence with the U.S. about a new Iranian plot to assassinate President Trump.
0: It's ABC's Karen Hua. In sports, for the first time, a U.S. television audience for a World Cup match topped 50 million viewers. Combined numbers for Monday's U.S.-Belgium match on Fox, Telemundo, and Peacock was viewed 50.1 million people, shattering earlier estimates. By comparison, the audience for the past season's NFL Conference Championship games averaged just over 47 million viewers. Down Wall Street, little change for the day. Higher for the big three. The S&P is heading for a winning week. Fox 31 pinpoint weather, mostly sunny today, a high of 91. Chance of showers and storms mostly after 3. Clouds then clear out overnight with low temperatures in the lower 60s and a very hot and dry weekend ahead. Clear skies both days in the middle 90s. It's currently sunny and 77 in Denver. Our next update coming up at 11 o'clock from the Common Spirit Health KOA News Desk. I'm Sam Speck on KOA. Now a check on your drive from the KOA Traffic Center. It's Jonathan Steele.
2: Yeah, we're still in pretty good shape. There's some slow spots. 270 West coming off I-70 through Vasquez. I-70 West approaching Colorado over to Brighton. May lose a few minutes on both those stretches alone. And I-25, both directions in and out of downtown have been just a little on the heavy side. But everything else seems to be mostly light. Maybe a little bit of slowing also. I-70 heading westbound right around Pena. We do have a restriction on Alameda. They're still investigating a crash that happened much earlier eastbound at Potomac. I'm not seeing a big delay. You're actually having to go through the neighborhood to get around. If you're heading into the foothills, there's no rock scaling today, so I-70 will remain open, but they're working up around Genesee, fixing a guardrail to the right side, so we're seeing slowdowns there, and of course, US 6 west of Golden up Clear Creek Canyon is definitely tied up near Tunnel 1. 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

0: coming back. Jimmy Sangenberger here with you. Ozark Mountain Daredevils bringing us back as I sit in for Mr. Michael Brown on this Friday. And that tune, If You Want to Get to Heaven, is in fact performed by the Jimmy Jr. Blues Band, which will be playing at Papa's Public House in Centennial tomorrow from 7:30 to 10:30. Then on Sunday at about 4 p.m. as part of the Mile High Blues Society's Sunday Afternoon Blues Review will be at the Rusty Bucket in Lakewood. Then on the 24th of July, we'll be back at In the Zone in Golden, and more dates coming up. JimmyJuniorMusic.com, the place to go for that. And yes, it is such a fun, isn't it? Joel Dusick joining me here in studio. He is lead guitarist, singer for the Jimmy Jr. Blues Band. Of course, I'm Jimmy Jr. in the Jimmy Jr. Blues Band. Isn't it such a fun song to play if you want to get to heaven?
1: Oh, I love that one. Yeah. And, it's a great balance between the guitar and the harmonica. And then, Ken, our bass player, sings that one.
0: So yes, he does. He's got a handful of tunes that he does. And yeah, there we go.
1: Yeah.
0: So what's interesting about this is Joel's with us throughout the show. We're dipping in and out of the conversation and some jamming. We played Blue on Black in the first hour from, the great Kenny Wayne Shepherd. That's one of the tunes in the band that we perform. But it's interesting because we're a full band. We often have keys, like tomorrow night and on Sunday. We'll have Greg Rice, phenomenal keyboard player, with us. On the 24th at In the Zone, we'll have Terry Schmidt back with us. We've got Mike Rossi on the drums, Ken Cornell on the bass, Joel, of course, on guitar and lead vocals, Jimmy Jr., yours truly, on harmonica and lead vocals. But it's all electrified. So we're bringing it down home today with some acoustic songs. And until today, you and I have not played harmonica and acoustic together.
1: We've not done this.
0: We're doing this on the air for the first time.
1: Yep. This is roots music. We're getting back to our roots, you know?
0: Yeah. This is it. Gosh, by the way, the next song we're going to do is a Jimmy Jr. Blues Band original called Shady Business Going On. And you heard me talk in the first segment of this hour about Denver Public Schools and the shenanigans, the BS, the gamesmanship of the superintendent in DPS. It's pretty shady to me.
1: Yeah, and you know, I think, first of all, if this music thing doesn't work out, I'm going to change careers to being a executive coach. Was that it? Executive life coach?
0: Executive coach.
1: Yeah, I'll do that. Seems to be a very honorable and lucrative career.
0: The superintendent for DPS, Alex Marrero, had built into his contract a provision that says that the district will pay for an executive coach. Mm-hmm. It doesn't put any limit. It doesn't say like 6 months. It doesn't say 10 grand. Unlimited. So it ended up being $107,000 from mid-2022 through February of this year. And coincidentally, it stopped in February when the coach for Marrero was, his home and his office were raided and by the FBI for a fraud investigation. And he resigned in June and denies any wrongdoing. But his office was a school district office because the guy was the superintendent of Los Angeles schools. And before that, for 14 years, was the superintendent of Miami-Dade schools, where Marrero tried and failed to get a job.
1: And, you know, unless they redo the contract, or if Marrero sticks around, he's still going to have that option to go find another life coach. Or, I'm sorry, an executive coach. I'm not commenting on the life coaching, an executive coach. He could do that again.
0: It was probably life career coaching. How to get a job in Miami-Dade and then not succeed in it.
1: That's it, yeah. Well, he could still keep going with it.
0: Listen to this. In a statement, Marrero talked about his former candidacy. And he touted DPS's graduation rates, improving academics, just nonsense. But he noted that the district welcomed immigrant students and their families, supported Black and Latino and LGBTQ communities, and, quote, made equity inseparable from excellence. But listen to this. I recognize that these values may not align with the increasingly conservative ideology shaping public education in certain parts of this nation. Wink, wink, Florida under Ron DeSantis, wink, wink. If that made me less attractive to Miami-Dade, I could live with that. I will not retreat from equity because it has become politically inconvenient. I will not rewrite my leadership to fit a political moment. It's politics. Okay. He says it's because Florida's conservative that he didn't get the job, never mind the fact that he's a failure.
1: Which, again, doesn't make sense. Okay, Florida might be a red state right now, you know, and it is. But even in other red states that you've seen, school districts are, I think, probably overwhelmingly leaning toward the left. You know, you see a lot of these things from, I think, K through 12 and in secondary education and into college and everything. And it's almost become a trope, you know, that school districts are leftist, progressive, whatever you want to call them. That's what school districts are. And not all the teachers in there. There's some good teachers I know of that are in the district.
0: Oh, yeah.
1: So,
0: fantastic,
1: you know, so
0: teachers.
1: It's not a condemnation of every person that's in there, but overwhelmingly the school systems are definitely progressive. That's pretty obvious. So if a school district didn't want to hire somebody because he, you know, and he said because of an equity issue, that wouldn't fit with the school district.
0: No, absolutely not. This is a guy who has gotten so much bad publicity for his own doing, consistently failing time and time again. It's reprehensible. Mm-hmm. But you know what? This is also Colorado. This is a state, Joel Dusek, where you have people who are in positions of power who will justify their failures through politics and saying, well, the right this and that, and conservatives, they're grubby, evil conservatives, the rich, greedy conservatives, whatever the reason is, and they'll use politics to justify their own misgivings and failures.
1: And there's a lot of failing upwards that happens here.
0: Yeah.
1: You see that, you know, with people in that are running and that win offices.
0: Jenna Griswold, for crying out loud.
1: Yeah.
0: She was unqualified to be Secretary of State. And Joel, I mean, she did not, prior to her own election, she had not voted in any state election for state offices. One of those elections because she was salsa dancing in Spain.
1: Right.
0: So she couldn't vote. I mean, and now she's utterly unqualified for AG.
1: Right, but she'll probably win the AG office, but that's the thing. They keep failing upwards, you know. And then I think this happens in a lot of states, right? Like, I lived in Arizona for a while. I lived in Michigan for a while, in Colorado. You have the areas that really control things, you know, Denver, Boulder. There's two parts to Colorado. There's Denver and not Denver. There's two parts to Arizona. There's Phoenix and not Phoenix. Detroit and not Detroit, you know. But that's where the people are. And the cities are overwhelmingly, they tend to be Democratic, you know, Democratic on the left. So unfortunately, the outskirts, I don't want to call it outskirts, you know, but the more rural areas, the more Republican areas just don't seem to have enough influence over the cities.
0: But you know what? One of the things that's striking to me is in DPS, you have a lot of parents who are more left of center, who are liberals, who are Democrats, who are fed up with what's happening. But Marrero won't make it anything but politics. It has to be right. Political for him for all these things. And it can't be that he's objectively doing a bad job, that people are saying that politics doesn't matter, which it shouldn't in education.
1: No, it shouldn't. It should be, like you mentioned about the actual rates of the students and students who learn things.
0: Yeah. You know,
1: how many students learn things in DPS? Well, it's a very low number of students that actually learn things, you know, but they've got a high graduation rate.
0: Yes.
1: And they're proud of their graduation rate, which means that if you're graduating a lot of kids, but they don't know things, then your graduation rates are just,
0: by the way, a high graduation rate for DPS, the historic graduation rate is still less than 82%. And they're not even, a lot of the students aren't ready for the next step. I mean,
1: right.
0: It's crazy.
1: Right.
0: Well, we got to run to a break. We'll have some more music on the other side with a Jimmy Jr. Blues Band original. Joe Dusek here in studio for the entirety of the show. In and out, 33103 is the text line to join into the festivities. I'm Jimmy Sangenberger, in for Michael Brown. Keep it here on KOA.
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4: Three staccato cries of Mayday and an eyewitness report of a mid-air explosion is about all that is known this morning of the British Columbia air disaster, which yesterday claimed 52 lives.
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Seeing shadows everywhere. There's shady business going on here. 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

shady business. Lord, it's a sad affair. I said that shady business. Baby, it's a mighty, mighty sad affair.

0: that a first. Jimmy Sangenberger in with you for Michael Brown. Joel Dusek joining me in studio, lead guitarist, lead singer for the Jimmy Jr. Blues Band. And we, Joel, have never done that on acoustic.
1: Yeah, it was the first time.
0: That was a fun trial run. I hope it all turned out pretty darn well. Let us know what you're thinking. 33103, the text line. And Joel's going to be in studio. We got a little more we'll do in the next hour in addition to some of the news of the day. I want to talk a bit about what's happening, the latest on Iran and more. But be sure to check out JimmyJrMusic.com for the Jimmy Jr. Blues Band's dates, including tomorrow night, Papa's Public House at 7:30. 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
6: KOA News Time is 11:02. I'm Sam Spack. Southern Colorado did see a bit of rain yesterday, which only helped the fire crews deal with the Aspen Acres fire. Operations Section Chief Brad Washes says the warm weather of the past few days made things a little bit more challenging.
7: High winds, and that really kept us from being able to get on the offensive.
6: The Aspen Acres fire is over 97,000 acres, and they've gained 28% containment. Also, if you or your friend is missing a furry friend, photos of pets that have found as strays near the Aspen Acres fire are being shared by the Humane Society of the Pikes Peak Region Facebook page in hopes that the community can reunite them with their families. Organizers are holding the High Mountain Hay Fever Music Festival in West Cliff this weekend, despite the nearby Aspen Acres fire. CDOT's Amber Shipley says drivers should be ready to navigate around road closures caused by the flood.
8: You want to be aware that several routes from I-25 remain closed due to the Aspen Acres fire located in southern Colorado.
6: Alternate routes are Colorado 69 west of Canyon City and north or Colorado 69 from Walsenburg from the south. And in Lake County up in the high country, the Willow Fire is nearing 4,500 acres burned and is now at 22% containment. The fire did receive measurable precipitation yesterday, but the wind is a concern today.
9: So what this means is there's no changes in any of our evacuation or pre-evacuation zones, and our road closure points remain the same also.
6: It's Lake County Sheriff Speckman. Nearly 800 firefighters are fighting this Willow Fire. Santa Fe Drive will close this weekend between Evans and Florida, creating some traffic issues. Denver is installing a pedestrian bridge that will connect the two neighborhoods on the east and west side over the Santa Fe and train tracks.
10: We have two very large bridge spans that need to be put into place over Santa Fe. So these are about 180 feet long, 215,000 pounds. We need big equipment to put these spans in place. And so for the safety of the public, we need to close Santa Fe.
6: It's Nancy Kuhn from the Department of Transportation and Infrastructure. The closures begin today with northbound Santa Fe closing at noon and both directions closing at midnight tonight. That portion of the road will reopen at 5 o'clock on Monday morning. Well, the Rockies fell to the Giants 8-2 in their series opener yesterday from San Francisco. The teams will continue their four-game set tonight. KOA's coverage begins at 7:30. Down Wall Street, very little change. Kind of a mixed look, but the big three are all higher and noteworthy. The S&P is heading for a winning week. Fox 31 pinned Point weather mostly sunny today, high of 91. There is a chance of a bit more cloud coverage, maybe even showers and storms this afternoon, mostly after 3 p.m. Then clouds clear out overnight with temperatures in the lower 60s. It's a very hot and dry weekend ahead. Clear skies both days and temperatures in the middle 90s. It's currently sunny and 78 in Denver. Our next update coming up at 11:30 from the Common Spirit Health KOA News Desk. I'm Sam Speck on KOA. Now a check on your drive from the KOA Traffic Center. It's Jonathan Steele.
11: All right. Thank you, Sam. Yeah. And for motorists who are considering or do use Santa Fe on a trip wherever you go, definitely with that closure, you're going to want to use Platte River Drive, which runs to the west of Santa Fe or Broadway to the east. That'll get you around. Very convenient. Shouldn't be a big delay for you. Right now, we're looking at a little bit of traffic out here. I-70 West from Colorado to Brighton, 270 up through Vasquez, and kind of bunching up a little bit. The east side of I-70 has actually been a little heavy right around Pena, but we're not dealing with any big problems. We've had some delays in the foothills, one because of guardrail construction up near, looks like Genesee. I think they just completed that. At least they've opened up the lane. It is slow from Lookout, but improving. And, of course, US 6 west of Golden at Tunnel 1 still tied up with ongoing work. John.

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8: And final hour. The time is flying by on this Friday afternoon. Jimmy Sangenberger here with you in for Michael Brown. Shannon Scott in for Dragon behind the glass this afternoon and, well, this morning. Gosh, I already feel like it's afternoon because I've been up for a while. Good to be with you. 33103, the text line. Make sure you put Mike or Michael at the front so that I do not miss your text. And by the way, if you want to give me a hard time, as Shannon always does whenever I fill in, but that's, you know, that's par for the course for Shannon and in general for Michael and what he would expect for anybody when I'm here. He wants me to have a hard time whenever I'm filling in. Actually, Shannon's pretty nice to me. He lets me pick the bumper music just like Dragon does. And, you know, whenever somebody allows the best bumper music known to man on KOA with yours truly filling in, I like him. I like him a lot. But needless to say, if you want to give me a hard time, 24/7, 365, you want to follow my latest columns, appearances on the radio, gigs for the Jimmy Jr. Blues Band, there's one place, your one-stop shop for all things Jimmy Sangenberger. It's jimmysangenberger.com. Keep in mind, there's no A, I, or U in Sangenberger. It's all E's all the time. Once you know that, Sangenberger is easy. So good to be with you on this morning. So there was news. This was from the Wall Street Journal. Israel shared new intelligence with the U.S. that it said indicated a fresh Iranian plot to kill President Trump. People familiar with the matter said a finding that would mark an escalation in the war between Washington and Iran. Iran for years has vowed openly to retaliate against Trump for the assassination of Qasem Soleimani, who was a top general in the Islamic Revolutionary Guard Corps in the president's first term. The Israeli embassy in Washington declined to comment. Iran's mission to the United Nations didn't immediately respond to a request for comment. You know, all of that jazz, they say. And Trump on Wednesday alluded to threats to his life when speaking to reporters in Ankara, Turkey, saying they want to take out the U.S. leader, me. I'm on every list I saw this morning. I'm on every single one of their lists. And that should be, of course, no surprise in that respect. But President Trump launching new strikes in the last couple of days on Iran following their attacks on three ships. Here's a bit of a report in the last day or two from Fox News's Mike Tobin on the scene.
9: And Sandra, Iran has been firing at its neighbors for the first time in this round of fighting. Hostile aircraft have entered Jordanian airspace. The Jordanians say they shot down some 8 missiles. U.S. Embassy staff there was ordered to shelter in place. No injuries. The U.S. hit multiple targets, including bridges on rail lines that the U.S. says were used by Iran to transport weapons. Those were hit. U.S. Central Command says some 90 different targets were taken out in Iran last night. 80 were hit the night before. Now, Iranian state media reported explosions in southern port cities. Explosions in Bashir, home to that massive nuclear power plant complex. The U.S. says the targets were on the coast. The power plant was not hit.
8: That's a little bit from Fox News' Mike Tobin and this President Trump on the new Iran strikes.
10: Look, we're not attacking at the highest level. The highest level of the bridges there, which we can knock down. I would say in one day we knocked down every single bridge in Iran. There's not a thing they can do about it. Their electric manufacturing facilities, right? Their electric plants where they make their electricity there. We'll take them out. I don't want to do that, but if we have to, we'll take them out. They have desalinization plants. We'll take them out if we have to. I hate to do that. That's probably the one I would like not to do least. We attacked Cargo Island last night. We knocked out a piece. I said, don't touch the oil, because maybe we'll take over Cargo Island. You know, we may take over Cargo Island.
8: That's President Trump, but he also said this, which, gosh, I wonder if he realized this when he struck that Iranian deal for 60 days in the beginning. Listen to this.
10: We've already won militarily. They have very little. They have very little left, and they want to make a deal so badly. They called a little while ago. They want to make a deal so badly. I just don't know if they're worthy of making a deal. I don't know that they're going to honor the deal. That's the problem.
8: I don't know that they're going to honor the deal. That's the problem. You think? I mean, so much of that MOU, that memorandum of understanding, was all about trusting Iran and that they were going to follow through. And of course, when it comes to keeping open the Strait of Hormuz, you can't exactly keep it open if you're striking ships, if you're attacking ships. And yet, that's what they did. And so, kudos to President Trump for striking back. That's what he needs to do and to show that resolve. But the problem is he's been pretty wishy-washy regarding Iran, where he'll be tough and then he'll pull back and then tough and pull back. Some of it is American politics. It's oil. We want gas prices to be lower. It's a pain to pay at the pump, the exorbitant amount that we've often been playing, and so on and so forth. But you have to show resolve. You have to be strong. You have to follow through. And this is the summation from Vice President J.D. Vance about this.
3: The basic deal that we cut was, we'll lift our blockade if you stop shooting at ships. But if you shoot at ships, we are going to punch back, and we're going to punch back harder than ever before. That was the deal. They said they would stop shooting at ships. And what happened 24 hours ago? They start shooting at ships again. Now, they were good. They were well-behaved for about a week, but then they started shooting at ships. So the deal is very simple. If they shoot at ships, we're going to knock the hell out of them, and it's that simple, and that's the basic way it's going to work.
8: Remember, if the Iran deal fails, Trump has already pointed the blame at that guy, J.D. Vance. And yes, he deserves blame for it. There was a terrible deal in the beginning. There's a reason Marco Rubio took multiple days until he finally opened his mouth about anything to do with it. And Trump had already said, yeah, if this head south, then you could blame J.D. Vance. Of course, that's sort of classic Trump. But Vance is right there. That's the attitude. It's exactly what he needs to say. But the problem is, how much resolve would he have to this? Because he opposed anything to do with striking Iran in the beginning and throughout, and then crafted this terrible deal, the MOU with Iran, that already has proven a failure. And that is demonstrable. Like, there is no doubt whatsoever that the Iran deal is a failure already. Otherwise, we would not be seeing 170 targets struck or missiles lobbed at Iran by U.S. forces. Meanwhile, the question of national security is also raised with NATO, particularly with regards to Russia and concerns that by Vladimir Putin invading Ukraine, that's just the first step. I mean, Putin views himself as a 21st century Alexander the Great. Or Peter the Great, excuse me, not Alexander the Great. Although he probably imagines himself the 21st century Alexander the Great too, but no, Peter the Great. And that has been his vision, to grow and expand Russia in his own image. And Europe knows this. There's a reason Sweden and Finland have joined NATO after being at least officially neutral, because they know that they could be next. But the question has been about the burden sharing of NATO military spending by its members. And it was really interesting. The Prime Minister, Mr. Carney of Canada, had this to say about Trump and NATO and the idea of NATO nations putting in more towards defense.
4: It's part of the point I made to President Trump when we spoke a few days ago, is that it's not just he's winning the argument, he's won the argument. Countries recognize that they need to take more responsibility, see the direct threats.
8: He's won the argument. That is the Prime Minister of Canada, Mark Carney, making clear, look, he has won. This is a done deal. This is not an open question that the most of the NATO countries have been pitching in significantly more for their defense. And there are two reasons for this. And I think his first name is Mark, but Mark Rutte, the Secretary General of the United Nations, of NATO, the Secretary General of NATO, Mark Rutte, has said that there are two reasons for this. Is President Trump is the, President Trump has put pressure on NATO countries, and also that Russia has put pressure on NATO countries. That's the two impetuses for this. Joel Dusek here in studio. He is, of course, the guitarist for the Jimmy Jr. Blues Band and a guy who pays attention to politics, has been involved in politics, knows a heck of a lot. Just any general thoughts here on this discussion?
7: General thoughts. well, you know, like you said, I grew up during the Cold War. So this is kind of Cold War rehashed, really, it is, with NATO and Russia and everything. I think you were right that maybe Putin does view himself as Alexander the Great, because he has posed shirtless on a horse before. So that's very Alexander the Great.
8: There you go. I misjudged the clock and got confused. We are way overdue for a break. So we'll be back. Jimmy in for Michael on KOA.
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6: 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Spotify comes along. They changed the game. Pandora was still trying to be kind of like radio in a way. 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But these royalties, Tidal pays the most at 1.3 cents. Apple's 0.7, YouTube Music 0.7. 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
19: Just before midnight on Saturday, February 19th, 2005, Danielle Imbeau and her friend Richard Patrone left a crowded Philadelphia bar. The two 30-somethings planned to walk to Richard's truck and drive home, but they never made it.
27: It does not make sense. It's like they literally vanished.
19: The two were never seen again.
28: Not just them, but a truck disappeared into the ether.
19: Was it an accident, or were they murdered?
29: No one had a motive to kill them.
19: Those same questions frustrated law enforcement. The FBI called it murder for hire.
27: Who killed these two individuals and how did they get rid of them?
30: Both of them weren't the target. One of them was the target. The other one was wrong place, wrong time.
19: But which victim was the intended target and why?
29: It was definitely murder for hire for Danielle, not for Richard.
27: You're right, it could be. But it also could be something your son did too.
29: No one was looking to kill Richard. No one.
27: He's your son. And in your eyes, he's innocent. But in my eyes, he's just some guy my sister was with.
19: Think

we're breaking all the rules today, but there's one rule, Jimmy Sangenberger filling in for Michael Brown, that we must follow on occasion, and that is today we're following this rule. When Michael's in, no black magic woman. But when a guest host is in, we're welcome to play Black Magic Woman, and that's exactly what we're doing. Gotta love it. Ladies and gentlemen, I'm Jimmy Sangenberger, in for Michael Brown. On the other side, we'll pick up the guitar again. Well, Joel will. I'll pick up my harp. We'll play some more music, have some more conversation as we round out this Friday edition of The Situation with Michael Brown here on KOA.

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21: Scotty Scheffler has missed the cut at the Scottish Open, snapping the fifth longest streak in PGA Tour history. Free agent NFL quarterback Terrion Arnold will not have to wear a GPS monitor while awaiting trial on felony charges. The Texans, Colts, Jets, and Seahawks are reportedly interested in signing him. Alexander Zverev ousted Arthur Ferry in straight sets this morning. He makes the Wimbledon final. I'm Frank Arity.
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23: KOA News Time is 11:31. I'm Sam Speck. Well, Colorado Victor Marks is headed to the general election following the projection that he will win the primary over State Senator Barb Kirkmeyer.
24: It took 9 days for a projection, but as the counting nears a close, Marks is ahead of Kirkmeyer by about 2,500 votes. He's a first-time candidate who calls himself a high-risk humanitarian and is a former enlisted Marine. Marks's claims of his humanitarian work have been hard to prove, and the information he has provided is scant. But he did excite his own party. Now he goes up against Democratic Attorney General Phil Weiser in November. Rob Dawson, KOA.
23: And Attorney General Phil Weiser did post a video on social media addressing Marks' narrow win for the Republican nomination.
25: Here's what we now know. It's Victor Marks as a Republican nominee to be Colorado's next governor. Here's what else we know. He's never worked in government.
23: The general election is Tuesday, November 3rd. The Colorado Department of Public Health and Environment has reported a rise in cases of cyclosporiasis, a parasitic infection causing gastrointestinal symptoms. The cases are linked to food exposures during international travel. While cases are reported every year in Colorado, thankfully there is no concerning cluster identified as we see federal agencies investigating a Midwest outbreak. But Colorado isn't part of it. Health officials advise washing fruits and vegetables thoroughly to prevent infection. And the Colorado Rockies and Giants will continue their four-game set tonight after dropping Game 1. KOA's coverage begins at 7:30, first pitch at 8:15. Down Wall Street, little change as we end the week. Higher for the Big Three, and the S&P is heading for a winning week as well. Fox 31 pinpoint weather, mostly sunny today and a high of 91. After 2, we do have a chance of showers and storms. Clouds clear out overnight with lows in the lower 60s, and then a very hot and dry weekend ahead. Clear skies, and both days right around 95. It's mostly clear and 81 in Denver. Our next update coming up at 12 o'clock from the Common Spirit Health KOA News Desk. I'm Sam Speck on KOA. Now a check on your drive from the KOA Traffic Center. It's Jonathan Steele.
26: Yeah, we got a little bit of traffic on the highways out here, and there is a crash on the toll highway up north, E-470. This is going to be the southbound side. In fact, it's right at the toll booth there, approaching I-76. It does have traffic tied up, not quite back to Highway 85, but definitely going to be some delays for you if you're on that stretch southbound E-470 near I-76. 270 still running pretty busy out of Commerce City, especially west up through Vasquez. Pena's running a little slow coming back onto I-70 and I-25 through downtown. Basically between I-70 and Broadway, we're seeing some slow and go. No big problem spots other than that E-470 crash. Now, we are seeing some delays in the foothills. We had some work up around Genesee. I'm still seeing slowdowns. And then coming down Floyd Hill, we're kind of jamming at US 6. Not that they're doing rock scaling. They have not closed the highway, but ongoing construction work there just tends to slow everything down. Jonathan Steele on KOA 850 AM and 94.1 FM.
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0: Grooving back. Jimmy Sengenberger here with you in for Michael Brown. John Primer with the great Bobby Rush, all of 93 years old Bobby Rush. Doing a tune called Ain't Nothing But a Chicken Wing, one of the songs that the Jimmy Jr. Blues Band performs. More on the Jimmy Jr. Blues Band and another song coming up in a few minutes with Joel Dusek in studio, our lead guitarist for the band, and we are playing Papa's Public House tomorrow evening, 7:30 to 10:30 in Centennial. Very excited about that. We'll get to that conversation in a moment. But there was big news, a lot of news hit yesterday and Wednesday between those 2 days. We talked earlier in the show about the superintendent of Denver Public Schools, Alex Marrero, and the fact that he had applied to be superintendent of Miami-Dade schools, and it was the second large school district among the largest school districts in the country to say, nope, we'll pass on you, Alex Marrero. And more news about him, check out my column in the Denver Gazette today about what's happening in Colorado's largest school district. That piece entitled Marrero's Gamesmanship and Insult to DPS Board Public. But we also had the news of Victor Marks, of course, becoming the Republican nominee for governor. But we also got the news that already in a short span of time, the independent candidate vying as an unaffiliated in the first congressional district against Milot Kyros, the socialist anti-Semite running for Congress, Shimon Blau, if I'm pronouncing that right, he has gotten the signatures that he needed. He's already turned in signatures for his position on the ballot. Now, Milot Kyros, of course, beat Representative Diana DeGette, an entrenched incumbent who has been in office as long as Kyros has been alive. And, of course, this is Milot Kyros.
1: Kyros called the October 7th massacre of Israeli civilians by Hamas, quote, the inevitable consequence of apartheid. Is it a suggestion that Israel had it coming?
2: No, not at all. It's about understanding the conditions in which violence and war happens, right? Israel is a country that has been accused of apartheid and occupation for decades now and has been able to resist any kind of change despite all of the frustration on the world stage that people have had for the conditions that Palestinians have been living in. And I hope that as an ally that Israel claims to be, that they would be responsive to our demands to make sure that they change those conditions so that we can actually finally start to the work of peace building and delivering aid to the people in need.
0: Are you basically saying that Israel had it coming? No, of course not. And then she explains exactly that. This is why Israel had it coming. Of course, she also said that, in essence, the 9/11 attacks were, in fact, inevitable, and that she supports keeping all weapons from Israel, all weapon sales. That includes defensive weapons for systems like the Iron Dome and David's Sling. And even worse, when asked about the firebombing of Jewish marchers calling simply last summer, June of last year, calling for the release of Hamas hostages, and a man firebombed through Molotov cocktails, an 82-year-old woman died as a result. He pled guilty. He had a hundred or so charges against him. And this is what she said when asked about whether or not the firebombing was anti-Semitism.
2: I don't know what was in the heart of the perpetrator. All I know is that he went and attacked innocent people because of what they might have believed. And I don't even know what the people that were at that protest believed, too. In fact, most of them were probably just there to, ask that the people who were kidnapped during October 7th be returned home to their families. That's not a political statement in and of itself.
1: But you would not describe it as anti-Semitism?
2: I don't know. I don't know what his intentions were.
0: I mean, patently abominable. So obvious. Mostly crickets from Democrats in response. And to the extent that there were responses, including from Phil Weiser in an interview after he secured the Democratic nomination for governor last week with Kyle Clark, he said, you know, basically called her out, but it was still soft. It was not a hard hitting, like, she doesn't represent us, she shouldn't be. There was no condemnation. It was just a pretty soft, tepid response. Well, what we have seen now, because she is so extreme, she is an outright socialist, wants to abolish ICE, wants to abolish private health care, do Medicare for all and make it socialized medicine across the country, eliminate all support for Israel militarily, is clearly exhibiting textbook Jew hatred through her words, through her actions. I mean, remember, this is a woman who was working for a law firm. She was a lawyer. And she was working in a law firm. She made a post attacking Israel after October 7th. And she was told, you got to take this down, it's too much. And she said no. So she was fired. And now she's a barista. And now she's headed to Congress. Kind of like AOC was a bartender who's now in Congress and has been for several years. And who knows? She could be the next senator from New York. She could be the next president of the United States. I shudder to think about that. But back to CD1. Dr. Shimon Blau told the Denver Gazette that he spent the weekend stewing about the direction of the state's politics following last week's primary election and Kyros's victory. On Monday, he carried out a frenzied exchange of phone calls with the Colorado Secretary of State's office to obtain the right application. Late that afternoon, Blau said, he filed the paperwork to petition for valid signatures in Colorado's 1st Congressional District. If he came up with 1,500 of those by 5 p.m. Thursday, he could end up facing off as an independent candidate against Kyros and Republican candidate Christy Peterson of South Denver, who, honestly, two things about Peterson. Good to throw your name in, your hat in the ring. We need to have a Republican in all these races. But literally, the only things I've seen one AI-generated image talking about a few things she'd like to do, and that's it. I'd not heard of her, not seen anything from her, but that's Denver for you. I do have to say that this unaffiliated candidate has in 4 days, 5 days, gotten more media attention than Christy Peterson has, period. And that's because Denver is so far left that no Republican's going to gain much traction. It's been a struggle for a long time. And it will take an unaffiliated candidate making a splash who is Jewish, who is pro-Israel, who is anti-socialist, who says, you know what, somebody's got to be a counter voice to Malak Kyros. Will he win? No. I mean, frankly, there's not really much of a chance of anybody beating the Democrat. But I think he can take a big chunk. And the big thing, and Joel Dusick, I'll bring you in on this point. The big thing I think this sends a message of is that the Jewish community in Denver is very longstanding. Going back to the 1800s, is one of the most longstanding ethnic communities, by my understanding. And one of the largest of on the western side of the United States. And to see someone like Malak Kyros become the nominee for the Democrats is terrifying a lot of Jews in Denver, and understandably so. So this is a signal that, yeah, there's concern. We need to be worried. That's why they're stepping up. And number two, it's the voice of the people saying we at least need a challenger who can mount something. And the fact that this guy in just a few days got the signatures he needed to turn in to make the ballot is pretty remarkable.
3: And I think that's what you see a lot with the people. Anytime something is so radical, you know, we talk about the pendulum swing. You know, if the pendulum swings way far to the left, at some point there's that zenith where it has to stop. And I think Malak Kyros, for a lot of people, both Jewish voters and otherwise, you know, that was the pendulum. That was it hitting its zenith and hitting its far point. And so this guy, Blau, more power to him. You know, like you said, we need an opposition. There's never been an opposition to Diana DeGette for the entire 30 years that she's been in there. You know, there have been Republicans who have ran campaigns, but you knew they weren't going to win. And what's interesting, too, I think, is the way that the Democrat Party and the Democrat base and the Democrat voters really focus on building things up. You know, you'll see that with Mamdani, and you saw it with Kyros, and you see that this is a slow build that they're working on. You know, Republicans seem to want to have, both at the national and the Colorado level, they seem to want to have the one guy, the savior, that will come in and fix it. You know, whether that's Trump, whether that's March, whether that's whomever, you know. But what we've seen with the Democrats is this slow build of your standard cookie-cutter liberal Democrat who likes big government. And then you build up to the progressives. And then you build up to the socialists. And then you build up to the radicals. So it's a definitely a different strategy, or tactic, at least, that the Democrats have, where they build and Republicans don't. They just want somebody to come in and kill the boogeyman. But I think that Blau, I think he can help bring that pendulum back.
0: Yeah, I think that's an interesting analysis. And you're right. The left has always been so good at playing the long game. I mean, look at 1913. What did you have? You had the 16th Amendment on the income tax. You had the 17th Amendment taking away the power for state senates and houses, the state legislatures, to select U.S. senators, which was a way that the U.S. Senate was representing the states as opposed to representing people. And that's an important distinction for federalism. And then you also had the Federal Reserve Act, and you had Woodrow Wilson take office. Like, these are four significant developments. And then since then, you've seen the long game. You saw what FDR did with the New Deal. You saw the Great Society of LBJ. You got to Barack Obama with Obamacare and his policies that then Joe Biden doubled down on. And now you've got the genuine socialist communists that are rising up. And it's very concerning in this moment, because more and more of them are getting elected. But it also does for Republicans tactically. They're able to point to them and say, look at Mala Kyros and what she represents for the Democrats. Do you really want to empower her? And why aren't they criticized? It gives a ready-made opportunity for Republicans. Unfortunately, the GOP has Victor Marx as the Republican nominee to drag them down.
3: Yeah, and that's, you know, we don't have that guy to point to and go, okay, we're going to fix it. You know, we had Wilson, dun, dun, dun, and then Coolidge, you know.
0: Yep.
3: And then you had FDR.
0: Yes.
3: And then after the war and everything, then you kind of had Eisenhower, which, you know, pulled it back a little bit. And then, you know, we don't have a Reagan that's going to be right now. We don't have, you know, and really since Barack Obama, we haven't really had a capable mouthpiece and a voice for
0: limited government,
3: standard conservatism and limited government, and getting back to what actual conservatism is.
0: Sure.
3: We've got Trump, who's done some conservative things, but is not an ideological conservative, you know. We need somebody to pull it back.
0: Yeah. Interesting analysis, especially here in Colorado. Joel Dusek is our lead guitarist and lead singer for the Jimmy Jr. Blues Band, along with yours truly for the latter, although my vocals, as you'll hear, are a little less singy than, they're more like down-home Chicago blues style. Let me talk, sing.
3: You blues man. I'm a blues man.
0: A blues man through and through. Which, we have a song for the Jimmy Jr. Blues Band, which we will perform this weekend, both at the, both at Papa's Public House on Saturday, 7:30 p.m. in Centennial, and then in Lakewood on Sunday at the Rusty Bucket, 4 p.m. We're part of the Mile High Blues Society's Sunday afternoon blues review. This is a tune we will do. This is a Jimmy Jr. Blues Band original, A Blues Man Through and Through.

0: the truth. I'm a blues man through and through, and baby, it's all because of you. There you go. Joe Dusek on lead guitar. The Jimmy Jr. Blues Band. That is a Jimmy Jr. Blues Band original. Written by Ken Cornell, our bass player extraordinaire, and I after I was in a country band that actually, if anyone listening remembers when Antifa attacked the pro-police rally in 2020, in July of 2020, so almost exactly 6 years ago, it's astonishing to think about. Ken was in the Lo Becker band, and I sat in with the band that day, and I ended up joining the band for a handful of months after that. Well, that's Ken Cornell, our bass player. One day when I was in that band, I said, I'm a blues man through and through. He said, you should write a song about that. And eventually we did. And it's one of our collection of Jimmy Jr. Blues Band originals. We've got Mike Rossi on the drums, Joel on guitar, yours truly, Jimmy Jr. on harmonica, and Greg Rice or Terry Schmidt usually joining us on the keys as well. Joel, I'm looking forward this weekend, Papa's Public House, 7:30 to 10:30. And on Sunday, the Rusty Bucket, Mile High Blues Society has their Sunday afternoon blues review from beginning at 3:00. And we're up at about 4:00. And we've got other gigs at jimmyjrmusic.com. But it'll be a blast, huh?
1: Definitely going to be a great time. It's always a good time playing with you guys, or with the guys in the band, and then we always get a lot of good feedback from the audience and the crowd, so that's helpful in getting us moving too.
0: One of my favorite things is I love meeting KOA listeners at our shows. The other night we met several, and I appreciate Michael, by the way, for plugging the Colorado Citizen re-event at 105 West Brewing Company, which is a fantastic place as well. 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All E's all the time in Sangenberger. You can also find details there and link off to our website. Joel, thanks for joining us in studio. It's been
1: thanks
0: a blast, man.
1: It's been fun.
0: Once again, Joel Dusek joining us. I'm Jimmy Sangenberger. Mandy Connell warming up in a bullpen. Have a great weekend. I'll be back in the saddle for Michael next Thursday and Friday. So looking forward to that. Have a great weekend and may God bless America.
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11: The World Cup is underway and it's been incredible. 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

0: is installing a pedestrian bridge that will connect two neighborhoods on the east and west side over Santa Fe and the train tracks.
1: We have two very large bridge spans that need to be put into place over Santa Fe. So these are about 180 feet long, 215,000 pounds. We need big equipment to put these spans in place. And so for the safety of the public, we need to close Santa Fe.
0: Northbound Santa Fe just closed minutes ago. Both directions will be blocked at midnight tonight. That portion of the road will reopen at 5 o'clock Monday morning. Severe weather has prompted evacuations and rescues in Missouri and Kentucky, and ABC's Morgan Norwood says that weather is bottlenecking air travel nationwide.
2: We're talking about a real travel mess yesterday, and that leads airlines today scrambling to get back on track. And already we're staring down a fresh wave of disruptions, at least 1,000 delays. We've got more severe weather on the move.
0: At DIA, 13 cancellations and 143 delays so far today, with the security wait time of just a couple minutes. Check on the market shows the Dow Jones up 141 points at this hour. It's 82 degrees in Denver. Our next update at 1230 from the Common Spirit Health KOA News Desk. I'm Connor Shreve on KOA. Now we'll get a check on traffic with Jonathan Steele.
3: Yeah, we're not doing too badly. We do have some company on the roadways out here, no doubt about that. It's a typical Friday pattern, lots of folks out and about. You've got slowdowns on 270, both directions out of Commerce City, I-70 West, heading over towards Brighton, the east side of I-70 in the area of 225 and Peña is kind of bogged down. And we're still seeing quite a bit of volume coming in and out of downtown. Tech Center Drive does look pretty good for us, but down close to that area at Parker and Quincy, you've got some delays. It looks to be construction-related. We did have one accident up on the toll highway right at the toll booth on E-470. This was southbound right at I-76. It looks like they may have cleared it, but I'm still seeing some backups in the area. Everything else pretty good. Of course, US-6 in a tie-up mode. Also west of Golden at Tunnel 1 with some big backups there. Jonathan Steele on KOA 850 AM and 94.1 FM.
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0: welcome, welcome to a Friday edition of the show. All together now. Woo-hoo! That's right. I am Mandy Connell. That guy over there in for Anthony Rodriguez, who was taking a few well-deserved days off. That's Grant Smith, everybody.
1: Hello, hello, hello. Happy Friday.
0: Happy Friday, Grant. What a great Friday it is. Anyway, we are going to... Oh, hang on. I forgot to do this. Razzle, frazzle. I just need to get to my blog very quickly because I forgot to do it. Well, we got some news. Let me do the blog first, and then we'll jump right into the biggest news of the day. Unsurprising and disappointing at the same time. Find the blog by going to mandyblog.com. You know, I just did that. I just typed mandyblog.com, and then I looked right at the latest post section, and that top headline says 7/10/26 blog. It's Wiser v. Marks. Click on that, and here are the headlines you will find within.
2: Good evening, Mr. Mr. North and South America, and all the ships and clippers at sea. Let's go to France, Flash.
0: The blog, the AP is called The Race for Marks. Scrolling, scrolling. Celebrate Colorado's 150th by breaking bread with thousands. Shimon Blau got 2,200 signatures. If someone gave you $1 million to eat one food only for a month, chatbots are helping people talk to the dead. Rocky sues Kroenke. Happy 50th birthday, Colorado Otters. Denver Public Schools really screwed up with Marrero's contract. Dine in Colorado history. Thinking of trying a cruise? Journalists got duped again. One GOP congressman says McConnell may be dead or alive. The House is voting on daylight saving time forever. What needs to be given up to stop drinking? Is gravity holding our consciousness together? Testosterone levels have fallen by half in 50 years. And low T may make cancer more likely. Sell-by food labels are really just made-up dates. Dumb phones are having...

0: A moment. It's National French Fry Day. Top 10 dogs of the week. Why Disney rules. Just humanity doing its thing. So just how is democratic rule working out for Colorado? Those are the headlines on the blog at mandysblog.com.
1: You're mean.
0: Oh, stop it.
2: Tic-tac-toe. A winner.
0: Yep. A lot of you are already taking to the comments section, which is one of my favorite parts of the blog. If you subscribe to the blog for free, you can also make a comment on the blog. And this is my favorite so far from Julie. Marx is a lunatic. Weiser's totally going to win. And then that's it for Colorado. I'm voting for Lopez, which is who I would have voted for had Heidi not won the nomination last time. Greg Lopez turned in 14,000 signatures yesterday to be on the ballot as an independent. We will find out if those signatures are verified in due time, I guess. Also yesterday, Shimon Blau, who was on the show on Monday, he is a man who is the child of Holocaust survivors. And when when the commie won the Democratic nomination for the first congressional district, he was so horrified because she is not just anti-Israel, she is anti-Semitic. She could not call the attacks by an Egyptian man who was shouting "Free Palestine" and "Allah Akbar" as he threw, flammable material on little old Jewish people who had the temerity to march silently once a week so people would remember that there were Jewish hostages being held by Hamas. She couldn't call that anti-Semitism. I mean, that's pretty clear. She said, "I don't know the motives of that." We could just infer. We can infer from what he was yelling what the motives might have been. I'm just going to go out on a limb and say that. I'm just curious. We found out, or at least the AP, and I don't have any reason to doubt that these results are not going to hold as any last minute cured ballots trickle in. Victor Marx is now the Republican nominee for governor. He'll be running against Phil Weiser, and I cannot vote for either of these people. Phil Weiser seems like a nice enough fella, but his policies are an absolute disaster and will further the decline of Colorado. We're going to talk about that a little bit later in the show because there's some really interesting numbers. CNBC does rankings for states every year. And this year, it's the very last thing on the blog today. This year, let's just look at CNBC's scorecard. The rankings are of all 50 states. Number one is best. 50 is worst for each category. Where's Colorado? Well, I'm glad you asked. Colorado got ranked 49th worst for cost of living, 38th worst for cost of doing business, 37th worst for education, and 32nd worst for infrastructure. Now, I don't know where they come up with education numbers because our student achievement is really middle of the pack. We're not horrible in student achievement. So if they're just looking at how much money is spent on education, then yeah, maybe other states spend more. But the reality is in Colorado, the number one largest school district in the Denver metro area happens to spend the least amount on students per student. And that's Douglas County. Douglas County spends about $5,000 a year per student less than Denver to get way better results. Pretty remarkable, huh? This is one of the things that frustrates me about Douglas County voters who vote against things like a Mill Levy override that would allow us to pay our teachers more competitively. They're all like, "We just need to tighten our belt." Well, we can't tighten it anymore. We run the tightest belt ship around. I always tell them when they say that, I'm like, go look at the budget and then compare it to any district around us. Give yourself some perspective. Brent, what are you? Are you eating cookies? What are you eating? You look like you're eating cookies.
3: I wish.
0: What are you eating? Is it healthy?
3: It's a granola bar.
0: Oh, well.
3: It's a Kroger brand of the Nutri-Grain bar, which are better, by the way.
0: Really? I don't like any of that stuff. I don't like the
3: texture thing.
0: Yeah, don't like it. Like between the crumbly bar part and then the weird fruit part in the middle.
3: Oh, I love it.
0: Yuck. Ah, not going to do it. Not at all.
3: I'm glad it distracted you, though.
0: I was like, is he eating cookies right now? Because I'm so strict right now. I'm on soda and I'm doing really well. And I'm like, you're eating am I smelling a cookie? Is that what I smell through the glass right now?
1: Through the glass and the microphone?
0: Yeah, exactly. No, I'm just kidding. I'm not a big cookie person anyway, unless I make them. And then I like my own cookies. I mean, that's partly ego-based. So my friend Michael Brown did this fun analysis right after the election was over. He actually published this on June 1st on his Substack, Heck of a Job, which you should also subscribe to, also free. And he pointed out the following. Victor Marks raised $2.8 million for this campaign. Barb Kirkmeyer raised about $630,000. That's 4.5 times more the money. As of this morning, they're separated by less than half of a percentage point. They remain separated by less than half of a percentage point. If money bought elections outright, this one would have been over in May. Do the cost per vote math and it gets worse. Mark spent roughly $14.50 for every vote he got. Kirkmeyer spent under $3. He paid nearly five times more per voter to end up in a dead heat. So where did the $2.8 million go? Not to doors. $866,000 to consultants. And I'll add a good number of those friends and family who have no experience in political campaigns. But whatever, it's fine. $112,000 on clothes, $28,000 on airfare and hotels, $1.3 million just trying to raise more money. Nearly half of every dollar he brought in went right back out to raise the next one. Guys, if this was a charitable operation, they would get a score of zero. Daughter on payroll for $20,000, son for $5,000. 2 weeks out, the campaign had burned through more than 90% of what it raised. Kirkmeyer, working with a fraction of that, spent hers entirely on ads down the stretch. Lean and targeted, about what you'd expect from a joint budget committee member. Colorado Republicans just watched a 4.5-to-1 money advantage get fought to a draw by a candidate who spent most of the last 4 months sitting in the Capitol working the budget. And then he says, whoever ends up as the nominee walks into November against Phil Weiser and his $6 million, having just watched proof in real time of something worth remembering. Raw cash without disciplined spending isn't a persuasion machine. It's a burn rate.
3: Can I just ask a question?
0: Shoot.
3: Are people just that dumb? Like, how did Victor Marks dupe all these people?
0: Because Victor Marks is very much like the same kind of candidate Graham Plattner is. We'll use the guy. Are you were up to speed from yesterday's conversation on Graham Plattner? Yes. So when you have a group of people that are desperate to win, and Republicans in the state are desperate to win, they're desperate to win anything, but they won't actually do the things that are required to build an operation like the Democrats have, to do things like get out the vote and make things, you know, make sure that voters are getting registered and that you're going to Republican strongholds and making sure those envelopes get to, you know, returned. They don't have any of that infrastructure, but they're desperate to win. So here you have this guy, and he's got this amazing backstory that's just so incredible that they just can't believe someone would lie about that kind of stuff. Now, me, when I hear the story and I'm like, I don't know about that, because I am inherently skeptical. And here's why I'm inherently skeptical, Grant, because I've gotten sucked in the past. I've already learned my hard lesson twice, not just once, but twice. Once with Mark Foley, a congressman from Florida, and once with a guy that I supported for governor of Kentucky who turned out to be an absolute disaster. Disaster. But you know what? People swoop in. He's good looking. He's got charisma. He's got this ministry. He's out there, Grant, until he had to be forced to remove it from his website entirely, telling people he has saved thousands of women and children from ISIS, Grant, from ISIS. And people heard something they wanted to believe. They heard someone that they thought, this guy's like me, only better. I'm a person of faith. He's like me, only better. And then when the red flags start popping up, they just dismiss them out of hand. Well, that's just angry establishment Republicans fighting back. But they don't realize, and I tried to say this over and over and over and over again, it's already started. The Democrats are already publishing things that say things like this. Picture of Victor Marx with his gun at his training range, breaking. He refuses to say how many people he's killed, and now he's the Republican nominee for Colorado governor. Republicans nominated Victor Marx, a far-right fringe candidate and self-proclaimed exorcist. It's already on social media. Oh, this is just the tip of the iceberg. Just
1: maybe that's
0: wait.
1: What we need, that prayer that Kyle Clark denied when he was out there
0: just
1: visiting.
0: Just wait. Oh, God, this is going to... And Krista Kafer, and I know you guys all hate Krista because she tried to keep Trump off the ballot. But Krista posted something. This is going to be 70-30. I think 70 is generous. Very generous. So, yeah. Yep. Now, the funny part is that the same people who said they would not support Barb Kirkmeyer are now saying, well, Mandy, you're going to support Victor Marx, right? I mean, you know, party before person. Guess what, y'all? I'm a registered independent. So, yeah, no, I'm not. I will not. Now, Greg Lopez turned in 14,000 signatures. We will find out soon if they are certified to put him in the race as an independent. I think that's a wild card. And I think what's going to happen is this. I think that Victor Marx is going to get shellacked because by the time the general election rolls around, he is not only going to be a laughingstock in Colorado, he will be a bigger laughingstock nationwide. The Colorado Republican Party will look like it's made of psychopaths. That is exactly what's going to happen. Because you know what? The news media kind of sat this primary out. Kyle Clark did one interview, but there was very little commentary about Victor Marx because they want Victor Marx to be the candidate because he is an endless source of negative stories that they will use right up until election day to paint Victor Marx as, let me see, a fringe candidate and self-proclaimed exorcist who won't tell people how many people he's killed. He won't answer questions about how a civilian allegedly called in an airstrike in Iraq. He won't answer questions about how many people he's actually rescued, claiming that that would somehow be a security problem. Just give it a number. Not even where. Just give it a number. Security problem. He won't be allowed to do that crap leading up to the general election. Oh, to the person who said, stop being mean. I love being mean. I mean,
1: you're
0: I really
1: mean.
0: Do. I know I am. Thank you, Vic. Thank you. Mandy, why are you campaigning for Democrats? Oh, no. No, we're not going to do that. Because Phil Weiser is an absolute disaster. Disaster. He seems like a nice enough fella, but damn, he's wrong about every single policy position. And we are about to see a Colorado. You think Colorado is bad now? Wait until you look. If you guys are not paying attention to who is running in your congressional, not your congressional district, your House and Senate district for the state legislature, you need to start paying attention. Because you know who won on the left? All of the, we want Medicare for all in Colorado. Single payer. We need a housing, or you know, a right to housing in the Colorado Constitution. These people are freaking nuts. And if you want to be able to live in Colorado long enough to just get to retirement and then move elsewhere, you better pay attention to these races. Because if Republicans don't win back some of these seats in the House and the Senate, we are dead as a state. And I'm not trying to be, you know, engage in hyperbole. But yesterday, I talked about the differences between California and Florida. We are racing to be California. Everything California does, we're like, oh my God, California did it. Do you think if we did it too, they would like us? And I mean like us. We just want California to like us. Everything that the Democrats want to do, everything the Democrats have done, has made everything more expensive and more difficult for business to operate in the state. And, you know, the mass exodus of headquarters out of high tax states should be a warning, but it won't be. It won't be. Because they'll just say, like the, what was it, the mayor of Seattle? Yeah, if people say millionaires will leave, I'll be like, bye. Well, then you'll have to pay your own bills and that'll be a problem, won't it? Big, big problem. Big, big problem. Mandy, get in touch with Mike Rosen and ask him who he's supporting. You know what? I will. I cannot imagine Mike Rosen is going to support Victor Marks. I cannot imagine.
1: Party before person. Wasn't that his big thing?
0: I guess so. I guess so.
3: This is really going to test that for him.
0: We'll see. Mandy, can the Republican Party ask Marks to step down once more crap comes out like the Democrats did to Plattner? No, we've passed the deadline now to get on the ballot in the fall. Every state has different deadlines, and there's 0% chance Victor Marks is going to drop out. When more stuff starts coming out, it's going to go just like this. Well, wait a minute. What about when that happened over there and all these people are just attacking me and I'm just a good man and I'm the victim? That's what it's going to be. It is insane. Absolutely insane. Mandy, you can tell Krista that I don't agree with her choice to attempt to remove Trump from the ballot, but I love her for exercising her right to do so. There you go. Mandy, I agree with you wholeheartedly and thoroughly. Party over person for me has never been a thing. That's part of the reason we have so many elected idiots, is because none of them are willing to come through on their promises and are always just out for their own self-interest. I'm an independent, and unfortunately, it comes down to these days voting for the lesser of two evils most of the time. And most of our problem is due to the fact that people are so selfish and don't hold these elected officials really accountable. But we all know that, don't we? My big beef right now is all of the people that sat home. I can't even say that. Let me rephrase this. All of the people who are normal, thoughtful people who got a ballot delivered to their freaking home that all they had to do was mark it and return it. I blame all of you for this situation. Every single one of you.
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16: 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Japan's Aki Iwai put up a bogey-free opening round of 63 to hold a two-stroke lead at the end of the first day of action. 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
17: KOA News Time is 12:30. I'm Connor Shreve. The U.S. and Iran reportedly continuing with negotiations following 2 days of retaliatory strikes against Tehran this week.
18: On the final day of a six-day funeral for former Iranian Supreme Leader Ayatollah Khamenei, who was killed in a joint U.S.-Israeli airstrike at the start of the war, massive crowds of mourners filled the streets, some chanting threats against the president while carrying banners reading, "We will kill Trump." The Wall Street Journal reporting, Israel recently shared intelligence with the U.S. about a new Iranian plot to assassinate President Trump.
17: That's ABC's Karen Hua. The Aspen Acres fire is at 97,000 acres with 28% containment currently. The Ferris fire in Dolores County has burned close to 63,000 acres, and it's at just 19% containment. Well, the hot forecast is a concern for the Gold Mountain fire in Ouray. So far, it's burned over 33,000 acres with 7% containment. Check on Fox 31. Pinpoint weather shows mostly sunny skies today with a high near 90, chance of showers and storms this afternoon. It's a very hot and dry weekend ahead with clear skies and both days in the mid to upper 90s. It's currently 83 in Denver. Our next update at 1 o'clock from the Common Spirit Health KOA News Desk. I'm Connor Shreve on KOA. Now let's get a check on traffic with Jonathan Steele.
19: All right, thank you, Connor. Yeah, there's a lot of traffic on the roadways out here. 270 is actually struggling a little bit coming through Commerce City, both directions in that slow-and-go mode. The east side of I-70 east from 270 out through Pena and west from 270 back to Brighton. Slow-and-go also on that stretch. I-25 has been real crowded coming in and out of downtown. As a result, eastbound 6, the ramp southbound 25 is actually backed up to Federal. That could take several extra minutes making the merge. There is an accident getting into Inglewood on Hampton. It's eastbound at Santa Fe. The backup there is almost of Federal. That's heavy jamming. And E-470, the toll highway, all the way up north, right at the toll booth. In fact, we've got an accident still in the right lane with some slowing. It's not a real big delay, but kind of a hazard for you. Jonathan Steele on KOA, 850 AM and 94.1 FM.
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0: Nah.
1: Oh, that's good. That's very clever. You know what they have in Tennessee? Lower taxes than we do. No state income tax, a burgeoning and booming economy. Lots of action happening in Nashville. It's quickly becoming one of the biggest cities in the world. Nashville is now what Denver used to be. A magnet for young people. So, yeah, I mean, oh, how the tables have turned. Now, do you guys remember when the Marx campaign kept putting out the Poly Market and Kalshi betting markets about how he was going to win the nomination? He took great pride in how they were doing on Kalshi and Poly Market. So I thought I would just give it a look-see and see what Poly Market and Kalshi, where people bet on the outcome of stuff, what the market was saying. Grant, what percentage of Poly Market voters or bettors do you think are betting that there will be a Republican governor in November?
2: 0.5.
1: Oh, it's higher than that. You have it reversed. 5% of people decided to bet. I mean, that's a long shot.
2: A lot more than me.
1: Yeah. 93.8% of the money is going to the Democrats. And what's interesting about this is after it became apparent that Victor Marx was in the lead, the number of people betting on Republicans actually dropped. How about Kalshi? Kalshi, we've got 6.1% of people believing that there will be a Republican governor in Colorado.
3: Gambling problem? Call or text 1-800-GAMBLER.
1: Is that required now? Do we have to do that? Or is that just you being
2: silly? That's just me being silly.
1: There you go. There you go. Mandy, you think low turnout is a generational problem? Most of those who turned out to vote were older citizens. I've seen it with my grandkids who were younger adults. If it doesn't impact their day-to-day lives, they really don't care. So they didn't go out and vote. No, it's not. Unfortunately, we have done such a garbage job with civics education that too many people only pay attention to the presidential election. And especially in an off year, the midterm elections, they're not paying attention at all because they have no idea how much these people are ruining their lives. And that's sad. It's really, really sad. Because all of the policies, and here's the thing, the Colorado legislature has so much impact on your life here in Colorado. Way more than anything that's happening out of the White House or out of Congress. What happens under the Gold Dome has a much bigger impact on us than anything that happens at the federal level by design. I mean, our states, right? I mean, states, the way our nation is set up, and it's genius. We have 50 little laboratories, and we can all do things a different way, and then we can compare. We can compare. We can say, oh, look, Florida's doing something, and their economy is booming, and people are flourishing, while California is driving businesses out of business. And what does Colorado want to do? They want to be like California. So I understand it, but, you know, when you're young, you don't really think about these things because you're worried about, you know, going out, meeting someone, getting married, being able to buy a house, all of these things. They don't realize that the government in Colorado has made so much of that so much harder. Not the meeting someone, that's just gotten harder, I think, just generally. So, yeah. Yeah. It is, Mandy, I'm unaffiliated. Can Barb run a write-in campaign? I don't think she would want to. A write-in campaign is so incredibly difficult if you are not already the incumbent. The only successful write-in campaign I can remember from the last, I don't know, decade or so is Lisa Murkowski in Alaska. When she lost her primary, she ran as a write-in candidate, but she was already a U.S. senator. So they already had, you know, you already knew what you were getting. It's much harder for someone like Barb Kirkmeyer to run as a write-in candidate because she's still not, she's a state senator and she's known in some circles, but she doesn't have great name ID across the country. Many young people have no hope and think voting makes no difference. A lot of people feel that way. Guys, think about how few votes mattered in this governor's primary. It came down to like 2,000 votes. That's not a lot of people in the grand scheme of how many registered voters there are here in Colorado.
2: I will say I felt like that a lot of times, but I voted for Barb Kirkmeyer because I knew it was going to be close.
1: Yep.
2: And I was hoping that we would not have some nut job as the GOP candidate. And it did matter. just not enough. Mm-hmm. I needed a couple more votes.
1: Steve says, Mandy, you need to divulge your real name. With Marks winning the nomination, I'm writing you in as governor, and they won't take Mandy, Mandy Collins. See, that there you go. That's new. I've never been called Mandy Collins. It's Mandy Connell, C-O-N-N-E-L-L. With you growing up in rural Florida, I'll bet your real name is Millie Mae June. Am I right, Steve? No. My mom was a Yankee, so she didn't give me a dumb name. Mandy, I don't know if you noticed, but the delivery fee just went up from 27 cents to 31 cents. You mean the delivery tax? That one? Yeah. Correct. Mandy, can you get Chris, the political analyst that Ryan and you have on your show in the past, to see if she has any insight on this election? We've been texting this morning. You'll hear more from Chris on a regular basis. Here's the thing, you guys, like after this is done today, we know who the candidates are going to be. I will be covering the race for governor one of two ways. I will be covering it whenever Phil Weiser says some other new dumbass policy that he wants to put in place. And I will be covering it when more stuff comes out about Victor Marks and the mockery really begins, because I'm going to be entertained by all that. All of it. Completely. So, yeah, we got that going there. Mandy, I hope you give credit to those of us who consciously and deliberately voted for Marks in order to destroy the Colorado Republican Party. It needs to be burned down so it can be rebuilt with sanity as a foundation. We're playing the long game. Let me read what I wrote today on the blog. It says, so he is the Republican nominee for governor. He'll be running against Phil Weiser, who is absolutely horrible policy-wise. I will be voting for neither of them. And then I go on to say, oh, no, I didn't say it in this one. Oh, you're right. Texter, you're 100% right. I've said this to multiple people in the past 24 hours, including Barb Kirkmeyer. I said the only upside here is that now that wing of the Republican Party that has been running around for years going, you just aren't nominating conservative enough people. They got their way. And when it is an absolute shellacking, it is my hope that those people leave the party, or at least recognize that they have no clue what they're doing, and cede control to people who actually have a plan. That would be lovely. Super, super lovely. Examples of Weiser's bad ideas. Oh, my goodness. You know what I'm going to do? I'm going to take a quick timeout. And then I'm going to go to Phil Weiser's campaign page. And then in the next segment, I'm going to tell you all the dumbass ideas that Phil Weiser is running on.
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0: probably going to be our next governor. That's Phil Weiser. Somebody said, what are some of the worst positions Phil Weiser's got? Well, establish primary care for all, a system-wide mandate to move us from our current sick care system to a true health care system, focusing on value-based care tied to prevention and healthy outcomes, aligning physical, mental, and behavioral health for whole-person care, and launching HOPE, our youth mental health mentoring initiative. All that is a bunch more money thrown down the giant sucking hole that is healthcare run by government in Colorado. But that's not all. Let's see here, reimagining state government. Oh, yeah. Leading a statewide conversation on updating constitutional restrictions that hold us back from investing in our state and people. Let me translate that for you. That means he's going to lead a push to repeal Tabor. And because we have a bunch of new people in Colorado who do not understand that Tabor stands for the Taxpayer's Bill of Rights, and that the only thing Tabor does is restrict the size of government and force them to ask permission before they raise taxes. Now, we all know that the Democrats have raised taxes over and over again by calling them fees. We all know this. But that is what's happening. So this is what every Republican candidate needs to start. I'm going to do a list of talking points for Republican candidates. Thing number one, in a debate or in a conversation with their opponent, you ask, are you in favor of repealing Tabor? And when they say yes, and then your second question is, why? Why do you want to repeal Tabor? So you can raise taxes? Because that's the only reason, you guys. If they say we want to make government bigger, how are you going to do that? You're going to have to raise taxes. And then I look at the audience and go, the Democrats don't think you pay enough in taxes in Colorado. That's why they want to repeal Tabor. They want more of your money. Easy peasy. How to argue against that? Public safety. Support, recruit, and investment in police and sheriffs. I love that. I love it. Sign, support, and defend responsible gun safety laws. What other responsible gun safety laws could we possibly pass? And yet, we still have a really high murder rate for a city our size. Ensure that access to bail and justice is based on public safety risks, not how much money you have. Okay. Oh, look, a new office. Establish a governor's office of safe communities, driving data-driven policies and advancing crime science solutions. Guys, a vast majority of the crime, violent crime, in our state is concentrated in like 4 or 5 different areas in Denver and a couple areas in Colorado Springs. If you took those out of the equation, we would have almost no crime in Colorado. We do not need a governor's office of safe communities. That's just bigger government, which is why they have to repeal Tabor so they can raise our taxes. Promote down payment assistance so teachers can afford to live where they teach. Here's the thing about Democrats. They don't actually want to do anything to lower the cost of things, which is get government out of the way and roll back a lot of unnecessary and repetitive regulations and figure out where government is causing the bottlenecks and problems and eliminating that. Their idea of making things more affordable is just subsidizing it by taking money away from you after they repeal Tabor and giving it to someone else they think deserves it more. Funny that he says he wants to lower the cost of college. How do you do that? Do you have to cut the giant salaries of the professors, of which he was one, in the university system? How's that going to go? He's got a lot of pablum on his website that doesn't say anything. Absolutely nothing. He talks about, defending reproductive rights. Okay, you know what, guys? Abortion is a done issue in Colorado. It is in our Constitution. Just like Tabor is part of our Constitution. I wonder if Republicans said, you know what? We need to reevaluate constitutional limits that prevent us from saving babies from being killed. I bet that would go well. Protect LGBTQ plus Coloradans. Defend access to gender-affirming care. Is that for children? I'm curious. confront rising hate. I'm assuming he's talking about the Muslim man who threw flammable materials on old Jewish people and set them on fire. And in his case, he actually could be. Enforce state laws to prevent the federal government from coercing state and local law enforcement to conduct immigration enforcement activities. But I thought we agreed that local control was the best. Until it's inconvenient. Expand down payment assistance to first-time homebuyers, essentially workers like teachers, nurses, and first responders. Again, how are you going to pay for that? You're going to take money away from someone else. Protect renters from unfair practices and keep affordable units available. Guys, it is now so miserable to be a landlord, and there are so many extra expenses that are 100% going to be passed along to the renters. Everything Democrats do to, quote, protect the renters is making everything more expensive. It just is. So yeah, Phil Weiser's going to be a disaster, but frankly, he's probably going to be our next governor. So yeah, there's not much we can do about that. Not at all. Coming up a little bit later in the show, there's a super cool event August 1st. I'm mad I'm going to be on vacation and I can't go. It's called Mile Long Table. We're going to talk about it at 2:30. They're bringing together 5,280 people to enjoy a shared meal and have conversations and celebrate the values that have shaped the city and state. I love that. That's coming up at 2:30. When we get back, I have a question. I asked this yesterday, and I am not kidding when I say I have been thinking about it ever since. So it has to do with food. What's your very, very, very favorite food? I'll explain why I need to know next.
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16: KOA News Time is 101. I'm Connor Shreve. Questions swirling around the death of a teenager in Mississippi after he went out on a boat with three others. Nolan Wells was last seen on the July 4th weekend with friends, but that's when police say he disappeared and his remains found days later in the water. The mother of one of Wells' friends says he stayed behind when their boat took on water. Friends also took Wells' cell phone when they left the boat, and a video has been recovered that appears to show a struggle. More from ABC's Perry Russum.
17: The father got to the microphone and said he wanted to know where his son's car keys were, and he was speaking with some of the friends in the house that he went to, and they said they didn't know where they were. So then they called another woman who said, oh, the keys are on top of a gaming console. So the father appeared to be concerned that some of the information was being withheld from him.
16: Family members are asking Jackson County investigators to be more transparent. In Lake County, Colorado, the Willow Fire is nearing 4,500 acres burned and is at 22% containment. That fire did receive measurable precipitation yesterday, but wind is a concern today, as is hot and dry weather starting tomorrow.
18: So what this means is there's no changes in any of our evacuation or pre-evacuation zones, and our road closure points remain the same also.
16: Nearly 800 firefighters are battling that blaze. Organizers are holding the High Mountain Hay Fever Music Festival in Westcliff this weekend, despite the nearby Aspen Acres fire. CDOT's Amber Shipley says drivers should be ready to navigate around road closures caused by the fire.
19: You want to be aware that several routes from I-25 remain closed due to the Aspen Acres fire located in southern Colorado.
16: Alternate routes are Colorado 69 west of Canyon City from the north or Colorado 69 from Walsenburg from the south. A closure could also impact your drive in Denver.
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0: is set for the mid-90s. It's currently 85 in Denver. Our next update at 1:30 from the Common Spirit Health KOA News Desk. I'm Connor Shreve on KOA. Now a check on traffic with Dave O'Brien.
1: It's a little busy on Denver highways for your Friday afternoon drive, but not too bad right now. A crash on northbound I-25 after the Boulder Turnpike just cleared out. Still some minor delays between I-70 and the Boulder Turnpike there. Northbound I-25 also heavy from University to Spear. Southbound I-25 is slow from I-76 to Colfax. Eastbound I-70 is moving at 40 miles an hour from Central Park to Chambers. Westbound I-70 moving at 30 from Quebec to Brighton. Eastbound and westbound I-270 are busy between Quebec and York, and southbound I-225 is a little heavy from I-70 to 6th Avenue. There is a crash on southbound E-470 at I-76 blocking the right lane, and an accident on eastbound Hamden after Santa Fe. And a stalled semi is blocking the bottom of the on-ramp from Central City Parkway to eastbound I-70. I'm Dave O'Brien on KOA. 850 AM and 94.1 FM.
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4: Now, it's

Welcome to the second hour of the show. I'm your host for the next 1 hour, Mandy Connell. And I have a really dumb question to ask you in just a moment, but I want to respond to a text message that I got. Because this text message is just, I mean, it's all over the place, but there's specifically something I want to address. Mandy, I'm a Colorado native and Gen X. I agree Mr. Marks is not the answer to save Colorado, but you're wrong in blaming real Colorado folks like me for not voting. We need to stop voting for the lesser of two evils who are an extension of the deep state. Please stop playing these ridiculous games. Polymarket is owned by fake Jews, in all caps. We are an occupied nation and more people see the truth how the game is rigged. If you're a real American, call out the atrocities we are dealing with. Israel committed genocide. Are you simply a cog of the machine and stuck living within their control? A growing number of us refuse to play the game moving forward. The deep state uniparty has been exposed. Israel is a major part of it. Of who the deep state is. Trump is cooked. We're an occupied nation. Have a good day and prepare for a revolution because we aren't voting our way out of this. Yes, it's your fault that you didn't vote and your fault that we now have a lunatic as the governor's candidate for the Republicans. But I want to go back and just address the genocide thing one more time. Just one more time. Because if you believe that Israel is the master overseeing all of the pieces on the chessboard and pushing Trump around and forcing him into a war with Iran for no reason, ignoring the fact that Iran's been at war with us for 47 years. If you believe that Israel has one of the most technologically advanced militaries in the world, if you believe that they have the most powerful weapons in existence, that they are running things all over the world, running the cabal, that they dropped the equivalent of 8.6 nuclear bombs worth of conventional explosives on one of the most densely populated neighborhoods that's roughly the size of Manhattan, by the way. And they were trying, they were committing genocide, which means they were trying to kill all of the Palestinian people. That is what genocide means. You are trying to eliminate all of the Palestinian people. So you have millions of people in a tiny, tiny little space with all of the most advanced weapons that you could possibly have, dropping 8.6 nuclear bombs worth of conventional weapons on this population who, by the way, were not allowed to go into bomb shelters or the tunnels that Hamas built to attack Israel. They were not allowed in those tunnels. But you believe that Israel was trying to commit genocide, yet after all of the bombing, 1,000 days of war, the end result, according to the Hamas Gaza Health Ministry, you got 3.8% of the population of Gaza killed. 3.8%, half of which at least were Hamas fighters and people who held hostages and people who refused to listen when Israel

0: said, we're going to bomb this area, you should probably leave. The notion that Israel committed genocide is simplistic and upon any kind of critical review falls absolutely apart. But if you continue to believe that Israel really wanted to commit genocide on the Palestinian people, but after all that, in a tiny little space where they're all packed in with no bomb shelters and no access to the tunnels that Hamas built to attack Jews with, you believe that 3.8% of the population is the best they could do? You can't have it both ways. You can't present Israel as this monster, this Machiavellian, you know, organization that's running the world and infiltrating the United States at the highest levels. And then believe that though they wanted to commit genocide, they only managed to take out 3.8% of the population, over half of which were combatants. And those numbers are from the Hamas Gaza Health Ministry. The only reason I'm doing this is because I'm so sick of people watching videos on TikTok or Twitter and then having absolutely no intellectual interest in finding out what actually happened. One of the politicians in Lebanon, and I don't know if you've been paying attention, but Israel and Lebanon were mixing it up quite a bit. Not the country of Lebanon, just Hezbollah, the Iran proxy that the government of Lebanon wants to leave. They want them out of Lebanon. So as Israel and Hezbollah are fighting back and forth, one of the politicians in Lebanon actually came out and said, we've never fought an enemy that gave us warning before they bombed. If they really wanted to kill us all, they could, but they don't. They send messages, text messages. They send all kinds of information to warn people to get out of the way so they can go after the enemy combatants, the same enemy combatants that we know beyond a shadow of a doubt use the citizens wherever they are as human shields. And even after all that, even after they purposely put their population in harm's way, Israel, with the greatest military and most dominating country in the world, could only kill 3.8% of them. I want you to feel stupid for believing that Israel's committing genocide. That's my goal. I want you to feel dumb. I want you to feel like, man, I probably should have looked more into that. I probably should have, you know, done a little more research instead of just consuming whatever idiocy I'm consuming. Or you're anti-Semitic and you need to admit it. And if you just want to be anti-Semitic and say, look, I'm sick of the Jews. I'm sick of them being successful because they make sure their children go to college and become lawyers and doctors and financiers because those are really well-paying jobs that require high levels of education. I'm sick of all their success. I hate them because of that. Fine, be anti-Semitic. But you need to disabuse yourself of the notion that Israel has committed any kind of genocide in Gaza or anywhere else, because it simply is not borne out by facts. So anytime somebody says worst genocide ever, well, it's the worst genocide ever because it's just such a failure of a genocide. Seriously. Mandy, I vote for Grant to win the best laugh by a KOA producer. That is not even close. Grant Smith
1: no
0: is,
1: contest.
0: That is not, you know what? As a matter of fact, let me check Polymarket. 100% Grant's going to win that award.
1: Put all your money on me, baby.
0: Seriously. Yep. Mandy, the last message you addressed is what scares me about our future. Such ignorance. It is so prevalent. Correct. Anyway. David slayed Goliath and the tides are turning, said the captain to his crew. October 7th was allowed to happen. Charlie Kirk knew it and they killed him over it. Okay, wait. No, I wasn't even going to talk about this today. But if you are out there in the Candace Owens camp, I mean, in Utah right now, there have been multiple days of what was supposed to be an evidentiary hearing. An evidentiary hearing is simply supposed to be a showing of enough evidence that the judge allows the case to go forward. Most of the time, the prosecution holds back a lot of their evidence. They just present exactly what they need so the judge can say, yep, we've got enough to move forward. Guys, they have presented so much evidence. This kid is guilty as hell, and guess what? Israel had nothing to do with it. Nothing. He was motivated by his love for his trans roommate. He did it all by himself. A A 30-06 absolutely can get lodged in someone. It has happened over and over and over again. What kills me about that comment? I have to say, are you kidding? I mean, are you kidding? Because if you're kidding, if you're not kidding, how are you listening to this show and remaining that ignorant? Do you only dip in once in a while? Do you just tune in? I don't know. I have no idea. Mandy, can I have Cuckoo for Cocoa Puffs for $400? Holy balls, yes.
2: Yes. Uh-huh. Mm-hmm.
0: Okay, let's get to the fun question because I'm done with that right now. I honestly can't believe that people say things like that. But anyway, here's my question. Grant, have you been thinking about this? Because you were here yesterday. So I saw this online. If someone paid you $1 million to only eat one food for 1 month, and I am making this a single food item.
1: One ingredient.
0: You can't say, oh, I'll eat pizza.
1: Which is my original answer.
0: No, that's cheating. Then you get multiple ingredients. I mean, one food item that you have to eat for 1 month for $1 million, what would it be?
1: Can you add like condiments to it?
0: No. We'll say salt and pepper. We'll keep it simple. Maybe some hot sauce. We'll go salt, pepper, and hot sauce. How about that? Okay. I feel like that's enough. You know what I mean? So, but I've been thinking about this pretty much nonstop for 24 hours. I've been rolling this around and I have an answer, but I want to hear answers from the people in the audience. 56690, text me on the Common Spirit Health text line.
1: I'm torn.
0: What do you got it narrowed down
1: to? I've got three.
0: Okay. If they're the same as mine, I'm going to burst out laughing. But what are your three?
1: So my original answer yesterday was steak.
0: Uh-huh.
1: Yep. Which I think is fine with salt and pepper. And I don't know about hot sauce, but eggs. Someone texted that in yesterday.
0: I think that's like my strong answer simply because of the versatility.
1: And then my dark horse in the race for the one food I could eat for 30 days, hot dogs.
0: Oh, I'm kind of with you there.
1: But if I can't add ketchup or mustard.
0: Oh, see, I like a plain hot dog. I don't care.
1: It's got to be a good hot dog.
0: Now, what brand of hot dog do you usually eat?
1: I eat the Rocky Dogs. No.
0: I love the Rocky Dogs at the game.
1: Actually, I just get an Oscar Mayer.
0: See, we moved over to Hebrew Nationals some time ago. But now the fat Hebrew Nationals, oh my goodness gracious.
1: Yes, if it was the grill, only thing I could have for 30 days, I would probably go with one of those.
0: See, exactly. Now, the other one that I thought of, like the dark horse for me, potatoes. Hear me out. Yes, they have no protein whatsoever, but it's a month, right? It's a month. The Irish people during the Irish potato famine found out you could live on potatoes. You're not going to be in great shape at the end of it, but I could live on because of their versatility. You got your baked potato. You got your, smashed potatoes. You got your French fries. You got a lot of options there with potatoes. Same with eggs.
1: But potatoes are just, and this is my only fallback on or my setback on eggs is that they're just so plain by themselves.
0: I could do eggs with salt and pepper all day long.
1: Me too, you've got
0: scrambled,
1: potatoes?
0: You've got hard boiled, you've got souffles. Oh, you can mix them up into a nice little, you got options.
1: But potatoes are just so bland.
0: No, to the text Drew said lasagna, no, that is not how this works.
1: Right. If
0: lasagna
1: you can have
0: is a combination of tomato sauce and cheese and noodles and all the good stuff. So no, you can't have lasagna.
1: One dish would be a lot easier. One food is a lot harder.
0: Well, one food, for me, you get clarity. I actually looked up, do you know there's a thing called the egg fast? Have you heard of this?
1: No.
0: Okay, so the egg fast is a short-term, highly restrictive diet. But if you're on a diet and you're on a plateau, they're like, you can totally do the egg fast and you'll break through your little problem. So the egg fast is, let me see here. Let me scroll down really quickly here. You essentially get at least 6 eggs per day. I can knock that out before lunch. You get a tablespoon of pure healthy fat for every egg you eat. And you can eat a tablespoon, a half ounce of full fat cheese with every egg. Now, the problem is, doesn't that sound like it would just back you up, like you would never poop again? You know what I mean? Just be like cheese, eggs, and never poop again. You're only supposed to do it for a short period of time. It's like any other fad diet. You cut out everything and you're going to lose weight. It is just a fact. Mandy, French fries, you get deep fried oil. Shh, Dexter, don't point that out. The means of preparation, you have the opportunity to, Like, this texter said jerky. You guys, here's the thing. This is why I turned away from steak. There's so much chewing in steak. Like, Grant, you're skinny. You've probably never done. I've done every diet known to man. And the first time I did Atkins, we had, like, my dad had bought a side of beef, right? And so we literally have a freezer full of beef. So I ate nothing but beef and, like, salad for, like, 3 weeks. Beef. By the end of the 3 weeks, I was just like, I cannot chew any more meat. I can't do it. I can't. Man.
1: Fun fact about me. Yes. I have never once been on a diet in my life.
0: You're a skinny guy. You don't need a diet.
1: Yeah. I'm very lucky.
0: Yeah. Yeah. Now, let me just say this. If your beautiful wife decides to go on any kind of diet after she has the baby, you're doing it too.
1: Well, she cooks about 95% of the food in our house.
0: Oh, there you go. So you're doing it
1: too. I won't have a choice.
0: Yeah. Wine Yogi here said there are some monks out there that only consume beer during Lent. Happiest time of the year.
1: I could get behind that.
0: And this texter said tacos. Again, you're cheating.
1: And so, also, beer has a lot of ingredients.
0: Yeah, but it's the final product. Okay. I will accept beer because it is one product. Could you imagine just drinking beer for 40 days? Vanilla ice cream. I don't know that I could do ice cream.
1: I do love vanilla ice cream.
0: Ice cream doesn't make me feel good, though. Have you had the Thomas Jefferson vanilla ice cream at Mount Rushmore? Okay, so Thomas Jefferson actually had a recipe for vanilla ice cream, and it is outstanding. And they serve it at Mount Rushmore's Visitor Center. And they have that, and they have this raspberry sorbet something. And I ordered the vanilla ice cream because, you know what? When in Rome, I'm ordering the vanilla ice cream, and Chuck ordered the raspberry sorbet. And to this day, because I gave him a bite of mine, he says it's one of the worst food mistakes he's ever made, not getting the vanilla ice cream at Mount Rushmore.
1: Especially from one of the founding fathers, his recipe.
0: Yes, that's what I'm
1: Chuck
0: saying.
1: Chuck turned it down for sorbet. Who even is this man?
0: Exactly. Mandy, grilled chicken all day long. Man, I get sick of chicken.
1: Me too.
0: I mean, I can go 4 or 5 days eating chicken, and then I'm like, I got to break it up. I just get chicken. Ugh. Anyway. Mandy, I can eat and have eaten ground beef, chicken, and rice every day for years. I have a little bit of envy for people like that who obviously get no joy from food. And food is simply a vehicle for them to fuel their body. I love food. I love to cook. I love experiencing different cuisines. I love trying. I love all of it. I love the social, the communal aspect of eating. I wish I was one of those people that can eat the same thing every day and be okay.
1: I don't.
0: You know what? I don't either. You're right. I'm lying.
1: The best part about food, in my opinion, like you said, it's like the variety and the communal aspect of it.
0: Yep.
1: Getting together with people over a good meal. There's nothing
0: exactly.
1: better.
0: Exactly. This person said rice. I don't know that I could do that. I could eat potatoes every day. I couldn't eat rice every day. Bread for this texter. Bacon. You can make it taste like anything, and it has fat and protein. Here's the thing, but bacon, you couldn't put anything else on it. Eat coconuts like Tom Hanks did in Castaway. He survived 4 years. He also learned how to fish, you may remember. Red velvet cake. Again, you cannot have red velvet cake because it has icing on it. Prime rib. I maybe could eat prime rib for a month.
1: If you've never been
0: texture-wise
1: to the Chart House, have you been there?
0: Not the one here. I've been to the one in Savannah, Georgia.
1: I didn't realize it was a chain.
0: Yeah.
1: But we went there when my parents were here.
0: Yeah, their prime rib is
1: prime rib
0: insane.
1: I've ever had in my life.
0: Absolutely insanely good prime rib there. George Washington has a beer recipe in the New York Library. Mandy, sour cream. Ugh. What? Crab legs. Oh, my God. I could eat crab legs all day long. I often do. You cannot have bacon-wrapped hot dogs. That doesn't work, texter. Mandy, what's in a hot dog? We don't ask questions like that here on the Mandy Connell Show.
1: Don't ask questions. You don't want the answer.
0: We go in blind. And by the way, I grew up in a household where my dad always made us eat weird stuff. So I grew up as a small child eating head cheese. Do you know what head cheese is, Grant? Or souse?
1: I don't ask questions. I don't want the answer.
0: That sounds
1: disgusting.
0: They take the pig after they've taken all the rest of the pig. This is one of those snout to tail situations. They take the head of the pig and they boil it. and then they pick off anything that's edible, and then they because there's bones in there as well, they pour it into a little container, and it gelatinizes. So you have little floating pieces of meat and stuff, and it's in gelatin. And it's just as gross looking as it sounds. So I am immune to even thinking about, as a child, we used to go fishing every weekend in the Gulf of Mexico, me and my dad. When I was a kid, if you wanted to do stuff with dad, you had to do what dad liked, because that's just how we rolled. So we went fishing every weekend. Only I went through this very small period in my life where I was like 8 or 9, and I told my dad I didn't like fish anymore. I just like fish sticks. You know what my dad did? He took me to a fish stick factory. Do you know how they made fish sticks back in the day, Grant?
1: Please inform me.
0: Let me tell you. They take random fish. We don't even know what kind of fish they are. They scale them, they gut them, and then they throw the whole damn thing into a grinder. They grind up all the fish, and then they bleach it. And then they form it into the form of a fish stick. After I saw that, I have never eaten a fish stick. 46 years going on no fish sticks for Mandy. So, yeah, I know what's in a hot dog, and I just don't care.
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18: The top two seeds have made it through to the men's final at Wimbledon as Jannik Sinner defeated Novak Djokovic and Alexander Zverev knocked out Arthur Ferry. Quarterfinal number two in the World Cup being played out in Inglewood, California as Spain meets Belgium. And the Red Sox have been delayed in leaving Chicago today. It's not clear if they can make it to New York in time to play the Mets at 7 Eastern tonight. I'm Frank Garrity.
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19: KOA News Time is 1:30. I'm Connor Shreve. More storm chances and hot temperatures are moving into the Denver metro this weekend. Fox 31's Dave Frazier says there's a chance for storms this afternoon.
20: Light winds through most of the day, except as the thunderstorms pass. That's when it can get a little bit gusty.
19: And this weekend, we'll see highs climb into the mid-90s. The House is expected to vote next week on a bill that would make daylight saving time permanent nationwide. Monica Nelson has more.
21: The Sunshine Protection Act would eliminate the twice-a-year clock changes, ending the familiar spring forward in March and fall back in November. The measure has support from President Trump and cleared a key House committee by a 48-1 vote in May. While supporters say the change would provide more evening daylight year-round, some sleep experts say it could disrupt the body's natural sleep cycle. Arizona and Hawaii already do not observe daylight saving time. I'm Monica Nelson.
19: Fox 31 pinpoint weather. Small chance of rain this afternoon. 60 degrees tonight. Then shade cloth weather for the week ahead. Clear and mid-90s this weekend. It's currently 86 in Denver. Our next update at 2 o'clock from the Common Spirit Health KOA News Desk. I'm Connor Shreve on KOA. Now check on traffic with Dave O'Brien.
22: Traffic is heavy in spots around Denver, but nothing too unusual for a Friday afternoon. There is an accident on northbound I-25 at Toma Road that's causing some slowing around there. Northbound I-25 also moving at 25 from Broadway to Spear. Southbound I-25 is heavy from I-70 to 6th Avenue. Eastbound I-70, you're moving at 40 miles an hour from Central Park to Chambers. And westbound I-70 is moving at 35 from Monaco to York. Eastbound and westbound I-270 are heavy, as always, approaching Vasquez. A crash on southbound E-470 before I-76 has cleared out, but there is some road work around there causing continued slowing. A stalled semi is blocking the on-ramp of the Central City Parkway to eastbound I-70. And both directions of Santa Fe will close tonight at midnight between Evans and Florida for the installation of a pedestrian bridge, and that closure will remain until Monday morning. I'm Dave O'Brien on KOA, 850 AM and 94.1 FM.
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0: We're asking a very simple question. If you only had to eat one food, singular food, for 1 month, what would it be? A lot of people are weighing in with peanut butter now, Grant.
1: Not a bad choice.
0: I mean, peanut butter is a solid nutritional choice for the month.
1: Wouldn't be my choice.
0: This one made me laugh. Ribeye steak and screw stupid skinny no diet ever A-Rod. No, that's stupid skinny no diet ever Grant.
1: Yes. And screw
0: A-Rod,
1: you too.
0: A-Rod has lost 100 pounds and it is very strict with his diet. Like, very strict with his diet.
1: Yeah, he, like, goes and covers the Super Bowl and won't even eat the good food in whatever cities.
0: When we went to the RNC and DNC, we ate. But we were also running around in billion-degree heat, sweating off whatever we were eating the entire time. Mandy, I thought I was the only one whose father ate head cheese. I thought it was a Polish thing. He also ate those cans of herring, which I did not like, and he made us eat beef tongue. To this day, I don't like meat very much in general, from Linda in the Springs. My dad made us eat, I mean, everything. You know those things where you see on the internet, like, how many of these things have you eaten? Normally, I have eaten every single one of them except the fruit ones. Because I'm not going to eat the fruit ones. I know, I'm sorry.
1: So weird.
0: I can't help it. It just is a thing. I got it from my grandmother. It's hereditary. This person said Cheerios. Oh, wait, we were only allowed to eat that as a kid of the 1970s, and the reason I will never eat another, much less a Cheerio. Did you used to, back in the 70s, before Honey Nut Cheerios, like Cheerios didn't have sugar in them, so your Cheerios, you would get a bowl of Cheerios, and then you would take the bowl of sugar, and you would just put several tablespoons of sugar on your Cheerios, and then when you went to take a bite of the Cheerios, you had to drag the spoon on the bottom of the bowl to get the sugar slush. And then you had the Cheerios with the sugar slush on there.
1: When we would stay at my grandma's house, the only cereal she ever had was Rice Krispies.
0: Oh, yeah.
1: And we would do the same thing.
0: Yeah, you got it. I mean, Rice Krispies have no flavor without sugar on them. Mandy, eggs or pizza? Pizza is a multi-food item. So it would have to be eggs. I think eggs would be the solid choice. Should I just do, you know, my friend Kelly Maher, who's been on the show before, on a bet when she was drunk at a wedding, committed to living off her small urban farm for a year. She had to either grow it or trade for it using something she grew or did on her, and she did it for a year. Right now, Grant's eating pizza. I just want you guys to know that. Anyway, Mandy, I thought, no, I can't say that. Why do you say these things to me? Somebody said pomegranates. I thought you just ate the seeds of pomegranates. Do you eat anything else on the pomegranate?
1: No. And you would be so hungry all the time.
0: Yeah, I mean, there's not a lot there. Mandy, yes, peanut butter, absolutely, but it would have to be crunchy Jif. It could be whatever kind of peanut butter you wanted. Smoked pulled pork. That's too greasy for me to eat for a month. I can't do it. I love pulled pork. But let's face it, like a pork shoulder, that's a lot of fat in there.
1: Once every couple of weeks you eat that.
0: Yeah. Well, you know what you do? You make a big pork shoulder and then you freeze it in individual bags by serving. Works great. Then you pull it out of the freezer, you got your pulled pork.
1: By the way, whoever made the barbecue yesterday here,
0: that would be
1: good.
0: Jeremy and Joel, I believe. I didn't eat any of it.
1: It was good.
0: I'm very, I'm strict right now. Mandy. Similar to racism tropes used against Jews, the term luck of the Irish was a racist term created to explain away the success of Irish immigrants who excelled through their commitment to faith, family, education, and hard work. The Irish blunted its effectiveness by embracing the term as their own. Jewish people seem to be also adept at the same method of embracing the hate to neutralize it. You know, they just want to go about their business. This person said, how about some good old black olives every day? I love black olives. I love olives, period. I love all olives. But I could not live on black olives for a month. That would be terrible.
1: I've tried through different periods of my life olives over and over again because I want to like them.
0: One of those things that you want. I've done it as well. But I love olives. And that's when my nephew was really little, like 3-4 years old, my sister took him to the dollar store and let him pick out all of the Christmas presents for all of us. He was so excited when he gave me a big jar of olives. He was like, this is the best gift ever. And I was like, you know what, buddy? It is the best gift ever. Well done. So if it's a texture thing, this texter asked, is it the crispness of an apple or the mushiness of a banana? Now, I can eat crunchy apples, but like the thought of putting a banana into my mouth, it it, like right now my mouth is watering, but in that I'm about to puke way, not in the, oh, that sounds delicious way.
1: That's how I felt when you were describing head cheese.
0: Oh, it is gross. Did you ever notice Cheerios smell like pee? Asked this texter. No, but I probably will the next time I have Cheerios. Although now, if I'm going to have cereal, I eat Honey Nut Cheerios.
1: I would suggest that texter wash their hands after they're using the bathroom.
0: Well, he must not work in this building. Anyway, Mandy, cottage cheese, that from Scooter Librarian, that would be a solid nutritional choice. I don't know if I could do it for a whole month.
1: If you get pepper, I think I could do cottage cheese.
0: A little salt and pepper for a month?
1: Yep.
0: That's another thing. I just feel like you'd never poop for a month. You would just be like backed up. Mandy, soul food for a month, soju. I essentially did this in Antarctica. Technically, soju is not a food. It is a beverage. And soju is like Korean white lightning, and it will wreck you. Because here's the thing about soju. It doesn't taste like anything. And it has no burn. You know how you like to do a shot of whiskey or tequila, you got that burn? Soju, nothing. So you're just sipping. You're like, this is delicious. I'll have another. Then you, as my husband says, it's altitude enhanced, meaning you stand up and all of a sudden you're wasted. I don't think I could do that.
1: Altitude enhanced. I like that.
0: Oh, yeah. This texter said Rocky Mountain oysters. You go right ahead, sir or madam. I will not fight you for that.
1: And you have to eat them plain with no batter or seasoning?
0: No, you'd have to. See, that's another thing. Yeah, you would have to. You'd have to grill them.
1: Ugh.
0: So no, I mean, let's be real. The best part of the Rocky Mountain oyster is the breading.
1: Right. Little Old Bay on there.
0: Yeah. Look, several people have said Chick-fil-A nuggets. Another solid choice. This is such a ridiculous conversation. But I've enjoyed it immensely. Thank you for playing along. Mandy, what about apples? Wait, are you asking me about fruit? Because please don't. Please. When people find out I don't eat fruit because it's a weird texture thing for me, they immediately, this is how it goes. Grant, you play me, okay? And then I'll play the person. And they're like, huh, you don't eat any fruit at all?
1: No.
0: And then like a second and they go, peaches?
1: Nope.
0: Kiwi?
1: Nope.
0: Grapes?
1: Nope.
0: And they just start listing them.
1: It's a weird texture thing.
0: And I'm like, stop. And seriously, kiwi? That's basically like a little testicle. It's just so gross.
1: Kiwi is so good.
0: Peanut butter or Brussels sprouts, says this texter. That's an odd couple of things that you got going on there.
1: I do love Brussels sprouts. But if you can't have the bacon or the balsamic with it.
0: I just like Brussels sprouts. I don't need the bacon or the balsamic. I just like them. Mandy, if I'm allowed to have salt and pepper and butter, then sign me up for corn on the cob. Oh, that is an intriguing entry I had not thought about.
1: Maybe it would have the opposite effect of the cottage cheese.
0: Exactly. Exactly. And it's about to be corn season. We have a stick of butter in our fridge during corn season that is actually called the corn butter.
1: Because you just roll it in there?
0: Yeah, you just roll it in there. But then it has like a few random strands of, you know, the silk in there or whatever. Mm-hmm. I just wrap it up.
1: Just
0: I put it in the
1: flavor.
0: Fridge. And then next time we have corn, I'm like, get the corn butter.
1: I still don't understand how people out here think their corn is so great, though.
0: Mandy, ask you anything. I know that you don't have control over who fills in for you. And since Ryan has been let go, is there any way that he can fill in for you? Sorry, I'm missing Ryan in the morning. I wish I could say yes, but that decision is made outside of this building and as a part of policy. And the answer is no. And that makes me very upset. Mandy, some of the most fun I've had is trying to slip in words that you probably could say, but you choose not to say on the radio. You know, words like cunning linguist or file ratio.
1: Mm-hmm.
0: Mm-hmm. Mandy, sauerkraut or kimchi? I don't know who you are, but I don't want to sit next to you when you're sweating if that's your diet.
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0: All right, guys, we're having a little bit of a stupid conversation in this hour, and I regret nothing. Talking about what food you could eat for an entire month. Like, say somebody was like, you know what? I'm going to give you $1 million to only eat one food for the entire month. First of all, I am absolutely 100% certain that I could do this. I could do it.
1: I might be changing my answer. Good
0: to
1: text
0: what?
1: just came in.
0: Rotisserie chicken. I know, I just
1: Costco.
0: Saw that too, and I was like, oh, dang. Rotisserie chicken. But again, man, I burn out on chicken. I don't burn out on eggs, which is ironic because they're baby chickens. But I burn out on chicken.
1: Most chicken, yes. Costco rotisserie chicken.
0: It's a little greasy for me at this point in my life.
1: Not me.
0: It's a little greasy. I still love the flavor. Have you had the Costco ribs that are back there?
1: No.
0: I must say, they are dang good. We got them like 6 months ago for the first time because I was like, I want ribs, but I don't feel like making ribs because ribs are a pain. And we got them, and they were quite good. Quite good.
1: My wife makes chicken salad out of the rotisserie chicken.
0: Oh, yeah,
1: Costco.
0: It's so good. Mm. So, so good. Mandy, speaking of food, what was Chuck's birthday dinner? We got takeout from Nana's Dim Sum and Dumplings. Have you ever eaten there? Oof. So good. So good. Mandy, question on corn calories. Does that take into account that some doesn't get processed in your system? I believe the answer is yes, though the part, the outer hull, which is what you see when you, you know, go to the restroom, that's made of cellulose. All the stuff inside the kernel, though, is like the starchy goodness. All of that gets digested. But I think they account for the fact that the cellulose is just kind of, you know, it's do not pass go and just keep on going. Mandy, can you explain how you go? Oh, dag nabbit, it just updated. Can you explain how you guys communicate so you know when you have to go to break or how long you have until you do? First of all, and Grant, please attest to this. I pride myself on hitting my brakes on time.
1: I literally was thinking the last 2 days how nice it is that you are when it's time to hit news at 1:30 or 12:30, we
0: good.
1: Hit it on the dot.
0: I'm good. I pride myself on hitting my brakes. So normally I don't have to be told that I'm about to go to break.
1: You're one of the rare hosts that has been behind the board and understand what goes into it.
0: Yep.
1: And for that, all of us producers appreciate
0: you. I started out with Grant's job, with A-Rod's job, and so it does give you a much different perspective on how the show needs to be. And so I don't, you know, sometimes A-Rod will look at me and give me the wrap it up, the finger in the air, wrap it up. But that's very rare. It has also asked me anything. By the way, that corn calorie commercial, I got a question about this. So when you eat like bread and butter pickles, as a matter of fact, I'm specifically speaking about Wickles pickles. Have you ever had Wickles pickles, Grant?
1: I have not.
0: Oh, my God.
1: I hate
0: they're
1: bread and
0: so,
1: butter pickles.
0: These are spicy.
1: That would
0: they're
1: be
0: a
1: okay.
0: spicy bread and butter pickle, and they elevate. Like, if you make egg salad with Wickles pickles chopped up, it's next level. You can get Wickles pickles, by the way, at Walmart. And they have sugar in them. So I'm always like, well, is it in the brine or is it in the pickle? Like, when they're talking about calories, how much sugar you're getting, am I actually getting that much sugar, or is it just in the brine? I don't know the answer to that question. I'd like to know.
1: I'm looking at their website. Have you had the spicy red sandwich spread?
0: What? Wait, what? Describe that.
1: Pickles, pickles, spicy red sandwich spread.
0: Red sandwich spread. Ooh. What is that?
1: I don't know, but I'm interested.
0: What is that? Let's go here. That would be fresh jalapeno peppers, distilled vinegar, cucumbers, water, a bunch of preservatives. And that's it. I would totally hit that. But the Wickles pickles are just, they're so, so good. So good. This texter said caviar, of course.
1: I don't get caviar.
0: I love caviar, but it goes back to my dad making me eat weird things.
1: I've had it a number of times.
0: I love it.
1: I just don't understand.
0: When I was a flight attendant for Delta and I used to work international first class, which almost doesn't exist anymore because now they're just doing business class. But in international first class in the early 90s, we had a vodka and caviar service that we had to do. And we had this beautiful setup with the caviar and the vodka setting on ice. And you had all of the accoutrements to go with the caviar and the little blinis and the sour cream and the egg and all this stuff. And like 75% of the time, no one in first class wanted caviar. So you know who did?
1: Your
0: friendly flight attendant. And a lot of the other flight attendants were like, I'm not eating that. I'm like, oh, you're crazy. You are crazy. Mandy, several years ago, you were doing a segment about how divorce rates among straight couples was somewhere around 50%. Gay couples were less than that, but lesbians were more than 70 to 75% divorce rate. I texted in that it seemed like the secret to staying married must be, I'm not saying that. And Grant was just waiting for you to say that out loud. So yes, texting in things that make you stop mid-text is great fun. I will ban you, texter.
1: I did
0: see. No one to text to.
1: That's funny that the texter brought that up, because I did see a thing today, a story that it was like 72% divorce rate between lesbian couples.
0: Mm-hmm. Well, you know, there's an old joke. What does a lesbian bring to a first date?
1: What?
0: A U-Haul. Because lesbians fall in love instantaneously. They then get married and then they get divorced. They have the highest divorce rate of any demographic, lesbians.
1: See, I think that what that told me is that men really aren't the problem.
0: You got to hear the follow-up to the loony texter. Mandy, you have the freedom for now to discuss goislop topics like hot dog ingredients and weird food choices. But I would implore you to also focus on pertinent topics that inform your listeners what's really happening in our country and the state of Colorado. Discuss both sides of the important topics. People often claim to hunger for truth, but rarely like to taste it when it's served. Use X and follow along with the truth. We are growing exponentially every day. Except, guys, I've been to Israel. You haven't. You're looking at it at X. And you're telling me I'm uninformed?
2: KOA.
0: It's been a while since we've had some significant rain, but monsoon season is right around the corner. 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
2: KOA News Time is 2:01. I'm Connor Shreve. An attorney for the family of a Houston man killed by immigration agents is pushing back on officers' account of the shooting. Lorenzo Salgado Araujo was shot and killed by ICE officers earlier this week. The family attorney says he spoke with three men who were in the vehicle with Salgado Araujo at the time of the shooting, and each allegedly contradicted the account of ICE, which said the driver attempted to use his vehicle as a weapon. The family says they're now demanding an independent investigation. The Jefferson County Sheriff's Office has been awarded a nearly $10 million federal grant to help reduce wildfire risk.
3: The money will be used for numerous projects, including expanding the wildland fire management program, purchasing specialized equipment and safety gear, completing roadside vegetation mitigation projects, and expanding wildfire education and outreach. Jeffco Sheriff Reggie Marinelli says that the five-year grant will allow them to accelerate wildfire mitigation across the county while building a sustainable program for years to come. Nia Bender, KOA.
2: CDOT wants to make sure crowds headed to the West Cliff, or I should say headed to West Cliff for the High Mountain Hay Fever Bluegrass Festival this weekend, do not spark additional fires with resources already stretched thin on the nearby Aspen Acres fire.
4: Be aware, make sure there are no dragging chains from your vehicles. We don't want to spark any additional fires along roadways.
2: CDOT's Amber Shipley says drivers will have to work around road closures in place because of the fire. A scary mid-air incident on board a Ryanair flight in Europe. A portion of the plane's fuselage came apart, causing a window panel to dislodge. The passenger who was closest to the window was taken to the hospital, and no other passengers were hurt. More from ABC's Tom Sufi Burridge.
5: Thankfully, he didn't go totally through the window. His wife has to be credited for some brave action. And there are those videos then showing the aftermath, and then also passengers on board with oxygen masks on their heads in a pretty calm situation, because shortly after that, the plane did land safely. And it is similar to another incident back in 2018 involving a Southwest Airlines aircraft in which one person was sadly killed. So it's a very, very rare incident.
2: It happened shortly after takeoff when the flight was headed to Germany from Greece, but was able to turn back to the airport in Greece. Check on the Dow shows it up 149 points. Mostly sunny today with a high of 88. Chance of showers and storms this afternoon with a

0: Starts at I-25. There is a stalled semi blocking the ramp from Central City Parkway to eastbound I-70 in Idaho Springs. And 20th Street in Boulder is closed between Walnut and Pearl for emergency utility work. Businesses and residences are still accessible in that stretch. I'm Dave O'Brien on KOA, 850 AM and 94.1 FM.
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0: Welcome, welcome to a Friday edition. You know, we're in the third hour now. Grant's here in for A-Rod. He'll be back on Monday. And after being criticized for not talking about both sides of every issue on a Friday, I don't care. I don't care. It's summertime. We've got more dumb stuff to talk about. Okay, now that I've moved the blog to Substack, and it's not on the iHeartMedia platform anymore, and you can subscribe and have it delivered to your mailbox every single day, just like 3,200 plus people have already done.
1: Damn.
0: Yeah. And Grant, you know, on our iHeartMedia platform, we are required to adhere to some standards that prevents often things me putting them on the blog, because if you can't say it on the air, they don't want it on the page, which I totally respect and I get. Well, all bets are off now.
1: Get to do whatever you want. Yep. On Substack.
0: It's mine. Did you know that it was 50 years ago that Colorado reintroduced river otters into our ecosystem? I think we can all agree that otters are the best of the animals. They're adorable. They're mischievous. They have little human hands. And I was looking at this today and offering a happy birthday to Colorado otters when I was reminded of Dennis Leary's No Cure for Cancer, one of the greatest stand-ups in the history of stand-ups. And he does a whole bit on animals, how we should just line them up and choose which animals get to live or die. And he says, for otters, what are you? I'm an otter. What do you do? I lay on my back with cute little human hands and do things. You can go. What are you? I'm a cow. Get in the truck. It's so funny, but there's some really bad language in it. And it's on the blog today at mandyblog.com. Not the whole thing. If you've never seen Dennis Leary's No Cure for Cancer, I just, first of all, I watched it the first time. I mean, it came out like 35 years ago, maybe even more. The first time I watched it, I had quit smoking. And in it, he talks excessively about smoking, and it made me start smoking again. So I did not have that urge watching this snippet on the blog today. But as far as animals go, yes, otters are the best. They really are. Now, there's this thing going on at CU that I think is absolutely fascinating, although I have concerns. Researchers at the University of Colorado in Boulder are conducting the first ever user experience studies of chatbots. What are they using them for? They are using them to allow people to have conversations with dead loved ones. Hear me out. It's not just like a photograph that says, hi, how are you, Grant? Good to see you. They use someone's either their social media accounts, they feed them all of their social media presence, and then they, if they have a diary or something along those lines, where they can feed this to the AI, and then they recruited 16 participants between 22 and 50. They each lost a close family member or friend, some less than a year ago, some more than 20 years ago. They set up the chatbots to do two different things. One, they had the chatbot speak in the first person as if they were the loved one who had passed away. And then second, they had the chatbot referring it to the person in the third person as if the chatbot was the facilitator between, you know, them and their dead relative. Well, the study found out that users preferred the first person chats. They called that the reincarnation version. Some participants did say, look, the illusion was shattered when the AI used the wrong nicknames or phrases. However,

0: others said, look, I mean, that was like talking to my grandmother. A 50-year-old woman who lost her grandmother reportedly said, thank you for following through on your promise to visit me. It was so, so powerful. I'd like for you to come to me again. A 32-year-old woman who also lost her grandmother reported, it just feels like I'm getting the closure I needed so bad. I can see her. I can feel her. When asked if they would use the technology again, all of the 16 participants said yes. Some did express concern over how repeated use would impact them, and nearly all feared how it would impact other people struggling through the grieving process. This, and that's my issue. My issue is that when you get caught at a place in your life where you find yourself looking back, that is not a great place to be if you want to have a happy, productive life. Now, I'm not talking about, you know, remembering someone fondly. I mean, I still, to this day, my dad pops into my mind and I wish I could call him, right? I mean, that kind of stuff I think happens to everyone. But I have a friend who I've known since we were children, and her father passed away 7 years ago, and she cannot get over it. She just can't, she cannot move forward. And she spends all of her time, she moved to an apartment across the street from the cemetery where his grave is. And I was like, when she told me that, I said, that is not healthy at all. So I worry that the desire to keep that person who's passed away alive, even though you can't do that, it just, I don't feel like that's a healthy thing to do. I think there's got to be some kind of balance. Now, critics have said, look, tech companies could be financially exploiting vulnerable people in mourning. Others say the isolation and social stigma that developing intimate relationships with AI can lead to. And mental health experts say, look, extended chatbot use may trigger or amplify psychotic symptoms in some people. But wouldn't it be nice to just be able to say the things you didn't say if you didn't have a chance to say them and feel like they were heard?
1: But couldn't you just, like, I don't know. When I want to talk to someone who's passed, I literally just talk to them. I know I'm not going to get an answer.
0: I do too. I mean, I talk to my dad all the time.
1: But I believe in signs. I believe in that there's still, you know, there's still some sort of connection beyond the grave. But I don't know. The whole AI thing kind of creeps me out.
0: I think for some people it could be really healthy. I think for some people it could be really damaging.
1: Yes, for some people, it's a great way for the grieving process to complete itself, and like the one said, closure.
0: Yeah, and maybe you don't know which category you're in until it's too late. You know what I'm saying? Anyway, Mandy, peace and progress, my friends. I'm a small business owner and a regular listener, just first-time texter. Truth matters. Yes, it does. 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What?
1: They do have some good nicknames in their community.
0: Why is that something I know now?
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0: Camp, yes. They're one of my son and daughter-in-law's favorite bands.
1: Worked at Court Street Coffee with Taylor, who's their lead singer.
0: There you go. Got a couple things that I want to get to in the bottom of the hour segment. We are going to talk about a very, very cool event coming up on August 1st to commemorate Colorado's 150th birthday. You and 5,279 of your closest friends can all sit at a long table and have dinner together. But first, important news. The U.S. House of Representatives is voting on a bill to make daylight saving time permanent.
1: Please pass it.
0: You heard this, right? In May, the House Energy and Commerce Committee voted 48-1 in favor of the Sunshine Protection Act. The U.S. Senate voted unanimously in March of 2022 to make daylight saving time permanent, but the House never took up the measure in the face of opposition. The proposal the House will consider next week would allow states to opt out. Now, y'all know how I feel about the time change. I absolutely despise it. As a matter of fact, I was telling Chuck yesterday, I know this sounds so dumb for those of you for like sleep is just a thing you do, like you lay down and you're asleep in 5 minutes. But for those of us that don't sleep well, this time of year when the days are super long, it kills me. I am awake by 4:30. I can't go to sleep till 10 o'clock. It is killing me right now. So some of us are super sensitive, and it's just dumb. It's a dumb waste of time, energy, and it's bad for our health. Now, if it passes, the U.S. Senate needs to, again, consider whether to take up the measure. U.S. Senator Tom Cotton, I'm going to have to call his office and be like, back up, Cotton. We need to have this happen. He's worried about absurdly late winter sunrises. He's from Arkansas. He's in the southern part of the country. Shut up. Good gravy. By the way, most states that have active outdoor economies are for this 100%. I've heard for the longest time that it's the ski areas that don't want to, you know, stay on daylight saving time. Why would that matter? You have the same amount of light. You open the slopes a little bit later. And then people can come and ski a little bit later. I'm truly baffled. Mandy, every time I think President Trump is finally getting it as concerns the Iran situation, he backs down. What's it going to take? If he blows this, we'll never get another chance. Correct. Absolutely. 100%. Guys, if you send text messages separately, they don't come together. So if you like the iPhone text messages where you guys hit send after every line or whatever, I don't know why you people do that. Mandy, imagine Trump's legacy, the person who ended the seasonal time change. Yes. Yes. By the way, guys, lots of people asking where to get Wickles Pickles. Walmart carries them. So you got that going for it. This is an interesting, I just saw this story and I thought, this is kind of interesting. John Goodman, you know the actor John Goodman? He's been sober for 19 years. He says that one of the things that he has given up, in addition to alcohol, is grilling. Because, and hear me out, he explained grilling was a good excuse to get drunk, stand in front of something hot. He decided to give up alcohol after a long weekend of playing golf with my friends. By the time Sunday morning rolled around, I was shaking. I was still drinking, but I was shaking. I called my wife, which was like turning myself into the Gestapo. She made some phone calls. We got me into a treatment center and I detoxed there and decided I liked the feeling. Now, also, he's skinny now. He's lost 200 pounds.
1: I do agree with him, though.
0: See, I have no problem grilling and not having a beer.
1: I think that's why all those like Traeger smokers are so popular now.
0: Because they're just an excuse to stand out
1: and
0: drink beer.
1: Men can just stand outside their house and drink beer while their meat is smoking.
0: Yeah, no. I did what I used to smoke and I would stop smoking. I would have to stop going out until the stopping smoking really stuck. Because drinking and smoking were literally hand in hand. One in one, one in the other one.
1: It's the only time I've ever smoked cigarettes.
0: Oh, gosh, yes. It's nice that you could just do that when you were out. For me, it's not that easy.
1: Well, I just didn't want to spend the money on the packs.
0: Yeah, that's a smart move. It's a very smart move. But I was like, man, it would have never occurred to me that if you're going to give up drinking, that would be what you would have to give up. Just grilling delicious meats.
1: Mandy, have you seen his show? His latest show?
0: What show?
1: John Goodman. The Righteous Connors? Gemstones.
0: Oh, no, I haven't seen that.
1: Oh, my God. It is so hilarious.
0: Yeah?
1: Danny McBride. They're a Southern church family.
0: Oh.
1: Like, they're the head of he's the main preacher.
0: Oh, so he's like an evangelical preacher type thing? Okay.
1: It is hilarious.
0: Okay. Mandy, didn't Colorado voters already vote to get out of the time change a couple of years ago? Why is Congress holding it up for us? Because they hate us. Let's be real. Everyone in Congress hates all of us, especially those of us who don't sleep well. When we get back, we're going to talk to a group that is putting on a dinner. And when I say it's a big one, it's not only for a big anniversary, but it's for a lot of people. But you can go.
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15: Former Raiders and Saints quarterback David Carr, who retired from football giving up $30 million last year, says multiple teams have reached out to him regarding playing again. The Red Sox, with all kinds of travel issues leaving Chicago, they're expected to land in New York just 2 hours before they're scheduled to play the Mets. And Scotty Scheffler does not make the cut at the Scottish Open. I'm Frank Aaron.
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17: KOA News Time is 2:31. I'm Connor Shreve. A federal appeals court is temporarily blocking the Justice Department from releasing materials from conversations former President Joe Biden had with his biographer. A three-judge panel has agreed to issue an administrative injunction that stops the release of the redacted transcripts and audio recordings from the decade-old conversations to the Heritage Foundation. Injunction is set to expire on July 20th. The men's final is set at Wimbledon. Yannick Sinner defeated Novak Djokovic in straight sets to advance to Sunday's showdown with Alexander Zverev. Djokovic fell short in his bid for an eighth title at the All England Club and a record 25th Grand Slam championship. Fox 31 pinpoint weather, high of 88, chance of showers and storms this afternoon with a hot and dry weekend ahead, both Saturday and Sunday set for the mid to upper 90s. It's currently 87 in Denver. Our next update at 3 o'clock from the Common Spirit Health KOA News Desk. I'm Connor Shreve on KOA. Now a check on traffic with Dave O'Brien.
18: Pretty decent drive in Denver for your Friday afternoon right now. Northbound I-25 is slow from Broadway to Spear, and southbound I-25 is heavy from 48th to Colfax, and then again from Downing to Hamden. Eastbound I-70 is moving at 30 from Quebec to Chambers. Westbound I-70 is also moving at 30 from Monaco to Brighton. A stalled camper trailer has been moved from the right lane to the right shoulder of eastbound C-470 before Ken Carroll. Backups remain starting around Bowles. Westbound 6th is also slow from I-25 to Sheridan because of a stall that just cleared out. And there's an accident at Ward Road and 52nd, blocking the right lane of southbound Ward and all lanes of westbound 52nd. A crash at southbound Wadsworth and Ohio. Another at southbound Colorado and 6th. And an accident at Kipling and 26th. I'm Dave O'Brien on KOA, 850 AM and 94.1 FM.
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0: I don't know if you guys know this, but Colorado is having a birthday. That's right. turning 150 years old, we don't look a day over 147. Okay? We look good for a state. And to celebrate, an organization called Mile Long Table is bringing together just a few friends at the National Western Center in Denver. They're going to enjoy a meal. They're going to have meaningful conversations. And they're just going to talk about the values and the wonderful state that we live in. It's going to be fantastic. Longer Tables is the organization. And with their partners, Southwest Airlines and Serendipity Catering, they created an annual event to foster connection and inspire people to have a conversation with maybe someone that they didn't know before. And joining me now from Serendipity Catering, we've got Laura Zaspel. And from My Long Table, we've got Tim Jones. Guys, welcome. Tim, you're back. Laura, you're new.
10: Yes, thank you.
0: Tim's a repeat offender. So I just got this text message, and I want to start with this. Mandy, the Long Table event is a good event. My wife and I went last year. My wife was a speaker there. But let me tell you, the way the tables were set up, there was no shade. And we were having these 90-plus degree days just saying, be prepared, take your own shade. Is it inside or is it outside?
10: Well, thank you for bringing that up.
20: I'm so glad we're addressing that from the very beginning.
10: Tim and I were just having a little bit of a nightmare reminder. Last year was tough. Last year was learning. We learned a lot, and this year's going to be different. It's going to be a piece of cake, birthday cake. But I'll let Tim address that because he made some strategic changes and logistical changes that this year it's not indoors, but it's going to be amazing.
20: Yes. I just want to point out that 3,400 people showed up last year in 92 degree heat.
0: So let's give them a little round of applause for being the stone cold sweaty ballers.
20: Go Denverites, Mile High City. That's what we're talking about. We did make some big changes from last year. As you can imagine, setting a table for 5,280 people, it's a logistical nightmare.
0: I would bet.
20: This is not the easiest thing to do in the world. However, we have a passion and we are committed to bringing our city together.
10: And Tim, I'll just say, not only the guests, I was so impressed with them, just making it right, showing up, but the volunteers.
20: Oh my gosh.
10: Behind the scenes and for hours before guests arrive, I mean, talk about sweaty body parts.
0: Yeah.
10: It was booking, running. The tables were literally a mile along Auraria campus. So it was tough, but I heard no complaints. Honestly, I heard no complaints.
0: I think that when people show up for something like that, you're already bringing people to an event that is marketed to bring people together.
20: Right.
0: You're already bringing people together that have a good vibe, right? They're there because they want to connect and they're there to participate. So it's not like you're dragging fifth graders out there who don't want to be there in the first place.
10: Let's
0: start with how Mile Long Table even got started. Where did this whole concept come from?
20: Well, Mandy, let me just address that real quick of how we're changing it this year.
0: Sorry, please.
20: No, it's good. We're gonna have big water hoses. We're gonna shower everyone down as they,
0: it's a
20: fire department thing. So wear your swimsuit. No, just totally kidding. We have switched to dinner this. So it will be later. We've changed. We're doing buffets this year, which we think will work a lot better. So we're going to enjoy a Colorado sunset and on the west side of National Western. It's going to be beautiful.
0: So how did this even get started? Like what the concept of setting a table that's a mile long and having people just come and hang out. Where did that even come from?
20: I mean, it's the worst idea ever. I don't know who came up with this. So longer tables, we've been setting these long tables for 13 years based in Denver. Realizing that we desperately need these places to connect as human beings and with one another, with tech, with screens, the pace that we're living our lives, we're not seeing each other. We have so few opportunities to connect. So we started doing this 13 years ago, realizing, oh my gosh, this is so powerful. And I'm a fifth generation native. And I'm a filmmaker, I'm a storyteller. And I quickly thought, we're the Mile High City. One day we got to set the Mile Long Table. Like, that's just a no-brainer.
0: Right.
20: You got to do it.
0: You were drunk. You thought of the idea.
20: It was late one night.
10: Fallon hit his head.
20: I did have a concussion. But it took us 9 years, but we did it. With the help of Serendipity, with the help of Southwest Airlines, 100, 200 volunteers last year. We did it, and it was crazy, and several miracles happened, and it was beautiful. Like, I think it was worth the sweat.
0: But see, here's the thing that I have discovered, and we do these big Mandy Connell adventures where people go on vacation with us. Mm-hmm. And the thing that I've noticed after all these years that we've been doing these, people just need a common thread to connect. Sometimes the just that first interaction is the hardest bridge to come over. So if you give people this common thing, we're all coming together with the same attitude and the same intention.
20: Yeah.
0: You've given them that bridge. And so that's what this is. It's just an opportunity to connect with other people who are open. Mm-hmm. I'm guessing you have people that are there to experience this sort of massive humanitarian effort. And I just think it's such a great idea. I mean, but kind of crazy. And I just said to Laura when she walked in, I cannot even imagine cooking food for 5,000 people. Like, it sounds horrible if I'm honest, and I really like to cook.
10: Well, so
0: how do you begin to plan a menu for this? Like, what goes into this?
10: Well, one thing, when Tim first came to us and said, it started off at 528, right, feet of table. We said, sure, we're in. And I was like, what do you think about a mile? And we're up for a challenge, and we're up for bringing people together, and we're up for highlighting Colorado, because you mentioned the weather. And that's what makes Colorado so special. Like, I don't care if you were born here or you transplanted here. We'll take the snow. We'll take the rain. It was hailing yesterday or the day before. We'll take the sun. So I think everything about the mile long table reflects what's special about Colorado and Coloradoans. And then there's the food. So this year we're leaning very heavy into the frontier, right? 1876. What did they eat back then? So I'll go over the menu in just a second. But yes, preparing a food for 5,280 people is insane, but we're going to do it anyway. And the only way Serendipity can do it is we have a great team. We have 60 plus full-time people, over 120 part-time people. I couldn't be more proud. And this year, my husband's here, the co-founder. Hi, Todd. shout out. But we're built on, my husband and I started Serendipity ourselves 25 years ago. And that's always been the spirit of say yes and then figure it out. And that's when it was just the two of us. And so now it's 60 plus of us say yes and then we'll figure it out. So I think that's the spirit behind Serendipity. And, with Tim's energy and passion, there's just no way we're going to fail.
0: But it's amazing what someone with a crazy idea can accomplish.
10: That's right.
0: And genuinely, 100%. you really just need that driving force, that person with that vision to make things move. And then you bring in all the other players that help you do it. So I'm all about stupid and crazy ideas and having them come out. Somebody just asked this question on the text line. How do you keep the politics out? But are these people that are, here's the thing, here's just my spitballing, and tell me if I'm right or wrong. Seems to me that someone who would buy a ticket and come to this event, they're not interested in creating division or being in a divisive situation. I mean, I'm guessing people, it's like, do you have any kids? Tell me about your dog. I have a feeling that some of that, or do you facilitate conversation in any way?
20: Yeah, this is a beautiful thing. We realized early on, we have two rules for every table that we set, whether it's the mile long or a table of 50 people. And this is so much fun. The first rule is there's no talk about work. No job titles.
0: Oh, yay.
20: So from the very beginning, we put people back on their heels and they panic for a second. And we're like, but it's okay. Number two, second rule is we want to experience the real you. So this isn't a place of performance or impressing anyone. Wherever you're at today, you're welcome to be in that place. And because we're not talking about work, we have conversation prompts on the table.
0: Oh, I love that.
20: And these prompts are, tell me about your best friend as a kid and what connected you. Share about a memorable meal from your past.
0: One of my favorite questions is, have you ever had a recurring dream?
20: Yeah. Mm-hmm.
0: Because recurring dreams are super interesting because they're so random and so abstract and just out there.
20: Right.
0: But they also tell you if you're sitting next to a psychopath. I mean, that could happen. So tell me about the menu.
10: Okay. So the menu, where are we? All right. So, like I said, leaning into the 1876 vibe of farmers, ranchers, settlers across the frontier. I mean, I was looking at some history. It's like, well, hardtack. It's like, yeah, we're not going to
0: have... No, hardtack is disgusting.
10: Yeah, that's what we're going to serve.
0: Okay, I went to a Civil War reenactment, and they made me eat hardtack, and I'm not doing that again. It's awful. It's basically flour and bacon fat and water, and it's like a hockey puck.
10: It's like a thick cracker that you literally have to break with a hammer and then dip. We're not serving it.
0: Okay. It's awful.
10: So we are serving campfire chicken. And, you know, chicken, when they were bringing chickens across the frontier, they were using them for eggs because that was a high quality protein source. So chicken is really a delicacy. Chicken at that time was for special occasions. So what would be more appropriate than chicken? So barbecue, campfire chicken, and sausage from Polidori, who's also celebrating.
0: Yes, 100 years.
10: That's
0: on the show as well.
10: Yes. So we'll have pork. So beef and pork were also part of special occasions. Oh, by the way, Tim, we're filing for an open fire permit and we're looking for a chuck wagon.
1: Yes.
10: So, if anybody out there has a chuck wagon that I can borrow, please let me know. I'm trying to convince my husband to build one for me. But we will have a chuck wagon.
0: Get cracking, mister. You've only got a couple weeks now. Come on.
10: But we're going to have a chuck wagon so people can take pictures and et cetera. Okay, so back to the menu. So chicken, the main menu, potato salad. Colorado ranks sixth largest. I've heard sixth to second fresh potato producer state in the U.S. So that's a nod to our farmers. Succotash, which is an indigenous word for broken corn or dancing corn. So I said chicken, sausage, potato salad, succotash, corn, beans, tomatoes, and cornbread. So in 1876, this was a daily staple. Like, we're really, I think with the food, that's some of the questions I think should be, what are you thinking about when you have this food? And, you know, I imagine going across Colorado in on a horse, on a wagon. It's like,
0: can you imagine coming over? You're on the plains for what must have felt like 1,000 years, right? Like 70,000 years. You're on the plains, and then all of a sudden, the Front Range rises in front of you. I think about that all the time. Like what that must have been.
1: Oh.
0: It's so cool.
20: I love the people who said, man, Denver, this place looks like a great place to stop.
10: That's right. Insane.
0: My theory is they looked at the mountains and was like, it's good here.
20: Yeah.
0: This is fine. We're right now.
20: Beautiful place.
0: Thank you. We're good. We'll just stay here for the night.
10: So I want people, as they eat the food, to be thinking about Colorado now, Colorado past, and the future of food in Colorado, because we've kind of gone full circle with the regenerative agriculture movement. Who's my farmer? Know your farmer, know your food. So I'm super proud of this menu. Okay, so cornbread, and then we're going to have cake, birthday cake.
0: I heard about this cake. So what kind of cake are we talking about here? And why didn't you bring me a sample cake so I could have told everybody how delicious the cake was?
10: Did you hear that, Chef Esmeralda?
0: Just saying.
10: So we're going to have chocolate, vanilla. We're going to have the flavors that everybody will really love. And it's going to be a large spread for a picture. But then we're going to have a tiered cake with the Colorado flag, again, leaning into that. And then there will be candles, and not just little candles. So I also have to get a fire permit for that. So this is like a planning meeting. This isn't a radio interview. That's a planning meeting.
0: Nick, are you coming in to play? What are you doing? Nick Ferguson just wandering
10: Nick
0: in here
10: Ferguson
0: right now.
10: Hey, Nick. We know you.
21: I'm just here.
0: He's just there to watch.
21: I'm here to watch.
0: Yeah, he's an interloper. He's just there, yeah.
10: Is Gladdy with you, or?
21: No, he's not.
10: She's going to take a picture and send to Gladdy. She's going to lose her mind. He's a friend.
0: Oh, very
10: what
0: nice. She's wandering in, saying hello.
10: Yeah.
0: Okay, so how do people sign up? Let's get to the rest, because you're going to play out the day.
20: How do people
0: sign up, buy a ticket? What are we looking at? How much are the tickets?
20: Yes, milelongtable.org. MileLongTable.org. We got general admission tickets. They start at a grand total of $5.
0: I thought you were
20: going to
0: say
20: cents.
0: A grand. And I was like,
20: they start at a grand.
10: This is
20: we'll take
10: to me.
20: A grand. We got to pay for this birthday cake.
0: Are there cocktails available at this event?
20: So this is pretty cool. Our friends over at Molson Coors is donating non-alcoholic beverages.
0: Nice.
20: 5,000 of them. So everyone is going to be greeted with a delicious cold NA beverage. And we're also looking for co-hosts. Co-hosts get 12 tickets to invite friends and neighbors. So that's a cool thing. So we need more co-hosts. General admission tickets. Companies and organizations can get involved, get a little micro sponsorship. So that's all on our website.
0: That is super, super cool. And here's the thing I love about this. You're like, look, a ticket is $5.28. But you can donate more if you'd like.
20: You can.
0: So that obviously will go to cover your hard costs and things like that. Now, once they come to this one, I'm assuming they'll be notified about the next one. Like, do you get on the mailing list?
20: Oh, you will be invited to tables every other day. One? No, yes, yes.
0: Are you doing all, like, are you doing tables like this all the time?
20: Well, I'd love to share this real quick. We are in the middle of a campaign called 150 Tables Across Colorado.
0: Okay.
20: So our another audacious goal was to have people set 150 tables throughout the year for our state's birthday. We have hit close to 100 tables.
0: Whoa, that's super cool.
20: From the San Luis Valley to Fort Collins. We have cities, we have all over, people are setting tables.
0: So, that's super cool. Somebody just texted in, Buena Vista has an event called BV Strong every year. About 300 or 400 people do a potluck dinner on tables lined up on the streets of BV. It's a great event and strengthens the community. That is super cool. First of all, I love a potluck.
20: Yes.
0: I love trying other people's stuff.
20: Yes.
0: I'm from the South, man. Potlucks. If you're from the South and you are going to a potluck, you better bring your A game and you better put it on your grandma's china and it better look good.
20: Whoa.
0: I mean, there's a lot of pressure at a potluck.
20: What is it, crawfish?
0: No, not that part. I'm from the redneck part of Northern Florida. It's like North Florida, South Georgia. And everybody has, like, somebody's got to bring the 7-Up pound cake, and somebody's got to bring the fried chicken, and some, like, 8 people are going to bring macaroni and cheese, and then they're all going to stare at you as you try it, and they're all going to ask you if theirs was the best. There's, like, a whole thing. There's, like, a hierarchy of potlucks that goes on in the South.
20: Oh, my goodness.
0: And I live for it. I am like,
20: let's go.
0: I'll bring my potluck A game.
20: And we're not going to judge you by your...
10: I was going to say, oh boy, that's some pressure, serendipity compared to this.
0: Well, and serendipity, to be clear, does catering jobs of all sizes.
10: We do.
0: Not just for 5,280 people.
10: That's right.
0: Okay.
10: That's right. I mean, I would love to do that every day, 5,000 people, but what event?
0: Guys, I really appreciate it. I wish I could be there. I would love to do this. I keep going on vacation when these things happen.
20: Oh,
0: next
20: goodness.
0: Year, we're going to coordinate before I book my vacation.
20: Okay.
0: And
20: good.
0: We'll make sure that I'm going to be here for the next one. The website, again, is simply milelongtable.org. I put a link to it on my blog at mandyblog.com, so you can check it out there. And they have graciously agreed to remain for Of the Day, which is starting right now with this. Now it's time for the most exciting segment on the radio of its kind.
10: Of
0: the Day.
10: I'm
0: Thank
10: scared.
0: You, Nick Ferguson. No, there's nothing to be scared of.
10: Okay.
0: No one's ever died playing this game. No one.
20: Until.
0: Not so far. Until, oh, wow.
10: You need me.
0: Oh, no, you guys don't have headphones. You have headphones.
10: This
0: you got
10: guy?
0: Headphones. Hang on. We'll fix it.
20: There we go.
0: Okay. Now you can hear Grant now. Here we go.
10: Okay.
0: We all have headphones. Is that loud enough for you, Laura?
10: Yes.
0: Okay. Here we go. What is our dad joke of the day, please, Grant?
1: Dad joke of the day today. Why did the dachshund want to sit in the shade?
0: Dachshund. Because he was a hot dog.
10: Oh,
1: yes. You're right.
0: Hello.
1: Oh.
0: I said they weren't good. Today's word of the day, please, Grant.
1: Something you will experience at the mile-long table.
0: Uh-huh.
1: Effulgence.
0: What?
1: Effulgence.
0: Effulgence.
1: The noun.
10: Laughter?
20: We should know what that is.
0: I would say a feeling of joy or happiness.
20: Yeah.
10: Laughter, something like
1: that. It is radiant splendor.
0: Oh, there we go. Ooh, radiant splendor.
20: Yes.
0: So next year you can call it the effulgent mile-long table.
10: We should have people define serendipity, but anyway.
20: There you go.
0: As a matter of fact, the name of my personal production company is Serendipity Productions.
10: No.
0: Swear to God.
10: Okay.
0: Because my career has been very serendipitous. So
10: nice.
0: There you go.
10: Nice.
0: Today's trivia question, in Celtic mythology, who is the goddess of poetry? I don't know. I didn't even know there was Celtic mythology until right now. Oh, okay.
20: Man.
10: I mean, Celtic. All I can think of is Aaron.
0: You're like on the right track, but not. It is Bridget. Sometimes spelled Bridget, she's the Celtic equivalent of the Greek goddess Athena and the Roman goddess Minerva.
20: Oh.
0: So there
20: Minerva.
0: You go. Okay.
20: Minerva.
0: Okay. Yeah, Minerva. Everybody knows her. Yeah. All right. Now, for Jeopardy, it works like this. If you know the answer to the question, you say your name, Laura or Tim. And then we say, oh, answer. And then you have to answer in the form of a question. Because you're new, I have to wait until the end of the question. You do not. I'm just saying. You may want to take advantage of that. What is our category, Grant?
1: It's all applesauce. Apple.
0: Apple is the key
1: this.
0: There. It's
1: Apple
0: all Apple
1: will be
0: stuff.
1: In every answer.
0: Apple will be in every answer.
1: Mm. Ready?
0: Yep.
1: More prominent in men, it's a thyroid cartilage projection of the larynx.
0: Mandy.
1: Laura.
0: Oh, Laura, go ahead.
10: Adam's apple.
0: Yes.
1: Correct.
0: What is?
10: Oh, yeah, what is?
0: That's
10: crap.
0: Okay.
1: You get one free one. More are born in Massachusetts. He spread religion as well as fruit trees.
20: Tim.
0: Dang it.
20: Who is Johnny Appleseed?
0: Dang
1: correct.
0: It.
1: The first users of the nickname for this major U.S. city were jazz musicians and
10: Laura.
1: Laura.
10: Oh, wait. What is the Big Apple?
1: Correct.
10: Oh.
20: Nice.
0: Dang it.
1: Fittingly, the first American cookbook had a recipe for this.
0: Mandy, what is apple pie?
1: Correct.
0: Dang, got the one in.
1: Another word for a wrestler.
0: Mandy, what's a bad apple?
1: Incorrect.
0: Dang it! I lost my point.
1: Any guesses? It's got the word apple in the middle of it.
0: Oh, is it grappler?
1: It is.
0: Dang it.
10: Oh, that was tricky.
0: That was sneaky. Well, guess what, Laura? You won.
20: Laura?
0: You won the contest. Laura, big ups. And I will tell you this. No one ever wins on their first time.
10: Really?
0: Like hardly, maybe three people in the 20 years I've been playing this game.
10: Ooh, bragging
0: no one
10: rights.
0: Wins.
10: Bragging
0: sure.
10: rights.
0: Yeah, you better wear that with a badge of honor. As a matter of fact, I'll make you a badge to wear at Mile Long Table. Laura Zasbell from Serendipity Catering. Tim Jones, you guys are awesome. I'll see you next year.
20: Thank
0: and
20: you.
0: Next year, I'm coming to the dinner. Okay?
20: We're going to get that in writing.
0: All yes. right. Guys, KOA Sports coming up next. Keep it right here. I'll see you guys Monday.
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29: KOA News Time, 3 o'clock. I'm Rob Dawson. It is an old-fashioned summer weekend across Colorado, and undoubtedly, you might be driving somewhere, but there could be some closures in your way. One of them is about to get underway late tonight in southwest Denver.
30: Santa Fe Drive will close this weekend between Evans and Florida as Denver builds a new pedestrian bridge. Nancy Kuhn from the Department of Transportation and Infrastructure.
31: So the new pedestrian bridge will provide an easy, convenient, safe way for people to walk, bike, scooter, use wheelchairs, and cross over Santa Fe and the railroad tracks in a way that's comfortable and safe and provide access between those neighborhoods east and west that isn't there now.
30: The closures begin today with northbound Santa Fe closing at noon in both directions, closing at midnight tonight. That portion of the road will reopen at 5 o'clock Monday morning. Keenan Dixon, KOA News.
29: Organizers are holding the High Mountain Hay Fever Music Festival in Westcliff this weekend. Despite the nearby Aspen Acres fire, CDOT says plan extra time to get there because some roads in the area are still blocked off because of the evacuations. Some evacuations for the Aspen Acres are peeling away, but Rye and Beulah remain under a mandatory evacuation. And a flash flood watch is in effect for Pueblo County over the Aspen Acres fire until 8 p.m. Incident Commander Brad Washa.
32: So we'll be watching for those thunderstorms, and if they do hit some of our areas of the fire, that does moderate the fire behavior, but it's not going to be enough to put the fire out.
29: Washa says consistent moisture and rain could penetrate the canopy and cool the fuels. 851 structures and homes have been lost across several counties. The fire is 28% contained, and it's just over 97,000 acres in size. Markets end the week higher. Dow up 150 points. NASDAQ up 75. S&P up 32. Rockies try to rebound against the San Francisco Giants. KOA coverage at 7:30. First pitch at 8:15. Fox 31 pinpoint weather tonight, mainly clear, low 60. Tomorrow, mostly sunny and hot, high 96. And then Sunday, a carbon copy, mostly sunny and hot, high 96 as well. It's 89 in Denver right now. Our next update at 3:30 from the Common Spirit Health KOA News Desk. I'm Rob Dawson on KOA. And now to the KOA Traffic Center is Dave O'Brien.
1: Traffic is increasing around Denver, but is moving pretty well for your Friday afternoon drive. A stalled van is blocking the right exit lane of southbound I-25 approaching Dry Creek. You can still exit onto Dry Creek beyond that stall. There is some minor slowing starting around Arapahoe. Northbound I-25 is also slow from Broadway to Spear. Eastbound I-70 is moving at 25 from Quebec to Chambers. Westbound I-70 moving at 20 from I-270 to Brighton. There is some debris in the left mainline lane of westbound C-470 just beyond the Colorado Boulevard overpass. That is causing some brake tapping there. Also crashes on southbound Wadsworth at Ohio and at Kipling and 26th. And as Keenan just reported, Santa Fe will be closed this weekend between Evans and Florida for the installation of a pedestrian bridge. I'm Dave O'Brien on KOA, 850 AM and 94.1 FM.
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0: 2-1.
1: It's going to be France and Spain. That's going to be a good game.
0: Yes, it's going to be a good game. And, you know, Ryan, I don't know if you are an avid soccer fan.
1: I'm not.
0: Okay. I'm not as well.
1: Watch the World Cup?
0: Different. It's different.
1: Very different.
0: You know what it's like? It's like watching hockey at home opposed to watching it in person. It's a whole different feel to it. And I can't say I know all the names of these soccer players. Hell, I can't pronounce half of the names. But I know as an athlete, I can respect what they do on the pitch.
1: 100%. Oh, I mean, this is the drama of World Cup soccer is hard not to get into. Especially if you're just even, I don't know, layman sports
0: yes.
1: fan, right? I mean, if you're just kind of along for the ride. And even though the U.S. is out, I know that's taken some of the sizzle off for a lot of people here. I still think there's a lot of fun. So, and especially as we get further into this thing. I mean, watching Mbappe yesterday, we were in the studio
0: watching that.
1: It was incredible. It was incredible. And so, yeah, I was watching a little bit of this game earlier today, and I think we got one more tonight, right?
0: No, I think
1: it's, or are we done today?
0: The doubleheaders tomorrow.
1: Oh, two tomorrow. Thank you. Yeah, yes. Sorry. So, I mean, oftentimes I'm just like each morning I check to see, and I knew this game was coming up, and I watched a little bit of it earlier today. But yeah, man, a lot of fun. Dave will be along in just a second. I got to bring up an off mic moment. I try not to do a ton of this, but I thought about, because I knew we were having you on the show today. And you remember our first interaction of the week? Maybe it was the second interaction of the week on Tuesday, right after the article came out from ESPN where Seth Wickersham spent some time with Sean Payton.
0: Yeah.
1: Sean Payton, maybe he had a couple lattes. I don't know. Certainly had a lot of Diet Coke. But in that article, he said something about the identity of the team, and you made sure to stop me before I got on the elevator to leave, before your show started, to let me know that Sean had said something very pointed about the defense.
0: I have no idea.
1: Oh, stop. Come on, man.
0: Your Honor, I have no recollection of those said events.
1: I mean, I'm fine with you doing it. I think it was great, and he's right, but I just thought I wanted to give you a chance because you oftentimes accuse me, little old me, of not giving enough love to the defense. So I...
0: What is that?
1: Is that jogging your memory?
0: Okay.
1: Yeah.
0: Now it's all coming back. It's now flowing back to me.
1: I thought so.
0: Yes. It's called that MacGyver defense. Yes. It is something that Ryan Edwards has not said in his entire 2 years. He even said it off air, but he would never allow Grant Smith to record it because he doesn't want any documentation. But yes, you're right.
1: This was like playing my theme music.
0: Yes. And I was very animated because I walked through the door and I was like, oh, I'm forgetting something.
1: You stopped me.
0: Yes. You're stopped you.
1: What did he say in the article, Ryan?
0: I said, what did he say? And I said, he talked about that damn MacGyver defense, and I closed the door.
1: Yes, he did.
0: He did.
1: I didn't have a chance to respond.
0: No. See, basically what I did in that moment, I learned a lot working with you. Because you like to kneel out the clock, right? So I decided to run out the clock and close the door because you were getting ready to get on the elevator, and I knew that you had no retort. But now you have an opportunity now.
1: Well, I don't need one. I wanted to give you a chance to sound off on what that meant to you to finally get the recognition
0: that you
1: so desperately...
0: You know what that means, Ryan. Yes. See, I've been saying it, right? And I've even got individuals like Prophet to say it. And Grant, once upon a time, he said it himself.
1: He plays you the music.
0: But you would not say it.
1: I still won't.
0: And members of Broncos Country wouldn't say it. But Sean Payton said it himself.
1: But he didn't say the M word.
0: No. He didn't say MacGyver. I didn't need him. But I knew what he meant. You know what he meant. When he said, the strength, and me paraphrasing here, the strength of our team
1: is
0: our defense.
1: Yep.
0: Is that not what you read, Ryan?
1: That's what he said.
0: That's right. So now that the head coach has now said it, because you know how it works at Broncos practice. You can't show any video or talk about anything that hasn't been said by the coach. He has now said it himself, Ryan. So you, on this Friday, have this opportunity to just say it, or just blurt it out. I'm going to say, how about word association? I'm going to say Broncos defense. You tell me the first thing that comes to mind. 1, 2, 3. Broncos defense.
1: Dominant sacks. Incredible. One of the all-time cornerbacks. Oh, gosh, there's a lot of

0: things. Vance Joseph comes to mind.
1: Mm-hmm.
0: Yeah.
1: What else?
0: Well, I mean, opportunistic, certainly.
1: Uh-huh. What else?
0: Right. You know, the takeaways.
1: Hey, man, you suck at word association. Come on, man. Just give the public what they want. But yeah, give me what I want, Ryan.
0: I can't give it to you.
1: Well, you can't.
0: Well, because I think it's weird. But also, then what else would we have? If I give you this, then when we talk, it'll be boring.
1: No,
0: it'll be
1: like, no, I feel no, like. No, it won't. See, no, Ryan, you have the wrong interpretation of what this could do for our relationship. This would only bring us closer together, right? Right now, just envision. It's like you and I, we're walking through a meadow, holding hands, you know, and swinging arms and singing songs. See, that's what we're doing. We're singing a couple of Patch Blue, you know, Work Blue songs or whatever. Get us to that point, Ryan. I don't like to have, you know, friction between you and I. I really don't.
0: Yeah.
1: So just go ahead and say it. It's okay, right? This is a safe space. You amongst friends.
2: What in the hell have I missed in the first 6 minutes of the show?
1: I'm running somewhat of an intervention for, you know, for Ryan. So to finally get him to come to grips with the fact of the Broncos defense being as dominant as they are and trying to get him, Dave, to say those magical words.
2: Are you pushing back on that, Ryan?
0: Well, I don't.
1: Are you pushing back
2: on
1: that?
2: It's kind of a yes or no question.
0: I mean,
2: you don't have yes or no answers ever. Like when your wife says, honey, I mean, are you ready to eat? Do you go into like a 90-second dissertation in terms of, couldn't you just say yes or no?
0: Well, I have to weigh out like what time of day it is and what we're going to be doing later. And so if she asks me if I'm ready to eat, I'll say, okay, well, what's coming up at 4 o'clock today? Like, we have a thing coming up. Are we going to go out?
2: I get it. Yeah. It tells a lot. Anyway, are you of the mind that the Broncos have a dominant defense?
0: I am. Absolutely. Okay. No,
2: he is, Nick.
0: See, right there.
2: He is.
0: That's all we have to say.
2: I'm just trying to help.
0: No, I absolutely. Well, we were talking about how Sean said the identity of the team is the defense in the article with Seth Wickersham. He said the identity and how Tuesday, Nick made a point as we were all leaving, if you remember, to stop us and remind.
1: No, don't say stop us. No.
2: He was talking to you.
1: Yes, Dave and I had our conversation. Well, yeah. I was talking directly to you.
0: But Dave wanted to leave, and he was holding up the elevator for me, and this is very awkward.
1: Don't try to bring Dave into this. No, hold your own. Like my mom said, every tub had to stand on his own bottom. This is an opportunity for you to stand on your bottom.
0: Anyways, mm-hmm. I thought it was cool of him. I wondered also, to sidestep all of this, I wondered the admission for an offensive coach that the identity of his team is the other side of the ball. I thought...
1: That's smart.
0: It's
2: just truthful.
0: It's truthful, yes. But it's not something we get all the time.
1: Like, wait, hold on now. What is it said, and I guess when I played, and I'm sure when Dave played, maybe it was the same thing. See, offense is for regular season stats. Playoffs, Super Bowl, yeah, that's what the defense comes to eat, right? So it's a defensive league, not a quarterback-driven league.
0: Oh, no.
1: It's a defensive-minded league.
0: No.
1: Yes, it is.
0: No, I mean, I appreciate that you think that, but no.
1: I know that. I know that for sure.
0: Listen, just because you played the game.
1: Wait a minute. Hold on. Wait a minute. Did you just use that against me?
0: Yeah.
1: Had I used that towards you? Oh, fire and brimstone.
0: Just because you played the game.
1: Wow. Dave.
2: Yeah, here I am.
1: I've never. Someone tell me because I played the game.
0: Yeah, well, I tend to remember when Vic Fangio was running things, and I think it would have been a cold day in hell for him to ever admit that the offense was having any kind of bearing whatsoever on the identity of the team.
1: I mean, that's Vic Fangio.
0: Well, I know, but you're your side of the ball. There's like a human nature element, isn't there? I mean, you guys...
2: Well, I think there's also a football element to it, and when Vic was here, the defense was better. They were better than the offense. So Vic, as a head coach and a defensive-oriented head coach, when his side is the better of the two sides, is not going to say, well, this is an offensive, you know, dominated team. But it's been clear that the defense of the Broncos has been ahead of the offense of the Broncos. And so I just think Sean was telling the truth.
0: And I dig that. And it's probably important to say that, because if you're truly a head coach of the entire team, it's point out probably the obvious at that point, that the defense is ahead of the offense. But at what point does he ever have, and this is what I was thinking about after the fact, does he ever have the expectation that it's flipped? Like, is he a believer that they could be flipped?
2: I don't know. I don't know if that's really important. I mean, I don't know if he has that expectation or not. I think he expects this offense to continue to grow. I think he expects, and I think he feels like Bo Nix will continue to grow as a quarterback, and he's already pretty damn good. I think he expects the running game to be better this year. I think, obviously, with Waddle, he expects them to be more explosive and to have more big play kind of potential on what I say big play on little passes, right? Not every big play you got to throw it down the field 50 or 60 yards. You can get a big play throwing a hitch or a slant, and then it turns out to be 50 or 60 yards. That's still a big play. So, I think Peyton is smart enough as a football guy. And I do think for all of his,
0: go ahead.
2: What would I say? For all of his quirks,
0: okay,
2: I do in my heart believe he's a football guy. He's a guy that understands sort of the history of the game, and he's done this long enough that he's got, whether right or wrong, he's got a blueprint and a belief in terms of this is how we do it. And I think you have to have that to be a successful coach in the NFL. So I don't think he much cares. I just think they caught him in an honest moment about the defense.
1: You know, he is by far, Sean Payton is a football guy. And I'm glad that the article actually showed that he's looking at the defense in that particular way. And even though he didn't really come out and say it, and the article didn't preface it this way, that was him actually not only just validating the defense and what they bring to this team, but also doing what a lot of people don't normally do here in this market. And I would dare to say nationally, as well as give Vance Joseph some credit. Right? Because he is the maestro, if you will, to that defense. Now, he has some excellent pieces to work with, but it's on him to put those players into place and be able to get the most out of them. So, listen, man, I love the article itself. There was a lot of interesting things that came out of the article that we have yet to discuss, but I love that part of it, acknowledging where your strengths lie. And in the Soda way, validating everyone on that side of the ball.
0: So I have one more thought on this. And we talked about this a little while back, about how sometimes the perception of Bo Nix from a national perspective it's brought down a couple of pegs, because people will say, well, you've got a great defense. Like, Bo Nix doesn't have to do a lot because the defense bails him out, right? I mean, that's been said. It's quite literally been said. I wondered, after that comment, and again, I thought about it after he stopped me, is that how much of the offense's performance is really dictated by the defense? As in, if they were, say, forced, sometimes in the fourth quarter they are, if they were forced to be the driver of this thing, what would that look like? Do they, I'm not saying they like
2: find out this year.
0: I'm not saying they play poorly on purpose. Like, nobody does that. But like, again, we talk about human nature. Like, hey man, the defense has got us. Like, you think that.
2: Yeah, I think I'm pretty sure you're overthinking this. I don't think you ever go to, as a head coach, an NFL head coach, an offensive-minded play caller, play designer head coach, you're trying to score, you're trying to gain field position, you're trying to find plays that work, you're trying to stay on the field. But in all of those things, there's this little thing that creeps in, and it creeps ahead of all of the four or five things I just listed. And that is, I am not going to put my defense in a bad position. Not going to do it. Now, it's going to happen sometimes. You're going to get a tip pass on the minus 30-yard line, ball tipped at the line of scrimmage, the safety intercepts it, and your opponents start on the plus 27. That's putting your defense in a bad position. You can't do that too many times. So you're trying to find plays that work, and you're trying to balance also, hey, if the worst thing we do is punt it, I got a good punter and I got a really good defense, we'll punt that thing down there, and I'll bet you'll make a mistake in this next series or two before we make a mistake. So all those things, you know, I don't know that a defensive coordinator is just trying to get something stopped. Now, if they're behind in the fourth quarter, not only are you trying to get something stopped, I'm trying to create a big play. Let me get a strip sack, or let me pressure this formation and see if we can make something happen, because you have to do that. But I would argue the Bo Nix thing you mentioned, because I mean, look what they did in the fourth quarter, half of how many games. If it just happened once or twice, I'd say maybe. I mean, it happened 10, 11, 12 times.
0: Because they were forced to.
2: But they did it.
0: And I give credit for that. I'm just saying you perfectly illustrated exactly what I'm talking about.
2: I don't know what you're talking about. You're going to have to illustrate it in a more succinct way that I can understand what in the hell you are saying.
0: I apologize.
2: It's all right.
0: I apologize.
2: Try it.
0: I'm trying to. So what I'm trying to say is, when you know you have that kind of defense,
2: yes,
0: it clearly impacts the way you call a game on
2: offense. I agree with that.
0: So I'm not saying it stunts the growth of your offense, but it also doesn't put them in a position where they feel like they have to be that kind of unit.
2: I don't agree with that. I think I don't agree with that. I think that I mean, more games are lost than games are won, right? I mean, somebody's going to make a mistake. At the end of the day, one team's going to have three turnovers, and the team that has zero turnovers is got a really good chance to win that game. So you have to be mindful of that, I think, as a play caller on offense. And then you just get into a rhythm. How's the quarterback playing? Man, he's sharp today. He's seeing things today. I mean, after the first series, you come over, you look at the photographs and the video, and it's like, we understand this is exactly what we thought we were going to get, and so we like our plan. But it's a lot of NFL coaching is trial and error. It really is.
1: See, when I think about the Denver Broncos last season, they were playing with a little bit of house money because of their defense. And any flaws or breakdowns in the offense, I like to think that there was a mindset that, guess what? If things don't go well, at the end of the day, our defense is going to save us. Because we've seen it time and time again.
0: We've heard guys on the sideline, when they're mic'd up, saying, hey, the defense has got us.
1: Yes, but that is the quintessential part of being part of a team, right? Like, we're all married, and at some point in your marriage, your wife is going to pull a larger share of the responsibilities over for what we do. So it has to be a shared experience. And you have to look at the game of football in the same way, in the same premise. And hopefully this season, and Dave said it himself, I'm hoping things change around. I'm hoping to see the offense doing more of the heavy lifting, and the defense just say, you know what? Our offense is moving the ball down the field well. They're running the ball. Hey, defense, we're just going to sit here and sit tight. And when we get on the field, we're going to turn the ball over and give it back to our offense, because guess what? We're well rested. I'm hoping that is the idea of everyone over at the Broncos facility, because if it's not, once again, it's heavy lifting for Vance Joseph and the defense, but I still stand pat that they still can do it.
2: Best way for that to happen is to have a more efficient and effective running game, period.
0: We agree on that.
2: And I think you and I agree?
0: We agree on that.
2: Okay, then I probably got it wrong. It doesn't give me a lot of confidence.
0: Wow.
2: I'm at least I'm able to say I think I probably messed on that. No, I think that's, to me, that I haven't heard this, but that would be one of the goals going into this camp. And we're working on this running game. How do we become more efficient and stay on the field? And as Nick said, keep that defense off the field.
1: I think really quickly, it's not just working on the running game, because the idea is, what does that really mean to put that in context? Just because you can turn around and hand the ball to the running back, that's not working on the run game. To me, it's having more succinct plays that features every single skill set of the individual running backs that allow you to work on that run game. For me, that's what I want to see.
0: I think this was very cathartic for everybody. Maybe in some of the textures didn't get it, but I feel better. Do you guys feel better?
2: Well, if you feel better, then I damn sure feel better.
0: All right.
1: I never had a problem to begin with.
0: Of course you don't. Future's so bright, you got to wear shades.
1: That's right.
0: That's right. As you're wearing sunglasses in the studio. All right. We're off and rolling here on Friday. Very excited to be with you. All sorts of fun stuff to get to. We have some Peyton Watson news to get to. Well, rumors, reports, to get to here in a matter of moments. Also, a chance for you to win a $50 gift card to Sam's Number 3 Diner and Bar. We'll tell you more about that next.
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13: 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I'm Rob Dawson. An expected heat wave is on the way to Denver and the Front Range, with at least three consecutive days of high temperatures at 95 degrees or above. And day one forecasted for tomorrow.
14: Temperatures on Saturday and Sunday will quickly warm into the mid and upper 90s both afternoons. Sunday might bring a little bit of a breeze or windy conditions at times.
13: Fox 31 Chief Meteorologist Dave Frazier says the heat wave is expected to go at least through Thursday, and early in the week, we could be under heat advisories. Wildfire smoke won't be as much of a factor. Leaders in Houston aren't settling for the Department of Homeland Security's account of a deadly shooting of Lorenzo Araujo by an ICE officer Tuesday morning. Houston Mayor John Whitmire says he's authorizing an investigation.
15: We're not settling to wait for an FBI report. For all we know, could take a year. We want answers.
13: Federal authorities say Araujo used his vehicle to strike the unmarked car with the federal agents and then ran away. But the victim's family disputes that, and DHS says it has no body cam video to back up their account, blaming the government shutdown earlier this year. The markets finished higher. Rockies Giants, KOA coverage at 7:30, first pitch at 8:15. Fox 31 pinpoint weather tonight, mainly clear, low 60. Tomorrow, mostly sunny and hot, high 96. And then tomorrow night, clear, low 64. It's 90 in Denver right now. Our next update at 4 o'clock. From the Common Spirit Health KOA News Desk, I'm Rob Dawson on KOA. And now to the traffic center, here's Dave O'Brien.
16: Denver highways are busy but are moving at the typical afternoon speeds with no incidents on the interstates. There was an accident on northbound I-25 at Downing on the left shoulder. That just cleared out a few minutes ago. Northbound I-25 was already heavy from Downing into downtown. Southbound I-25 is slow from Santa Fe to Hamden. Eastbound I-70 is moving at 25 from Quebec to Chambers. And westbound I-70 moving at 20 from I-270 to Brighton. Eastbound I-70 also slow from Colfax to Wadsworth. Eastbound Boulder Turnpike is slow from Sheridan to I-25. And there is a crash on southbound Wadsworth at Alameda. I'm Dave O'Brien on KOA, 850 AM and 94.1 FM.
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1: Word association. I'm going to say Broncos defense. You tell me the first thing that comes to mind. One, two, three. Broncos defense.
0: Dominant. Sacks. Oh, gosh, there's a lot of things. Vance Joseph comes to mind.
1: Mm-hmm.
0: Yeah.
1: You suck at word association. Come on, man. Give the public what they want. But yeah, give me what I want, Ryan.
0: I can't give it to you.
1: Well, you can't.
2: What in the hell have I missed in the first 6 minutes of the show?
0: A lot of words. Word up. 56690 is our KOA Common Spirit Health text line. We'll come back to the Broncos defense in a little bit. Zach Allen is throwing down the gauntlet, if you will. I don't know what that means. But he's saying that they're going to be really good again. I'll explain. But Peyton Watson, so a report this morning from, this is Mark Stein, says that the, well, I'll just read it. Sources with knowledge of the talks told me Thursday the Nuggets sign and trade asking price to this juncture has been too steep for the Clippers to deeply consider. As a result, sources say there is an increasing possibility the Clippers opt from here to focus on re-signing their own restricted free agent, Benedict Mathurin. Instead, Atlanta, sources say, has shown some fresh interest in Watson, which would likewise require a sign and trade to make it happen. That said, whether it's the Hawks, the Clippers, or any other suitor, sources maintain the Nuggets are seeking compensation on par with what Utah received from the Lakers in their recent sign and trade swap that made Walker Kessler a Laker. So it was two firsts and two swaps. So that is kind of the latest. My question, I guess, is does this in some way tell you what the Nuggets are really trying to do, which is keep Peyton Watson, like making it almost impossible or very difficult for teams like the Clippers to get this thing done because they want him?
2: Maybe. I mean, maybe. My honest answer is I don't know. Not sure. Whether this is a strategy by the Nuggets or whether they feel like now it's only the Clippers. So the Nuggets have no real incentive to. Now, we don't know if they've made an offer to Peyton Watson's camp. I don't know. If they have, then Watson can shop that, but he has to shop it really, at least it appears now, with only one team, and that's the Clippers. So the thing about it is, if the offer, as that article alluded to, or suggested, was so high that the Clippers are like, we're not going to be able to beat this, well then, but the Nuggets are on the hook for it. So I don't know if I completely believe that the Nuggets, you know, have jumped up to the point that the Clippers are not sure. I just think the Clippers are not real sure, especially with the Kawhi thing pending, not real sure maybe how much money they have to spend and who exactly is going to be on the team.
1: An article I read earlier today also suggested that the Clippers may not only be the only team.
0: Right? Yeah, I mean, here to talk about the Hawks.
1: Yeah, like the Hawks chat. Are kind of entered a stage left. And if you're the Denver Nuggets, you like this because it only sweetens the pot for you.
0: Oh, I disagree.
1: You say you don't like it?
0: No, I mean, if I'm the Nuggets and I want to keep him, I don't like it because now you have more teams bidding, which means, look, if you want to move on from him, sure. Then you're excited about multiple bids. If your goal is to keep him, well, now you're getting more teams involved that could offer him more money that you can't match and you don't want to match.
1: Well, when you look at the economic standpoint of the Nuggets roster, to me, I say that they're in trouble. I mean, you get an absorbent amount of money to Christian Brown and you're not getting that same level of production. And if you were to lose a guy like Peyton Watson, yeah, it would hurt, but I'm still thinking, okay, well, Peyton is still on this team's roster, correct? Now, it would have to be a signing trade in order for that to take place. So wouldn't the Nuggets, essentially, unless I'm missing something, and I could be, wouldn't they get something else out of this deal too as well?
0: Well, they would. Yeah, I mean, they're, again, looking for draft picks, possibly some bench role players to come back to them. They're not going to let him go for nothing.
1: Right, so that's right? What I'm saying, that you hate the fact of possibly losing a young talent, but if you know that other teams are jumping into the market and the price is going to go up because someone can offer him more money, you might as well say, hey, listen, let's look at a couple of players on those two teams' rosters. Who would we like to take off of those rosters who we feel as though will fill voids on the Nuggets current roster?
2: That's the whole thing. It doesn't appear to be two teams. It appears to be just the Clippers.
0: Mm-hmm.
2: Chris Dunn is already gone. So, I mean, I think this thing is sort of at a stalemate right now. There's no, again, we don't know for sure if the Nuggets have made an offer. And if they haven't, we're not sure the Clippers have the capability right now, given their situation, of actually making an offer and forcing the Nuggets to make a decision. If the Clippers make an offer that the Nuggets just say, we're not doing that, then there'll be some sort of sign and trade deal. The Nuggets would match the offer and then agree to trade him to the Clippers. But we don't, I mean, to my knowledge, the Clippers haven't made any offer Peyton Watson.
0: Well, no. And again, per the report, whatever negotiations have possibly happened in part of it, the Nuggets offer or request tends to be too high. So they're asking too much, which again, it's like, if you want to move him, if you don't want to match the salary, if you don't care to keep him on the roster, well, then this thing could have probably, well, maybe. I mean, the Kawhi Leonard thing is different, but I'm just saying, like, this thing could have been done already, potentially, if the Clippers really had that kind of interest. But per this report, is the Clippers are backing off because the ask is too high. And if the ask is too high, they've obviously told the Nuggets the ask is too high, which means the Nuggets are saying, well, that's just what we're asking for, which tells me they want to keep him. That's what it tells me.
1: Well, if you want to keep a player, and not just the Nuggets, we've seen this in a lot of sports, why don't you just really show the player? Why don't you make it, show that player, in this player, we're talking about Peyton Watson, that you really want to keep him? Because didn't we see the same thing happen with Brad Stevens, Jaylen Brown, and the Celtics, where the asking price was so high that teams went in a different direction and pivoted, and they went and took other players and added them to their roster. So if you want to keep him, man, hell, keep him. Show him that you really want him to stay. If not, just cut bait and let him go to another team.
0: They're in an interesting spot, too, because of the luxury tax. We haven't really talked a ton about it because you know, you get into the weeds on first apron, second apron, luxury tax. But this was put out a little bit before the show started. Just by re-signing Peyton Watson at a starting salary of $25 million, which is the one we've been talking about the most, the Nuggets will receive a luxury tax bill of $175.8 million. That's before re-signing Spencer Jones and before adding a 14th player to the roster, because remember, they still have some bench spots they haven't filled yet. Doing both, assuming Jones re-signs at a starting salary of 7.5, increases the luxury tax bill to $256.4 million. The highest single-season tax bill ever was the 2023-24 Golden State Warriors at $170. And that's over $80 million less than what the Nuggets are looking at spending in the luxury tax bill, which would equate to $500.7 million for their entire roster.
2: Yeah, when you put it like that and you hear those numbers, it doesn't make a hell of a lot of sense for them to do that. No matter if no matter how much money they have, how much money the family's worth, I mean, there's good business decisions, and then there's those that appear not to be good, and that appears not to be a good one. So I don't know what that says if there's more moves to come. I mean, I just, do you try to trade one of the contracts for draft choices?
0: Like Cam Johnson or something like that?
2: Yeah, Cam Johnson. It almost suggests that you have to do that. I've been a proponent of keeping Cam Johnson. I don't hear a lot of other people sort of echoing that spirit, which is okay. I just think this team, again, needs perimeter scoring and perimeter defense. Cam Johnson's not a great defensive player, but I liked he had a very slow start. I've said this every single time I brought this up this season. There was times where, you know, he seemed like mentally he just was going to be crushed under the weight of the expectations, and he hadn't lived up to it. But then in the playoffs, Cam Johnson, you know, more than held up his end of the deal. So my preference would be to keep him, but maybe they can't.
0: I feel like you, at this point, you almost have to. The only scenario where you're painting there is, again, you might be in the luxury tax no matter what. Like you may not have a choice. I mean, you'd like to keep Spencer Jones. We all like Spencer Jones. That's another player you'd like to keep. He put out a video, I think yesterday, saying that he's talking to other teams. Still talking to the Nuggets, but also talking to other teams. He's seeing what his options are. He's got leverage. Go for it. Use it. But they still have other bench players they also need to add. So this is a fascinating spot, because if you're going to pay Peyton Watson $25-plus million, because he wants reportedly more than Christian Brown, you probably can't keep Cam Johnson, right? I mean, under this circumstance, $500 million it'll cost you to roster this team.
1: Golden State did it because they had a lot of top players, right? And a lot of those guys were really productive. Some of these players that we're talking about, are they highly productive players? And the answer to that question is not really. And if the Nuggets were to kind of keep Peyton Watson, pay him the money that he's asking for, I mean, that's going to hamstring your team.
0: But then why not make it easier for the Clippers to acquire him?
1: Because they're just trying to play the whole business of basketball and show that, okay, well, we're going to be tough. And I was like, you know what? You're going to run into a financial issue anyway, and bringing Peyton Watson back, even though I think he's a quality player, is not going to put you in a championship window. So you might as well just go ahead, part ways with him, sign and trade, and bring over some other pieces that are cost effective.
0: I mean, they may not have a choice, actually. All right, from the KOA Traffic Center, here's Dave O'Brien.
16: A couple of minibuses are with the Safety Patrol blocking the right lane of westbound I-70 between 6th and C-470 in Golden. Looks like one of the buses is having some sort of mechanical trouble that is causing some minor slowing there. Beyond that, westbound I-70 is moving at the speed limit heading to High Country this afternoon. Northbound and southbound I-25 are getting busier in the Denver Tech Center and heading in and out of downtown. I-270, I-225, and eastbound Boulder Turnpike from Wadsworth to I-25 are all heavy, and there are crashes on southbound Wadsworth at Alabama. Alameda and northbound Washington between 78th and 80th. I'm Dave O'Brien on KOA, 850 AM and 94.1 FM.
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2: Now, we don't know if they've made an offer to Peyton Watson's camp.
1: Well, when you look at the economic standpoint of the Nuggets roster, they're in trouble. Yeah.

0: I'd like to do Peyton Watson. By the way, moments ago, this is kind of juicy. An altercation just occurred, or I guess it recurred this morning. Bam Adebayo and Tyler Herro got into a physical altercation in Las Vegas today.
1: Not good news for Tyler Herro.
0: Which Adebayo struck Herro.
1: See my previously uttered phrase.
0: The altercation occurred at practice. This is per Shams. The altercation occurred at practice court in Las Vegas hotel this morning. Starting with Adebayo, approached Herro about comments the guard made critiquing the center on social media after their seven-year run in Miami. And of course, Herro was part of the trade for Giannis.
2: Yes. Handle your business. Handle your BI. You know, it's funny because when you guys
0: didn't have social media back in the day, so you didn't have these altercations.
1: Well, we had them empty soup cans with a little cord in between them. That was our social media.
0: Yeah.
1: Yes. Tyler Herro, I don't know what he said, but I'm gonna speculate.
0: Okay.
1: You must be out of your mind. Why would you critique Bam Adebayo's game, period? And maybe, listen, I didn't see what he said, and maybe he got taken out of context, and maybe he didn't meet, maybe he's completely innocent. But man, I'm not trying to put myself in a situation like that with that guy.
2: See, basically what happened, Dave, is between teammates, there's always a little tension. A couple of things you may want to say, but you really don't say because you're teammates. And now that both guys are in different locker rooms, Tyler is now with the Milwaukee Bucks and Bam is still with the Miami Heat. Maybe Tyler Fowles is like, you know what? I really want to tell you how I feel about you. And I wouldn't say that I would do that to Bam because, you know, from a height standpoint, maybe there may not be a lot of a difference. But from a weight standpoint, yeah, you may want to keep that to yourself. I don't know about that, Dave. I don't know about jawing at certain players when you shouldn't jaw at them.
1: Yeah. Do we ever find what he said?
0: I'm looking it up right now.
2: Does it really matter what he said? It
0: says Tyler Herro threw shade at Bam Adebayo in an Instagram DM with a fan after being traded to Milwaukee. Quote, you should get paid $60 million to be a top-tier defender on some nights. I'm just wondering.
2: See?
0: And Bam Adebayo is going to be paid right around there. So yeah, I threw a little bit of shade at Bam Adebayo in a DM.
1: That tells me a little more than I wanted to know about Tyler Herro.
0: Hmm.
1: Man, I mean, please.
0: Kind of reminds me of when Jordan Poole got punched by Draymond Green.
2: Yeah, in practice.
0: Yeah, during practice. I don't even know. Did we ever find out what Jordan Poole even said? I just know that it was heated practice, whatever. And Jordan Poole like sort of stepped to him. And I mean, Draymond's one of those dudes. I don't.
2: All I saw was, hey man, somebody get his hands off me. That's all I saw.
0: You just got to understand your weight class.
2: Yeah, exactly. You know, maybe this would be a lesson to a lot of those individuals who troll on social media, right? Because Tyler Herro was having this conversation with someone on Twitter, and then Bam stepped to him, right? Maybe this should be a lesson.
0: You should get paid $60 million to be a top-tier defender on some nights, question mark. I'm just wondering. I mean, you say those things. That's also kind of lame on his part. He just got traded to Milwaukee. I mean, you're 1,000 miles away from Miami, right? 1,000 plus, whatever. I don't geography. But you're thinking up, okay, well, it doesn't matter anymore. Oh, I could say this thing about a former teammate.
2: No, you can't.
0: No, I'm saying I wouldn't do it, but I'm saying he's thinking like, oh, well, we're good.
2: Because you have to figure that at some point you're going to run into Bam.
0: Yeah.
2: NBA All-Star game.
1: Especially, listen, he was talking to a fan.
0: Yeah.
1: Like, what are the actual... I mean, what are you thinking?
0: It's a good point.
1: What you're holding the conversation on social media with the fan, and you're throwing shade at Bam? That's beyond stupid. That's
0: a great point.
1: Yeah,
0: that's a great point. Yeah, sharing.
1: I don't blame Bam at all.
0: They found him at Las Vegas and struck him. I don't know what that means exactly because.
2: Let me help you out.
1: You don't know what struck him means?
0: Well, I mean, there's a lot
1: struck?
0: Of... I have been struck, but there's a lot of ways
1: that punched you.
2: Wait. Striking. Close fits, open hand.
0: Both.
2: Ooh, wow.
0: Yeah.
1: You've been punched?
0: Yes. I was in Taekwondo, man.
1: Did you punch back? Oh, well, no, that doesn't count.
0: What do you mean that doesn't count?
2: No, that's like saying, people. That's
1: you ever had somebody grab you by the neck? Yeah, I was in wrestling. I mean, they're supposed to grab you by the neck. I'm talking
0: like
1: about
0: punch?
1: Like a fight, I'm talking fight. About, have you ever been punched like when you took somebody's grilled cheese sandwich back in seventh grade and you snatched it off and put a Dorito down there and said, live with it?
0: I got into one minor altercation.
1: How'd that go
0: for
1: you?
0: It wasn't great, but I was he surprised me.
1: He sucker punched you.
0: Yeah, I didn't know it was coming. Like it was one of those like I didn't even know I crossed a line, and then I found out
2: quickly.
1: I'm sorry. You punched you back?
0: I did not. The teacher jumped. Was like it was right in front of the teacher.
1: Do you know where he is today?
0: I do not. This was middle school.
2: Okay.
0: So
2: wait a minute. Okay, Ryan Edwards crossing the line. Like, that's never happened before.
0: Oh, stop it. I've never
2: like, but did you seek him out to kind of get revenge?
0: No, because he was a friend of mine. Like,
2: You got sucker punched by your friend?
0: Yes, we were not friends afterwards, but we were close. It was a smaller town, so, like, we all knew each other. So it was one of those, like, wait, what are you doing?
2: Nah, I would have went to his crib, waiting in the back alley. As soon as he went to open the door, I'm going to jump.
1: Stand right there, just where you are. Yeah. Just stand up and show me how you'd hold your hands.
2: Well, you want him to get in a fighting stance?
1: Yeah, I want to see how you'd stand and hold.
0: Right there. Like
1: this. Stand up off the chair.
2: Right, actually doing this too, right?
1: Okay. It's not bad.
0: Yeah, because you can kick with his legs.
1: It's not bad. Yeah. Okay.
0: Yeah.
1: All right. I feel better walking out of this mug every night. I walk out with Ryan. You never know what's outside.
0: Never know.
1: But
0: never
1: I think you're going to be all right.
0: All right. I appreciate the vote of confidence.
1: Yep.
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13: KOA News Time, 4:02. I'm Rob Dawson. We're watching a thunderstorm making its way through portions of Elbert County right now. It was packing winds of 60 miles per hour and quarter-sized hail moving northeast just a few minutes ago. But the severe thunderstorm warning attached to that storm has been allowed to expire. There is a flash flood risk over Pueblo County over a large chunk of the Aspen Acres fire burning right now. And leaders just gave an update in Pueblo. Incident Commander Jake Livingston says it's a long journey ahead.
14: We do have a lot of work left to do on this incident, and that has to do with just the access and egress and then the hazards associated with that steep mountainous terrain.
13: Especially on the western side of the fire, more than 850 structures, including 337 homes, are destroyed across Pueblo and Custer counties. The fire is 28% contained, and it's at over 97,000 acres. Organizers are holding the High Mountain Hay Fever Music Festival in Westcliff this weekend, despite the nearby Aspen Acres fire. CDOT's Amber Shipley says drivers should be ready to navigate around road closures caused by the fire.
15: You want to be aware that several routes from I-25 remain closed due to the Aspen Acres fire located in southern Colorado.
13: Alternate routes are Colorado 69 west of Canyon City from the north or Colorado 69 from Walsenburg from the south. The markets finished higher. The Dow up 150 points. NASDAQ up 75. S&P up 32. Rockies are at the Giants in San Francisco. KOA coverage at 7:30. First pitch at 8:15. Fox 31 pinpoint weather tonight. Mainly clear. Low 60. Tomorrow, mostly sunny and hot. High 96. And then Sunday, just like it. Mostly sunny and hot. High 96. It's 89 in Denver right now. 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

0: overturned vehicle on northbound Washington between 78th and 80th. I'm Dave O'Brien on KOA, 850 AM and 94.1 FM.
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3: Your opportunity to win a $50 gift card to Sam's Number 3 Diner and Bar, presenting sponsor of Strikeouts, is coming up here at 4:55. All right, for all of our streamers, because oftentimes the streamers feel like we're not fair. So 4:55 this afternoon, we'll give you a chance to win a $50 gift card to Sam's Number 3 Diner and Bar. We hope you hang around with us. Until then, we got a lot of fun stuff to talk about. But if for some reason you got to do something, I understand, but make sure you tune in at 4:55 for that opportunity, that cue to call. We'll get to that in a second. 56690 is our KOA Common Spirit Health text line. You know, Good Morning Football ran a poll the other day that I thought was kind of interesting for a multitude of reasons. But the question was, the one team in the AFC West with the most questions entering training camp is? So the one team in the AFC West with the most questions entering training camp is, who would you go with on that poll?
4: Raiders.
3: They did win the poll, 53.4.
4: Well, then I feel like I won. I mean, I'm part of the winning community. Yeah, what exactly did I win?
3: Well, you're as smart as Twitter. Congratulations.
4: Oh, well, good. Good for
3: me. Yeah.
4: No, I mean, you got a brand new coaching staff. You've got the first pick in the draft who's a quarterback. And as I can't remember, somebody in the studio suggested they didn't think that first pick in the draft would be anointed as the starting quarterback for week one.
5: Who's that person?
3: You said that. I said they should play him, but you said they probably won't.
4: Well, I mean, I'm guessing that Clint Kubiak's trying to win games. So what I said was he's going to play the guy that he thinks gives him the best chance to win. You said they should play Mendoza.
3: That's correct. And okay. I stand by that.
4: Well, I mean, that's okay. I mean, you're still wrong, but you can stand there all you want to, but it doesn't make you more right. No, I just think there's I mean, every team has questions, but I think they have more than the other three.
3: What would be the answer for you, Nick?
5: I would have to agree. It would have to be the Raiders, because looking at what the season was over the past couple of years, how many times have they changed head coaches? That's telling you that they're indecisive of trying to figure out who's going to lead their team. And you need someone reliable at the quarterback position, which is why Clint Kubiak went back to a familiar face with Kirk Cousins, who has in his entire career played in this offense. So who better for his young quarterback to learn from? But there's a lot of holes that the Raiders have to fill. And I'll say this. I think, you know, in about 2 years, they're going to be a much better team than most people give them credit for. And I will say this, because I think Grant said the over-under as far as win total for this upcoming season, I think it's set at, I think, 5 or 6 games. Am I right, Grant, on that?
3: For the Raiders?
5: For the Raiders?
3: Yeah,
5: I'll look. But I think it could be 7 because...
3: 5.5.
5: Okay, 5.5. Because they're going to shock a lot of people. Think about the Thursday night football game, regardless of, you know, people talking about the wind and all of that here. When Geno was with the team, they played the Broncos pretty tough, and Patrick Graham was their defensive coordinator. So the Raiders are going to shock one or two teams this season. So I think the win total is going to be over 5.
3: Well, they'll be better. There'll be a better operation. Like, it was a bad operation.
5: They're
3: going to
5: run the ball better. I bet that.
3: I don't know.
5: What do you mean? No, I bet that.
4: Okay. I bet that too. Because of Clint.
5: That's right.
3: I don't know if they're that much better on the offensive line, but we'll see.
5: You know what? They may not be better, but the scheme within itself will make them better. It's going to force them to get better, because I know, because I practice against the scheme, I played against the scheme, and I've actually coached and watched this scheme actually be executed. So they're going to run the ball much better with the Raiders.
3: Who would be the second team for you, Dave, as far as the biggest question going into training camp?
4: I would have to say the Chiefs, because of the injury to Patrick Mahomes.

0: And I still believe that they're not sure that he's going to be. I know people have said, well, if they weren't sure that Mahomes is going to be ready, they wouldn't have made the first Monday night game of the year, the Chiefs hosting the Broncos. I don't think that has anything to do with it, honestly. I'm sure the network is hoping that Patrick Mahomes plays, but I'm not sure that we're going to see Mahomes in week one as a starter. That said, you hope that he gets back. I mean, you don't root for him to be hurt, but I think until he gets back and tests that knee, and was an ACL and another ligament that were torn in that injury, till he gets back and gets under live fire, I think there's a question.
1: I completely agree. And it's remarkable because you think you're running the same kind of poll over the last, 8-9 years. Kansas City would have been last, right? I mean, almost anybody. By the way, the Broncos are last on only 4%. 4% of the entire thing. So they were last on this as far as questions about them. Because, once again, like, other than wondering if Bo Nix is going to be right, which, by the way, he put out a video yesterday showing that he looks good. But, yeah, I mean, the Chiefs, it was a bad season. And the questions for me go a little bit beyond just Patrick Mahomes' health, because they started to show some cracks. Are those things that they can solve, or are they systemic? And that always becomes the question when a team has a bad season. Is this the beginning of the end? You know, we tend to, right, maybe societally, but we tend to, well, like we did with the New England Patriots, look for when the end is coming. Oh, is this is the end? Remember when Patriots start 0-4 and people are like, all right, the dynasty is over. And then they rattle off 12 wins and it's like, all right, well, never mind. We're all done. So people are waiting for when is it going to end officially? Because one day it will for the Chiefs. Is this the beginning of it? That's my question.
0: Don't know. I mean, I really don't know. I think that depends on, I mean, this looks like it's going to be Travis Kelce's last year. But I think the answer to that question depends on Patrick Mahomes. As long as you have him, I mean, you can fortify around him, and you can have, by NFL standards, some average to above average skill position talent. But you got a coach in Andy Reid that obviously is a great one, and that quarterback makes, I think, average talent around him at times look pretty good. So I'm not ready to say it's the start of the end. I think it depends on his health and how long he plays.
2: I would agree with Dave, but also add this too as well. When we look at some of those championship years, I mean, Mahomes was, you know, he was just Mahomes. But it was Spagnuolo's defense that played a major role. And this should be a theme. Like, no quarterback, even though we always constantly hear that it's a quarterback-driven league, I've never seen a quarterback win a game by himself. It's a team, complete team effort. So when I think about Mahomes being injured, but more importantly, the defensive side of the ball, it is not the same, right? You got Drew Tranquil. You have Nick Bolton, Karlaftis, Chris Jones. Those guys are still there, but they didn't look the same. And then their secondary was the biggest issue that they had last season. And then with some of these young receivers, when they were there, like Rashee Rice, I think he's a very talented guy, but he's like a Tyreek Hill. You don't know what he's going to do off the field. If you don't have that connection with those skill players, Chiefs are in trouble.
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3: The crash on eastbound I-70 between Washington and Brighton just cleared out. Delays remain starting around Pecos there. Eastbound I-70 also slow from Quebec to Chambers. Westbound I-70 is heavy from I-270 to Brighton. Northbound and southbound I-25 are both busy between Broadway and Spear. And southbound I-25 is slow from Broadway down to Hamden. There's a crash at Wadsworth and Alameda blocking southbound Wadsworth. And a serious accident involving an overturned vehicle on northbound Washington between 78th and 80th. I'm Dave O'Brien on KOA, 850 AM and 94.1 FM.
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0: I can't remember. Somebody in the studio suggested they didn't think that first pick in the draft would be anointed as the starting quarterback for week one.
1: Who's that person?
2: You said that. I said they should play him.
0: I'm guessing that Clint Kubiak's trying to win games. So what I said was he's going to play the guy that he thinks gives him the best chance to win. You said they should play Mendoza.
2: That's correct. And I stand by that.
0: Well, I mean, that's okay. I mean, you're still wrong, but you can stand there all you want to, but it doesn't make you more right.
3: Why do we never get an answer?
2: The same goal for the season.
3: Knocking at the door.
24: Mazzaris.
2: That's right. Moody Blues is pretty good.
0: Did you ever play this?
2: No. That would be one of those bands that my dad would have had a problem with. Like when I tried to play Souls of Swing by Dire Straits.
0: Oh.
2: He
0: said don't ever do it again?
2: Yeah. He more or less told me don't do that one.
0: Why?
2: Well, he had his bands and he was like, you're just not doing it the way that they do it.
0: Wow. You've been battered a lot in your life. I mean, God almighty. You got your dad telling you not to cover Moody Blues.
2: Yeah.
0: You got your wife who will not get her leg out of your pants. I mean, it's I'm proud of you. Let me just say this. You are loved, and we are proud of you here.
2: I appreciate you saying that.
0: You're welcome. You're damn welcome.
25: Does that mean that at some point before the show is over, Dave's going to walk over and give you a hug?
0: Absolutely. I'm a hug guy. Absolutely, hug guy.
2: I will accept that hug.
0: Yeah.
2: On a Friday.
0: Well, yeah, I mean, we ain't going bare chested.
2: No. It's a lot of fur to get between.
0: No,
2: and, I would.
0: I'd be itchy for days.
2: It's like a Brillo pad.
0: Yeah,
2: you know?
0: Good lord.
2: I would do that to you. But,
25: a nice handshake.
0: A handshake and a bro hug.
2: Bro hug. Yes, of course. The way men hug. Yes.
0: Just kidding. I like your wife very much. Even though when I walked out the last time, she wouldn't speak to me. But I mean, it's okay. I mean, listen, she probably thinks this is all just a big game. And I don't want her to think that our back and forth means anything other than I have immense. Well, let me.
2: Immense is a
25: phrase that.
0: Let me think about how I want to put that. No, we're cool.
2: She couldn't hear you as I told you. Like she had kids. She had the music going in the car.
0: Let me respond. Let me respond with a similar answer that I can recall back when I was in like eighth grade when I said something to my mom and she knew it wasn't true. And you know what my mom said? Mm-hmm.
2: Oh come on! It is true. She.
0: I'm just playing. I'm really playing.
2: She felt really bad about it.
0: No, she shouldn't. Like, she shouldn't.
2: As soon as I got in the car, I was like, you know, Dave.
0: She shouldn't.
2: Was saying something. She was like, I really couldn't hear.
0: No.
2: I didn't understand. And
0: in case she's driving, listening to this, there's nothing but love here. That's all. Love.
2: I also told her, I was like, Dave's going to ask me about that tomorrow, I guarantee you. And then for you,
0: well,
2: as you walked in,
0: it was a tad bit awkward.
2: I know, it was. And I said, Dave's going to ask, why are you not responding when he says hi?
0: I think Ryan's wife hates me. Drove home with that on my mind. But by the time I was home, it cleared.
2: Yeah, it was good.
25: I mean, our attention was elsewhere on the kids.
2: She just texted. Yes. She's like, oh my gosh, I'm so sorry.
0: Is she listening to the show?
2: Yeah.
0: No, I want her to hear me say, this is all. There's much love in this studio.
2: Yes.
0: I have much respect for your husband.
2: I appreciate it.
0: Even though you didn't talk to me. It's not a big deal. We'll talk, you know, next time we see each other.
2: Next time we see each other.
0: 2028.
2: Yeah. And maybe I need to get her some, you know, hearing aids or something. Like we're getting up there.
0: You guys are really starting to climb the ladder from a chronological standpoint. Yeah. Let me think about that.
2: Maybe you could help me, like, break the news to her. Like, hey, honey,
0: about,
2: I love you.
0: About what now?
2: Like, I don't know how to bring that topic up. Like, hey, honey, I love you.
0: You don't know how to tell your wife that you love her?
2: No.
25: No, I think you're trying to say that there's something wrong with her hearing.
2: Yeah, hey, honey, I love you.
0: When was the last time you told your wife you love her?
2: I tell her that probably 30 times a day.
0: Did you? Wait, 30 times a day?
2: A lot.
0: All right. Now, you know what? Now you're pushing the envelope a little much.
2: I tell her a lot.
0: It dilutes the meaning.
2: It does not.
0: It does.
2: No,
0: it does.
25: Yeah, it does.
0: It does. Let me just speak for her. She texted me as well. 30 is too much. Let's go for like tomorrow, the weekend, a weekend.
2: Okay.
0: Right? When you guys get up, let's go for morning, honey, I love you. Let's go for maybe a mid-morning. I love you, honey. And then maybe a late afternoon, I love you. And then a nighttime, I love you. That's four I love yous during the day. That's, if you check the manual, if you check her manual, that's almost the max.
2: But at this point, now through 16 plus years of marriage.
0: Yeah.
2: And also I knew her. I've known her more of her life than she lived before. It's like over half her life.
0: Wait. You've known her more of her life than she lived before? Where exactly did she live?
25: Time machine.
2: I said that the most awkward way possible. I've known her more than half of her life.
0: Okay.
2: Was what I was trying to say, but my brain.
0: That's all right.
2: So I've known her more than half of her life. So I think it would be weird if all of a sudden I said I love you only four times.
0: Yeah, I'm just saying you're pushing the envelope. If you check the marriage manual, when you get to like 30 times a day, it's diluted. It just loses some of its
25: possessed. It becomes like you're just saying it.
0: Yeah,
25: like
0: you're just saying it, right?
25: Yes.
0: Just saying it.
2: You had some flair to it.
25: No, it doesn't make a difference.
0: You can't have flair 30 times a day.
2: No. Yes, you can.
0: No, it's impossible. Mm. Not even you, lover. No. Not even you.
2: I was a lyricist for a lot of time.
0: Well, good, and you were a good singer, and your band was good and all that. But, I mean, no, not 30. Not 30.
25: With that being said, have you ever serenaded your wife?
2: Yes, I have.
25: Oh, you have?
2: She actually got tattooed lyrics of a song I wrote for her on her shoulder.
0: On her what?
2: Shoulder. Okay. I knew you were waiting.
0: No, my headphones fell off my big ears. I couldn't hear what you point. Yeah, you pointed. It wasn't really to the shoulder. Well, good. Well, what are the lyrics?
25: Tell me you know them. Tell me you know them.
2: It's kind of personal.
0: I love you, honey.
2: Yes, that's it.
0: Is that it?
2: No.
0: Are they really personal?
2: No, it's not super personal.
0: Is it about? Listen, you can just say yes or no. Is it about a certain body part of yours?
25: What?
0: You don't have to tell us. Like his lips?
25: On her
0: lips?
25: No.
0: Or
25: no, Dave.
0: How you answer no, Dave, for his body part?
25: Because I'm looking at Ryan right now. There's no way that it's a body part with lyrics with body parts on them.
0: I'm not sure what that means.
25: Yeah, well,
0: I'm not sure. I'm looking at Ryan right now. There ain't no way it's one of Ryan's body parts. What, like, give us an idea. Like, you don't have to tell us the exact phrase. Is it like six words in length that it goes from one end to? What, like, just maybe, give us
25: maybe,
0: an idea.
25: Maybe it's his protruding pecs.
0: Okay, maybe that's why he's hairy. Maybe, you know.
25: I don't know.
0: Give us an idea. What does it sort of entail? Just an idea. You don't have to say the whole thing, and I'll drop it.
2: The lyric is, she said something when she smiled. That's the lyric. And so it's part of a chorus of a song I wrote for her.
0: Nice.
2: Yeah, and so that's...
0: Can we hear it at any point of our lifetime?
2: Nope.
0: Like before a Bronco game?
2: Right.
0: What better to open the Broncos season, the Broncos radio network, than a song that you wrote? I think it's cool.
25: You know what you should do?
2: Perhaps.
25: Do it on your anniversary. And hopefully it's at the Broncos game.
0: Mm. When is that?
2: Anniversary is October 25th.
0: Okay, nice. Let me put that down. Mm-hmm. All right.
2: All right. We come back. I have a couple of things I want to get to. I got to adjust. I'll be right back.
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1: KOA News Time, 4:34. I'm Rob Dawson. The battle to contain the Aspen Acres fire in southern Colorado continues, and more people are getting horrible news about their homes. Pueblo County Sheriff David Lucero says 254 homes in his county are destroyed.
31: Behind every one of those numbers is a family, cherished memories, and a lifetime of hard work. Our hearts go out to every person who has suffered such a devastating loss.
1: And adding, in Custer County, a total of 337 homes and more than 850 structures have been destroyed. Some of the other areas have had the mandatory evacuation access downgraded, but people must have a re-entry card if they are trying to go home. Leaders in Houston are asking for the public's help in trying to get to the bottom of the how and why behind a deadly shooting by an ICE agent Tuesday. Police Chief J. Donoe Diaz says the ICE agents involved weren't wearing equipment at the time and he needs help.
11: I encourage the public to be proactive with this so that we, as a police organization for the greatest city in the country, can move forward and help this family heal.
1: Federal investigators say ICE shot and killed 52-year-old Lorenzo Araujo because they say he used his vehicle to hit one of their unmarked cars and then tried to run away. The victim's family disputes that. The market's finished higher. Rockies Giants in San Francisco. KOA coverage at 7:30. Fox 31 pinpoint weather tonight, mostly clear, low 60. Tomorrow, mostly sunny and hot, high 96. And tomorrow night, clear, low 64. It's 88 in Denver right now. Our next update at 5 o'clock. From the Common Spirit Health KOA News Desk, I'm Rob Dawson on KOA. Now to the traffic center, here's Dave O'Brien.
12: Not a bad drive in Denver right now. Interstates are slow going in the usual afternoon spots, but there are no incidents on the highways right now. Northbound I-25 is moving at 20 from Broadway to Spear. Southbound I-25 moving at 30 from Santa Fe to Yale. Eastbound and westbound I-70 are heavy between I-25 and I-225. Eastbound I-70 also moving at 35 from Youngfield to Wadsworth. There was a crash on southbound Wadsworth at Alameda. Backup start at 6th Avenue. An accident involving an overturned vehicle is on northbound Washington between 78th and 80th. And there are crashes on northbound Spear at Broadway and southbound Federal at Colorado. I'm Dave O'Brien on KOA, 850 AM and 94.1 FM.
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0: Show me how you'd hold your hands.
25: Well, you want him to get in a fighting stance?
0: I want to see how you'd stand and hold.
2: Right there. Like this.
0: Stand up off the chair.
25: Right, you're actually doing this too, right?
0: Okay. It's not bad.
2: Yeah, because you can kick with this leg.
0: It's not bad. Yeah. Okay.
2: Yeah.
0: All right. I feel better walking out of this mug every night. I walk out with Ryan. You never know what's outside.
2: Never know.
0: But
2: never
0: I think you're going to be all right.
2: All right. I appreciate the vote of confidence. Yep. Although I'd say because you're a boxer, you'd probably be okay. I feel like...
0: Me?
2: Yeah, if we walked outside and...
0: I'm talking about if you get jumped.
2: Oh, okay.
0: Yeah, no, gotcha. No, I just want you to be able to handle yourself. It was a good stance.
2: Okay.
0: Your hands were good.
2: You gotta have a little balance.
0: You don't want to cover your thumbs with your index finger.
2: That would be bad.
0: That's not you're going to break your thumb when you strike somebody.
2: Indeed.
0: Like that. So put your thumb over your index finger and the tip of it right to the middle knuckle. Yep. There you go.
2: Yep.
25: And this is How to Fight PSA was brought to you by the people at KOA.
0: That's it.
2: All right, 56690 is our KOA Common Spirit Health text line. Your opportunity to win a $50 gift card to Sam's Number 3 Diner and Bar. Presenting sponsor of Strikeouts coming up at 4:55 today. So about 18 minutes from now. Another quick text. If I had to listen to Ryan every day off the radio, I'd be hard of listening, not hard of hearing. Gosh.
0: Well, that's not very nice. Listen, be nice. It's Friday.
2: It's not very kind.
0: Be nice. It's not, yeah. Oh, you know what?
2: Did you hit send again?
0: No. But I'm glad I didn't, because this text was on voice record.
2: Oh.
0: Ooh.
2: Oof.
0: Your hands were good. You don't want to cover your thumbs, your index finger. That's not, you're going to break your thumb when you strike somebody like that. Put your thumb over your index finger in the tip right there, the middle knuckle. There, it's 55 every day. I'd be hard. I don't think I said that. Well, that's not very nice. I did say that. Okay. Sorry about that.
2: That's okay.
0: Yeah.
2: So it was recording your voice.
0: Yeah, but at least it didn't send.
2: That's good. That's very good.
0: Let me turn this off.
2: Okay.
0: Yeah.
2: It's a good idea. Mm-hmm. So I asked you guys about that poll from Good Morning Football, the one team in the AFC West with the most questions entering training camp. As I mentioned, the Raiders, Chiefs, Chargers, Broncos were last. They had only 4% of the vote, which I think doesn't surprise any of us. What is the biggest question you have for the Broncos entering training camp, Dave?
0: Oh, gosh, the biggest... I mean, aside from we want to make sure everybody's healthy, but I feel pretty good that that's going to be the case going in. I want to see how the running game progresses. If I could only pick one, is the running game more efficient this year? Now you could say with a new coordinator or not. So I don't want to overstate that. I mean, if they run the ball better this year, are we going to say, well, that's because they changed the play caller? I mean, maybe that'll be part of it. I think the tempo, how they get in and out of the huddle, those little functional things of an offense, that's what I would look for in camp. But if I could have one only, I would say, will the Broncos be more efficient and better at running the ball?
2: And are we even going to know, because it's always tough during training camp practices to know like how good the running game is.
0: I would be very reluctant in those three preseason games. Maybe I give J.K. Dobbins a little bit of work. Maybe. I might not. He might be in the game and not get the ball work just to be in the game and in the huddle. And But I'd be very judicious with how much he touched the ball, because it's at this point, it's unnecessary. You got to get him in shape. But I don't think, you know, backs, you want to get bodies sort of lathered and ready for the regular season. But it's not like, I mean, Nick played a position where you have to have, you got to strike somebody or something in training camp, because that's how he makes his living. Running backs are trying to avoid that. So I wouldn't get him hit much unnecessarily.
25: I'll say for me, and we can only pick one thing at this moment. I got a couple of things, but
2: explore your space. Whatever you feel is right.
25: Well, it's perimeter blocking and being more physical at the point of attack. Because I'm with Dave. In order for this team to get to where we're hoping they ascend to, it's going to be predicated based on the run game, right? And I'm going to just kind of go back to what I know and being around Mike Shanahan and Kyle Shanahan. It's not just about scheming and having adequate play and consistency from the running back position. It is, do your perimeter players block? And do they sustain those blocks? I feel as though if you look at the tight end position, the wide receiver group as well, hell, I even throw the offensive line in there too as well. If you get more consistent play with a sense of urgency and physicality from all those, that group, I mean, we're not really having this conversation. At the end of the year, we're going, wow, that was an amazing year. And Rick and Dave's call every single week, well, did you see the Broncos running backs? It didn't make a difference who they had in the backfield, whether it was Jonah Coleman, R.J. Harvey, J.K. Dobbins. Hell, they even put Marvin Mims back there, and he got 50 yards. You're only able to do that if your guys truly believe and being physical and making sure their guy does not make the tackle. And I go back to this, and I'll always go back to this. When we talked to Pat Bryan on draft day, what did he say, Ryan? Do you remember what he said?
2: No block, no rock.
25: That's right. So that has to be the mentality of all of these guys. And if they do, that means statistically, Bo Nix numbers go up. You know why? Because now he's taking shots down the field to Jalen Waddle and beyond.
3: No block, no rock.
2: Nice work. I got one for each side of the ball for me. And whether that's cheating or not, because I only asked you guys one, but I got
25: that
2: one for
25: cheating.
2: It's cheating. Right. Okay,
0: it's a little selfish.
25: But. Yeah. But I mean, that's on par though, right?
0: Yeah. Like, yeah. When you guys had Christmas, did you guys celebrate Christmas?
2: We did.
0: Okay. Did you get like three or four toys and your brother got one?
25: I take that as a yes.
0: As you remember, is that sort of how it was?
2: It wasn't exactly like that.
0: But close enough.
2: But there's some moments. It depends. You know, maybe he got the bigger present, but then I got smaller presents. So sometimes it balanced out some way.
0: So for you?
2: Yeah. It felt balanced.
0: Yeah, okay. Okay.
2: I was the older sibling. I should get more.
25: Oh, what?
0: Oh, my. Oh, my. Oh, my.
25: Wow.
0: Yeah.
25: That's what we're doing.
0: There's counselors listening to this show driving right now saying, no! Anyway,
2: all right, so
0: give us two.
2: One on each side of the ball. Offense, for me, it's about your new coordinator, your new play caller. How are the processes with that? I don't know how much of we're going to actually see in training camp, how much that is going to impact the way things work out there. But I imagine in the preseason games, we'll see a little bit of it. But certainly the biggest question for me is how is Sean going to work with that? How does that change help and impact the offense? Because obviously you're doing that because you think you're going to be a better team for it, right? So change of play caller, huge one for me.
0: Yep.
2: The defense is, what are we doing with Jahdae Barron? Like it continues to be the sore thumb of this entire discussion this offseason. And in a lot of ways, it's a good problem to have because it means you have good players back there. So this isn't even one of those like, you've got to make something happen. You really don't. But there seems to be this groundswell within the fan base and within media that, boy, we got to label this thing a bust if he can't win a job in camp. That becomes the dialogue. Right or wrong or indifferent, that's the dialogue right now, is if Jahdae Barron doesn't come out of camp as a starting corner for you, then something went drastically wrong.
25: If I'm working within the Broncos organization, or even if I'm Jahdae Barron, I don't give a damn about what people in the media, the fans think. Right? Because here's the most important thing. It's about depth. And when you look around in the NFL, we even see tight ends. I'm giving you air quotes here by a position alone, that those guys don't look like tight ends. They look like big wide receivers. So if you don't have a plethora of guys in your secondary, knowing as though that's what you're competing against, and guys do get injured, right? And you need plug and play guys. And I say, well, for those individuals who are concerned about that, I said, well, let's pay attention to training camp. Let that battle ensue there. And I would dare to say, even if the Broncos brass, come preseason game, it's three of them. I don't even play PS2, right? He may dress up, he may warm up, but I'm not playing him. I'm going to put Jahdae on one side, and I'm going to put Riley Moss on the other. May the best man win. And make our decision from that point.
0: So did you didn't say that you go to this camp and if Jahdae Barron is not a starter?
2: No, I'm saying what is his role? Like what does it look like?
0: To be determined.
2: Yeah.
0: I mean they may know. They may know what they hope his role is gonna be, but I don't know. But I think that's gonna be determined based on how he does in camp and how the other guys do in camp as well.
2: Is it on So that's a great point you bring up. So how much of it is on him? How much is the other guys?
0: A little bit. I mean,
2: maybe a little
0: bit. The majority's on him.
2: Okay.
0: But also, let's just say we don't want to talk this into existence, but let's just say somebody has a really bad camp and Jahdae Barron has a really good camp.
2: Right.
0: Well, then maybe he gets more playing time at that somebody who had a really bad camp. Maybe.
2: You have to imagine, though, if it's close, they're going to stay with what's been working, right?
0: If it's close, I think you'll see him get tick during the early part of the season.
2: So like he's earned, carrots.
0: Yeah, that's why I say it's mostly on him.
2: Okay.
0: If he's playing well and he looks like he's taking a step and he understands things more, the game slowed down a little bit and it's his second year, they're going to find a way to get him some reps. He's not going to sit this whole year if he and his play indicate like, hey, you know what? I'm ready to go.
2: Yeah, because there's got to be a little bit of a motivation factor there too, right? Because we're talking about a guy that played four snaps in the final game of the season. AFC Championship game, he played four snaps. And again, I'm not even down on Jahdae Barron. I'm excited about what he could be. I was excited when they drafted him. But there's also a sense of like, well, gosh, you've got a very good starting unit back there. You don't want to force this issue, and I don't think they will, but there's a mentality of a first-round pick.
25: But see, that is kind of the mindset of members of the media and the fan base. Because anytime you draft a guy in the first round, the idea is that he has to play right away. We see that, and that conversation takes place a lot with quarterbacks. You draft a quarterback in the first round, you have to shove him in. Just like you and Dave were talking about the Raiders, and you're saying, well, hey, they're going to start Fernando Mendoza's in your mind. And like, that's kind of the idea. You taking a guy in the first round for that purpose, but your depth on your team can dictate whether that guy gets an opportunity. And maybe that was the case. It wasn't that Jahdae wasn't good enough, but you have guys in front of him that are a little more experienced. Now he's had an opportunity to be in Vance Joseph defense. And oh, by the way, we saw Jahdae Barron, cover Jake Ferguson, who I think is one of the better tight ends in the league, and get his first INT. So that's a boost of confidence for him and in the coaching staff that we made the right decision. Now we're in year two. Now there's going to be extra stuff on your plate. Now we need you to really step in and compete. And if he's not the starter coming out of training camp, I don't think that, you know, anyone wants to start saying he's a bust.
2: Oh, you know they will, though.
25: I don't care.
2: Okay.
25: I don't care, because I'll say this, and I often don't say this, but I know what it's like to be in that situation and you're competing for a job. But I also know what it's like when there's some bias in the room. The bias can be in favor of a player, and it also could be against the player as well. But if Jade can go and seize that spot across from PS2, it only makes the Broncos better in the secondary.
2: Let me ask you this, Dave, because we didn't get a chance to see much of it. Actually, none of it. In fact, zero of it. Bo Nix and Jalen Waddle. Is there something about having patience for that connection during the course of training camp? And you have the media out there, you got fans, they're all excited about seeing Bo Nix and Jalen Waddle and seeing that connection, seeing light up. Maybe it sparks right away. Also, maybe it's off to a bit of a slow start and they're not on the same page. What, in your experience, getting on the same page in training camp, how much of that is a thing?
0: I think getting to know the traits. The quarterback wants to know the traits of the wide receiver. He wants to know how he gets into and out of his breaks. He wants to know what his favorite routes are. He wants to know, hey, if I throw this ball and he's on a deep route, if I put this ball on the outside shoulder, is that a guy that's going to make the catch? But I wouldn't be overly concerned, because I don't know how much Jalen Waddle's going to play, and I sure don't know how much Bo Nix is going to play in the three preseason games. But a lot of reps in practice, and I think you won't really see the connection until the regular season starts, and then it may take a little bit of time.
2: Mm-hmm.
0: Right? There's not a hell of a lot of game planning going on in the preseason. The third preseason game, none of the starters probably are going to play anyway. First preseason game is just that. It's the first preseason game. I don't know how much they prep for it in terms of watching film, coming up with a game plan, but there's not a lot of scheming. Once they get ready to go play the Chiefs and they have 2 weeks off, getting ready, not literally off, but 2 weeks without a game, there's a heavy, heavy amount of game planning. So they'll start to look at specific players on the Chiefs defense and schemes. And we're in this formation. What are the three coverages we get? If we motion behind it, what are they? Now the chess match really starts. So long-winded answer to say, I wouldn't worry too much about knowing the connection between Nix and Waddle is going to be dynamite in that preseason. I just wouldn't.
2: I mean, the good news, we already know the connection with Courtland Sutton and Bo Nix is very strong.
0: Sure.
2: Right? So they'll pick right up. I mean, I know that, again, Sean doesn't like the idea of you pick up where you left off, but that one right there, you feel like there's enough time, right, between those two, that one does kind of pick up where you left off. But let me ask you this, as our resident wide receiver, is it a different role for Courtland Sutton this year, or is he more or less just going to line up where he has at the X and you go off? Because you're the one. He's been the one. He's also, you know, been the X, but he's been the focal point of the offense, back-to-back 1,000-yard seasons. Is it a bit of a different role for Courtland Sutton?
0: Maybe. That doesn't mean he won't be vital. Doesn't mean he won't be a big-time contributor. Waddle's going to play outside. Now, whether he plays at X or Z, they probably already have their mind made up. I don't know. I think it'll be a little bit different from Courtland, but I also think it can be different in a positive way, having a dynamic playmaker on the other side. We've talked about that because defenses have to, they've got to be aware of where Waddle is. Not that they don't with Courtland, but with Waddle, he's a guy that literally can run by your fast guys. So how are we going to play? That will be a question every single week for teams that are preparing to play the Broncos in the defensive meeting room. How are we going to play Jalen Waddle? Period. We're gonna press him. If so, physical. Which one of our guys? We put our second corner on him with help. Put our first corner on Courtland. There's all different ways to mix and match. But I think Waddle will be a plus at the end of the season. I think he'll be a big plus for Cortland.
25: See, I think it's going to come down to how you move Waddle around. Like, you can put him outside the numbers, but I'm like, okay, well, you got the sidelines to help you as an extra defender. And I'm like, no, you want him to be able to play a multitude of different positions, but you want to be able to line him up. Because when you're able to do that, he's going to draw the eyes of the defenders, right? Whether it's by design or not. And that's going to allow Bo to identify right away, pre-snap and after the ball is snapped, where exactly he wants to go to the ball, where he feels as though he has a more advantageous kind of matchup.
2: I can't wait to see it. It's going to be a lot of fun. All right. Be caller number three right now, 303-713-8585. Caller three, 303-713-8585. Before tonight's KOA Rockies broadcast, win a $50 gift card to Sam's Number 3 Diner and Bar, presenting sponsor of Strikeouts. KOA Sports gives away two $50 gift cards to Sam's Number 3 Diner and Bar every week on Rockies game days. So here's your chance. This is the last one before the All-Star break, too. So be caller number three, 303-713-8585 to win that $50 gift card to Sam's Number 3 Diner and Bar. They're fantastic.
0: Yes, they are.
2: We love them. Okay, we got some breaking NBA news. Going to get to on the other side. No, it's not LeBron, but it's pretty big. So we'll get to that, as well as I got to give some more love to the defense. We'll get to that next.
3: KOA.
0: Do you want your injury claim to be taken seriously? 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
21: KOA News Time, 5:02. I'm Rob Dawson. The firefight continues and the cleanup is just beginning from the Aspen Acres fire, which continues to burn across parts of several counties in southern Colorado. Both Colorado senators toured the damage this afternoon, and Senator John Hickenlooper warned people across the state to prepare their homes for the next wildfire.
22: So many of the houses up there were, it's like a miracle they were spared, but it's because somebody put the time in. That's not a bunch of money, it's not a bunch of time, but they hardened the area around there and defended the perimeter of their home.
21: Mandatory evacuations remain for Beulah and Rye, but other areas are now downgraded, so some people are allowed back. The damage assessment teams in Pueblo and Custer counties report 337 homes and 851 structures destroyed. The forecast for the next several days isn't helpful to any of the fires burning across the state. Temps along the Front Range will be in the upper 90s for several days, with the hottest days at the beginning of the work week.
23: Doesn't look like we'll get to records. Most of the records for the week ahead are at 101 or 102. But on Monday, the record is 100 degrees. It's our hottest day with a forecast high of 98.
21: Fox 31 Chief Meteorologist Dave Frazier says this is likely a heat wave because forecasted highs are above 95 degrees for at least 3 days in a row with the start date tomorrow. And it turns out the police patrols and other extra steps taken by New York City to prepare for America's closest thing to a royal wedding last week wasn't a gift from the city. Mayor Zohran Mamdani said Friday that singer Taylor Swift and her now husband Travis Kelce paid the city over $160,000 to cover policing and other matters. The markets finished higher. Rockies are at the Giants in San Francisco. KOA coverage at 7:30. First pitch at 8:15. Fox 31 pinpoint weather. Tonight, mainly clear, low 60. Tomorrow, mostly sunny and hot, high 96. And Sunday, just like it, high of 96 as well. It's 87 in Denver right now. Our next update at 5:30. From the Common Spirit Health KOA News Desk, I'm Rob Dawson on KOA. And now to the traffic center, here's Dave O'Brien.
1: Some rain is starting to move into Boulder and the western suburbs right now, but it doesn't seem to be affecting traffic speeds too much. Some crashes are affecting speeds, though. The two right lanes of eastbound C-470 are blocked by a crash at Yosemite. Traffic is slow starting at Quebec there. There is an accident on eastbound Boulder Turnpike between Sheridan and Federal Boulevards. That has traffic pretty much at a stop after Sheridan. There's a crash on northbound E-470 between Smoky Hill and Quincy. Traffic is getting by that pretty well. And the right lane of southbound University is blocked by an accident approaching County Line Road. I'm Dave O'Brien on KOA. 850 AM and 94.1 FM.
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0: So I went 0-2.
1: Oh, you went 0-2.
0: Which means...
1: Somebody that looks like you, I'm not sure who it was, was a tad bit braggadocio yesterday in terms of being undefeated and winning all the time.
0: I was doing great, yeah.
1: You know what, Ryan? That's when you get your ass bit. You get bit right in the butt.
0: Well, for what it's worth, and I'm not even upset about it because the Rockies had been playing pretty well.
1: They really had.
0: Last night was a tough one. I mean, they took the lead. They got down 1-0, then you had the homer and went back in front 2-1, and that was kind of the end of it. And
1: it was 2-2, 4-2.
0: Yep, yep.
1: What, 8-2 or 6-2?
0: 8-2. Yeah, eighth inning was when it all kind of fell apart. But I thought the under was hopefully still in play all the way there into the eighth inning, and then it just, like I said,
1: the over.
0: Yeah, and then it was definitely the over by a couple. So, opportunity tonight, because it's all very competitive now, all of a sudden, here on Show Me the Money. I'm 4-4, you're 3-5, Nick's 3-5, and then Ben, suddenly the 0-8 is off the table. He's 2-6 now, so very boring for Ben. He'll pick, but it doesn't matter.
2: Were you rooting for him to go
0: 0-8? 0-10, weren't you?
1: Well, technically, Ben could tie for the lead.
0: Yeah, technically, that's right? Correct. If I go 0-2.
1: When you go 0-2.
0: But I would imagine between the three of us, 4-4, 3-5, 3-5.
1: Well, you could go 0-2. I could go 1-1. Nick go 1-1. Ben go 2-0. And we're all tied.
0: See, this is why I do math with... You're the math guy. You're right. You're the math guy.
1: I'm here for you.
0: You're the math guy for a reason. I should have just asked you. Hey, Dave, how could these standings work out?
1: What's the game? Oh, England versus Norway.
0: Yeah.
2: That's a good one.
0: That's a good one.
2: That's a good one.
0: Yeah. So we'll get to that coming up here in a little bit. Some breaking NBA news. Shams Charania, San Antonio Spurs' Victor Wembanyama has signed a 5-year, $252 million maximum rookie scale contract extension with a player option in the fifth season. Now, it's a lot of money, but he actually could have gotten more. Wembanyama decided on the 25% maximum instead of the 30% supermax of $303 million. So he left $50 million on the table, a la Jalen Brunson did a couple of years ago with the Knicks. And according to Shams Charania, the reason he did this is because he's trying to leave, or it says contract sacrifice rooted in giving him and the organization increased ability to build a sustained title contender around him.
1: So he took a year less.
0: No, he got the 5 years. He took $50 million less.
1: Huh. Okay. Well, they must, stop and think about who they have to negotiate with. I'm trying to think, do they have anybody that is up this year?
0: I thought...
1: Castle wouldn't be up.
0: No, Castle's not because he's still on Vassell, the rookie deal.
1: I'm not sure about Vassell.
0: Yeah, and De'Aaron Fox, is he...
1: I believe he's on a max deal. I think De'Aaron Fox is maxed.
0: Well, either way, I mean, it gives them some money to play with over the next couple of years.
1: Yeah, good for him.
0: It's a fascinating spot because, and I was thinking about this with Nikola Jokic. He opted to wait. Well, he's opting to wait until next year where he can sign the mega, almost $360 million contract versus the one this year, which would be like $280 million.
1: Same thing for Victor.
0: That's right. Yeah. So he's opting to do that. And it feels like it's a play to the fans a bit because it's like the Tom Brady thing. Like, well, he's always signing an under market contract so that they can continue to bolster the roster. He really cares about winning. So does that mean by the opposite, Nikola Jokic doesn't care about winning because he wants more money? I don't think that's fair.
2: And you don't think it's fair because of...
0: Well, I think you just get paid what you get paid. I mean, this is a business after all.
2: Well, yeah. I mean, you get paid what you feel as though you're worth and what the market dictates. And sometimes, we've seen it in the NFL. Why you say, okay, well, why didn't more quarterbacks take the Tom Brady approach? Why? Because those guys felt as though they earned the money that was out there, that they were being paid. So Nikola Jokic is like, hey, listen, man, I'm going through a lot on this team. And in the Western Conference, and I deserve every penny I get. Now, Nikola Jokic could take it

0: a different frame of mind come next season and say, you know what? I'm looking at what Jalen Brunson did, how far they went. Wembanyama, he's taking $50 million less. Let's see what the Spurs do with that roster. And if Nikola Jokic starts to see that and it's an improvement and those teams go farther in the playoffs and if in a title race, he may do the same thing.
1: Should he take less money, Dave? I mean, we just got done talking about all the money problems they got.
2: Yeah, I don't know. I would say no. I think Jokic is deserving of every single dollar that he could possibly make. And I don't think it's his responsibility at this stage of his career to try to free up necessarily money. You don't know how that money's going to be spent. I mean, I'm sure that he and Josh Kroenke have a good relationship, and Kroenke would include him in most things, sort of pick his brain, say, what do you think about certain players? But, I mean, you're talking about a generational player, so my answer to that would be no, I don't think he should.
1: I don't think he should either, but you know how these things tend to work with fans, right? They see Victor Wembanyama do this. That was a team in the finals. Jalen Brunson did it a couple years ago. That was a team that just won the championship. How serious are you about winning championships?
2: Well, Wembanyama did it for next year, right? Well, he didn't do it before this season started.
1: True. That's right.
2: Now, you could make the case that Brunson did his move and the Knicks had a little bit of extra money. They were able to go out and spread the money around and it turned into a championship. But Jalen Brunson's going to make that money plus money coming back on the next deal. Wembanyama, let's see how the Spurs do, you know, next year. Mm-hmm. I mean, I think they're going to be really good.
0: Would it change your mind if a player was making more off the court opposed to on the court? And then they can say, okay, because now I'm still getting that money, but it's coming from other outside sources.
1: We're doing a Kawhi Leonard thing here?
0: Yeah, I mean... Hey, man, strange things have been known to happen.
1: I'm not completely opposed to it, but it is also illegal, so...
0: Well, let's put that in context. Illegal, right?
1: What's the definition of illegal? Yes,
0: exactly. I mean, if you're able to circumvent some of the rules,
1: nice,
0: right, and bend them to your will without going over to being illegal, is it really a bad thing?
1: I bet you didn't have that on your bingo card today, Dave.
2: I did not.
1: Defining illegal.
2: I did not.
1: And say, well...
0: Well, you have to define illegal, do you not? You have to.
1: What allegedly?
0: There you go. Allegedly, it's not illegal.
1: Allegedly, what the Clippers did was illegal, especially for the NBA.
0: Well, that's not they're
1: circumventing the cap.
0: Wait, the NBA has yet to prove that they did something illegal. It's still under investigation, and it's crazy that it's taking them this long to figure it out. So, if it's taking you this long to figure it out, then allegedly. Something went wrong. But if you can't prove it, guess what? It never happened.
1: Okay, so Dave, maybe you could be the arbiter of reason here.
2: I doubt it, but go ahead.
1: Allegedly, did what the Clippers did to circumvent the cap, was that wrong?
2: I don't know, but the league, even though they've taken their sweet time, which we talked about yesterday, and I don't quite understand why it would take this long, but it has... But the league has the ability, and they just proved it, to kill a deal that the Clippers were trying to make by saying, hey, listen, we haven't completed our investigation, so if Toronto, if you want to make this deal, that's fine, but you will assume any penalties that we levy against the Clippers for Kawhi Leonard, you'll assume those penalties because you'll have Kawhi Leonard on your team. End of deal. For Toronto, I mean, and smart on their part. So I don't know if they did anything illegal. I really don't. It would appear that there was money that Kawhi made, and it was a sizable amount of money that was negotiated in a deal from a air quote advertising entity not involved in the NBA that he didn't have to do anything. And really didn't do anything and still made the money. And the league is trying to insinuate or just to prove like that money really was guaranteed money. He didn't do anything for it, so therefore it's part of the cap situation, I think, and that's where we sit.
0: If you don't find a smoking gun, the shot was never fired.
1: Are you sure you didn't play for Bill Belichick? You sure?
0: Like, I'm positive.
1: Okay.
0: Yes.
1: Oh, yeah, there's a Parcells tree.
0: Well,
1: with
0: I mean,
1: all
0: there is somewhat of a connection, but I mean, what I'm saying is legitimate. Like, you use the words allegedly. Like, if we're working in the framework of the rules of law, right?
1: Here we go.
0: Actions and words mean a lot.
1: Let's get to the rules of law.
0: So how
3: within the rules?
0: Yeah. So how are you articulating this, right? Allegedly. So that means that you still have to prove, without the benefit of the doubt, that a crime actually took place.
1: Wow. Feels like you've had this argument before.
0: I might have.
1: It rolled off the tongue.
0: I might have before. Yes. Because you, hey, no gun, no ski mask, crime didn't take place.
1: Wow.
0: I'm just saying.
1: Just went into armed robbery. Allegedly.
0: Allegedly.
1: Allegedly. Okay, fair. And there's just creative ways. I was thinking earlier today, because I saw the rumors about Victor Wembanyama and that he might do something like this. So now it's officially he's doing this, right? So I was thinking about this in terms of the show. And I got to think. You tend to talk me off the ledge on a lot of things, Dave. Nikola Jokic could leave next year. But we realize that, right? Like, by him waiting a year to do this deal, it's a player option next year for $62 million. Now, again, the odds of him turning down $62 million sounds pretty silly.
0: Don't do that, Ryan.
1: But I'm just saying, if he doesn't like the way things are going, like, whatever happens this year, you got David Adelman, you're running it back, all of those kinds of things. If this is a bad year, if this is a 35-win team, and he's just really unhappy with the direction.
0: He's going to race his horses.
1: He could about. Oh, I don't. I think he'd keep playing.
2: Well, if
1: I think
2: this
1: he'd
2: is
1: leave
2: a 35 win team, he could play for a new team, a new coach, and stay in Denver.
1: Well, that right. If he decided to do that,
2: you know.
1: So, but that's if he still believes in this ownership and management.
2: Yeah,
1: structure.
2: I mean, he's could he change his mind? I suppose he could. But he has said publicly more than once he wants to finish his career in Denver. I think he likes living here. I think he likes the lifestyle. I don't think there'll be a 35-win team. And so I would be more than just mildly surprised. I would be shocked if at the end of this upcoming NBA season, Jokic says, you know what, I'm just going to go test the free agent market.
0: Wait a minute, Dave. We've heard players say this all the time. Right, they call that good PR, allegedly. That
1: gonna use that word a lot.
0: That players would always say, "Man, I want to retire here. I want to spend my entire career here until something changes."
1: Just words,
0: right? Something in the culture changes. Something happens on the court or on the field. Then it proves to be a better opportunity somewhere else to help increase your legacy. I mean, look what LeBron is doing.
1: So you think that's a possibility?
2: You think there's any comparison in terms of mindset and sort of personality between Jokic and James?
0: I'm not going to say it is the same thing as far as how each athlete thinks, but I will tell you that what they share in common is that they both want to be on winning franchises. They want to be on winning teams. So if something happens and the Nuggets have an epic collapse next year, I can easily see Nikola Jokic being pissed. Like, he was angry in that series against Minnesota. So much that, I mean, he was looking to grab Jaden McDaniels up and snatch him up and wrangle him by his neck like it was a rag doll. I had never seen Nikola in that way before. So if you double two losing seasons like that in the playoffs, guess what? It's going to impact you.
1: He also said in Serbia, everybody get fired by that performance.
0: See?
2: I guess it could happen. But what would you put the percentage of the narrative both you two Yahoos are laying out?
0: Why are we Yahoos? Because you don't think that's possible?
2: I do. Well, it's possible.
1: It's a term of
2: that you and I walk out this building and get hit by lightning. It's possible. But I think it's highly unlikely.
0: Well, you probably get me first because of dark meat. You know?
1: Okay. Light. Is that a real thing?
2: Well, frankly, that's good news for me. Yeah, not that I'm trying to get you killed.
1: I mean, listen.
2: But what percentage would you put, Ryan? You go first. What percentage would you put that Jokic, after next season, decides, you know what? I'm going to be a free agent. I'm not going to play anymore in Denver.
1: 15%.
3: The under.
2: Oh, my. What about you?
0: I would have to agree with him. And here's my caveat before you said anything, Dave. It's all based on how this team performs. Like I said before, the exit against the Minnesota Timberwolves left a bad taste in everyone's mouth. And you can see it based on the comments Nikola Jokic said after the game. If that happens again, you tell me, what do you think the likelihood of him coming back after seeing that and experiencing that 2 seasons in a row?
2: Well, first of all, I'm not going to assume that they're going to experience it 2 years in a row. So,
1: but like first round exit, let's just not even worst case scenario.
2: He's not going to be happy. I think it's less than 5%.
1: Okay.
0: But you say
2: I think he likes it here. You're talking about what's the contract he can sign, which, by the way, would be more than he could sign for anywhere else.
1: That's true. That is correct.
2: It's 300.
1: Almost 360.
2: Okay. So you got a 5-year, is it a 5-year deal?
1: Correct.
2: He can sign a 5-year deal to stay in Denver, make $360 million, or?
1: Well, it'd probably be like, it's like a
2: four-year 270.
1: Yeah, I think that's what it'd be.
2: So it's $90 million less to go live in and now fill in the city,
1: Los fellas. Angeles.
2: Okay. You think the Clippers and the Lakers are better off right now than the Nuggets?
1: I think with Luka Doncic, he might view it that way.
2: Well, you and I have a different sort of view on Luka.
1: We do.
0: Well, I'll ask both of you guys. What do you think he values more at this point in his career? Is it money or is it winning championships? What do you think he values more?
2: I think both. I think it's okay to value both.
0: Well, you can value both, but in this scenario...
2: But y'all act like if he decided to go to the Lakers next year, that assures him of winning a championship, and he couldn't get it in Denver. I call that faulty.
0: Wait, hold on. If Nikola Jokic was in L.A. with Luka Doncic, something I said years ago, that I would love to see those two play together, even
2: absolutely,
0: when Luka was in Dallas, that changes a lot. Their chances of winning a title far exceeds that of Nikola Jokic being here with the Denver Nuggets.
2: I completely disagree.
0: Why?
2: Completely.
0: Why?
2: Because the rest of the roster for the Lakers sucks. That's why.
0: Okay.
2: You got two elite, great players. Austin Reeves, okay. You ain't going to stop anybody. You think, I mean, let's just take the Nuggets out of the mix for a second. You think Jokic in L.A. with the current roster, Doncic, Reeves, and Boo Boo and Cletus. You think they're the favorite next year? If it happened this year, they're the favorite over OKC or San Antonio?
0: Wait. We're talking about the Denver Nuggets.
2: No. I'm talking about, you said, what do you like, money or championship? So if he goes to the Lakers, you're saying would do that because he'd have...
0: Yeah, you know what?
2: Okay, are they better than San Antonio or...
0: I would give them a better chance to say yes, just because those two players. Now, we may say that...
2: Oh, my goodness.
0: They're not going to play great defense, even though we know Nikola Jokic's defense...
2: You've been hitting the head too much.
0: No, I haven't. His defense has improved.
2: Who?
0: But we know it's hard to stop Nikola Jokic, and we know...
2: Whose defense has improved?
0: Nikola Jokic.
2: Oh, I thought you were going to talk about Luka Doncic.
0: No,
2: Luka's defense?
0: He doesn't play defense.
2: How about Austin Reeves' defense?
0: He doesn't play defense.
2: Okay.
0: Right. But here's what their frame of mind would be. Similar to that of the Denver Nuggets. See, we're going to play better defense because our offense is better.
2: For $90 million less. $90 million. Hello! $90
0: million. I say yes.
2: I say yes.
0: I'll be nuts.
2: Yeah.
0: I'll be nuts.
2: You better clean that up.
1: I think,
2: and you too, and you're another one.
1: Well,
2: you think he'd go to the Lakers for $90 million less?
1: It's about his perception, not ours.
0: Exactly.
1: It's about what he believes.
0: Gives him a better opportunity to win games.
2: Good mercy of God. I'm just asking a question.
1: How many times?
2: Answer the question with the question. Do you think he would go to the Lakers for $90 million less after this season?
1: I do. Absolutely. I would too.
0: I would.
2: I'm just
3: No, you would not.
0: Yes, I would.
3: You ain't turning down $90 million to stay where you've grown up in the league.
0: If I don't believe in the guys around me that they can help me win games.
3: Why do you believe in Boo Boo and Cletus? You don't even know who's the starting five.
0: I don't care about Boo Boo and Cletus.
3: You better.
0: Luka Doncic, Nikola Jokic, right?
3: It takes five. NBA games have five players.
0: You still have to defend that.
3: I'm not saying you don't have to defend it. I'm not saying Doncic isn't a great offensive player. And obviously, I think Jokic is like a world-class player.
0: They get buckets. They're getting buckets.
3: I agree. They ain't winning no championship. And you're making $90 million. Mm. Let's think how many ponies $90 million would buy you. It's not like $9 million. It's $90 million less.
0: No matter how many times you say it, it's not going to change my idea.
3: Listen, you guys need to hang out together.
1: I think we're really underselling.
3: I'm done with both of you. I think that's BOF.
1: We're really underselling Boo Boo's mid-range
3: game. Cletus can't play. Can't play dead.
1: Cletus can post up.
0: Yes.
3: Cletus is a midget.
0: Yes. Cletus can get rebounds too.
3: Cletus can't play. Cletus is a D-leaguer at best.
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16: KOA News Time, 5:32. I'm Rob Dawson. A severe thunderstorm warning is in effect until 5:45 p.m. for portions of Lincoln, Kiowa, and Crowley counties for a storm packing about 60-mile-per-hour winds and quarter-sized hail. And there's heavy rain around the KOA studios as well right now, but that storm is not a severe thunderstorm right now. Colorado senators are talking following their tour of the devastation from the Aspen Acres fire in southern Colorado. Senator Michael Bennett had strong praise for federal, state, and local firefighters who have stepped up to protect homes.
17: The story of volunteer firefighters who came to fight these fires while they were losing their own houses in the community is a real inspiration for, I think, all of us.
16: There are at least 337 homes and more than 850 structures destroyed in Pueblo and Custer counties. It is the seventh largest in state history in terms of size, now at over 97,000 acres. A key artery in Lincoln County is now reopened following a crash. It happened at around 12:30 p.m. on State Highway 71 near Lincoln County Road 3N north of Lyman. And the Colorado State Patrol says it involved three vehicles. At least two people were transported to the hospital, but it's unknown how serious their injuries were. The roadway was closed for approximately 2 hours. Rockies Giants in San Francisco. KOA coverage starts at 7:30. Fox 31 pinpoint weather tonight, mostly clear, low 60. Tomorrow, mostly sunny and hot, high 96. And tomorrow night, clear, low 64. It's 81 in Denver right now. Our next update at 6 o'clock from the Common Spirit Health KOA News Desk. I'm Rob Dawson on KOA. And now to the traffic center, here's Dave O'Brien.
18: Well, the rain that's moving through the Denver metro area right now, not really affecting speeds on the highways, and it looks like we've got the summer Friday afternoon pattern of a little lighter traffic right now anyways. There are a few issues, though. A crash on southbound I-25 at Bellevue is blocking the left lane. Backup start at Hamden. The right lane of eastbound Boulder Turnpike is blocked by a crash between Sheridan and Federal. There's an accident on westbound I-76 at 96 that is blocking the right lane. If you are headed to Red Rocks tonight for the Avett Brothers, there is an accident on Hogback at Alameda, southbound Hogback. That's slowing traffic coming from the north into entrance 2 of Red Rocks. And there was a crash on northbound Spear at Broadway. I'm Dave O'Brien on KOA, 850 AM and 94.1 FM.
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2: You've been battered a lot in your life. Let me just say this. 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
21: That. You get a shiver in the dark. It's raining in the park. Meantime.
1: We're still arguing this. Great. This is a couple of fun texts. Time for Dave to take his blood pressure meds to stroke out. Dave, you're right. Hard stop. Dave is correct. Period. Coach needs a raise.
2: I mean, it's worth the debate, but it's you guys don't understand how many zeros in 90 million.
1: Well, yes, all fair, but if you're already like 270 is a lot, right? I mean, again, it's all hypothetical, but 270 million is a lot.
2: He could have had that this year.
1: That's right. He could have.
2: Okay.
1: He could have.
2: Why do you think he didn't sign?
1: Well, it's all speculative.
0: Money,
1: right?
0: Money, money.
2: That's why I asked you.
1: Well, the speculation, I think currently.
2: What's your speculation?
1: My speculation is he wants to see what they're going to do.
6: Absolutely.
1: I still maintain that.
2: I think that's part of it.
1: Yeah.
6: And if they don't do the right things, guess what? I'm out of here.
2: Now, okay. So I thought they would. I did not think they'd run this back this year. I was on record as saying, I just don't see it. With the way the season ended, what Josh Kroenke said in the postseason presser when he talked about complacency being an issue, I when I heard that press conference, I said to myself, he's not bringing all these dudes back. So it looks like they're all going to come back. Ryan, you were right. I was wrong. So let me ask you this. Do you think it's possible?
1: Of course, Grant walked out of the room for that date.
2: Yeah. Do you think it's possible? You think it's possible that Josh Kroenke and the Nugget brass met with Nikola Jokic and said, hey, we're thinking about moving Jamal Murray. Or we're thinking about moving Aaron Gordon. Now, those guys are still here. So do you think it's possible that that conversation took place? And you think it's possible that Nikola Jokic said, I would not be in favor of that?
1: Hypothetically speaking, if they came to him and said, really what we need to do is have a bit of a reset.
2: Yep.
1: Which is something you put out there.
2: I thought it would happen.
1: And honestly, it would make a lot of sense for this team. At this point, it's not to say, it's not like waving a white flag. It's just understanding, hey.
2: You still haven't answered my question.
1: Well, I'm saying that.
2: They call that filibustering, don't they?
1: They do.
2: Filibustering.
6: Filibustering on the floor.
1: My point is that there's a couple layers to that question. Because it's not just about getting rid of players that he loves. It's also about what the message sends that we're.
2: That's absolutely filibustering. You are talking. And the show's over in 23 minutes. My question was, do you think it's possible that the conversation took place with the Nuggets brass and Nikola Jokic about, hey, we're thinking about trading either Jamal Murray or Aaron Gordon, and Jokic said, I just wouldn't be in favor of that.
1: No.
2: Yes or no? You don't think it's possible?
1: No, I don't think it's possible because I think they've been wanting to run it back the entire time.
2: Okay. I think it is possible.
1: Okay.
2: I think it is possible.
1: Well, what percentage would you give? 15%?
2: Anything that team does in terms of constructing the roster, adding, deleting, towels, whatever, they run by Jokic.
1: They said they didn't run by Jokic the decision to fire Michael Malone.
2: That is... No, they didn't say that. They did talk to Jokic about that.
1: After.
2: Nope. It was not after. It was before. But they were smart in how they worded it. They did not ask his opinion. Mm. They said, here's what we're going to do.
1: Okay.
2: So they did run it by him.
6: But they ran it by him to tell him, but they didn't run it by him to ask him, hey,
2: we're
6: considering this.
2: You are correct. That's how they worded it because you couldn't afford to put him out there like that. If it came out and you just said, yeah, well, you know, we consulted with Nikola Jokic on this. And I mean, you're throwing your player under the bus.
1: Very true.
2: So the management has to take ownership of that. But they did have a conversation with Nikola Jokic about Michael Malone. I'm not saying they said, hey, what do you think? I don't know. I wasn't there in that conversation, but it did not surprise Nikola Jokic when Michael Malone was fired.
6: Dave, I will say that there's a strong possibility, and I'll say yes, that the Nuggets had a conversation with Nikola Jokic and say, look, you know, we are considering moving Aaron Gordon and maybe Jamal Murray. And Nikola said, well, no, I'm not sure that we need to do that. We may not need to move both of them. But I'm sure that he had a retort that said, look, whatever you guys decide to do, I don't want you to waste the last couple of years that I have. I'm going to leave it to you guys
2: to go out
6: and make this team the best that it can be. I'm going to do my part. So I'm expecting you guys to do your part from a management standpoint. And if you don't, come next year, I'm not saying it back.
2: Let me ask you this. Have you seen Jokic lately?
6: He's trimmed down.
2: Why would you think that's the case?
6: He's playing a lot of basketball.
2: Didn't you play a lot of basketball during the season?
6: Yeah, but maybe his diet and everything that he's doing now is entirely different. He's trying to get himself in shape, like a racehorse. He's trying to parade himself out there and let his peacock feathers flow out and say, listen, look at the new body now for all teams who are looking for a dominant MVP center.
2: Bro, you've been hitting the head way too much.
6: Wait, you asked me a question. Did you not?
2: I can't even remember. I think I did. I ain't saying I've been hit either.
6: Yes,
2: oh, I've been hit a lot. Exactly. I've been hit a lot by guys who look like you.
6: Exactly.
2: Yeah. No, I'm saying less than 5% chance that after next season, Jokic winds up playing elsewhere in the NBA.
1: You know, maybe he's got an Ozempic endorsement that he's getting ready to.
2: Think that's?
1: I don't know.
2: Ryan, you were right. I was wrong.
1: There it is. Yes.
2: Yeah. Play that.
6: And he thought you didn't get it, Grant.
2: Yep.
6: Yes.
2: That'll be. We probably won't be able to play that again until November. So,
1: I need a spot buster at least once an hour. We got to be able to do that.
2: Yeah.
1: We just had me saying I'm accident prone a little bit ago. If we could do that one.
2: We don't know what that was in reference to.
1: there's another one that says that I'm not Susan Sarandon. Why do I have to be Susan Sarandon? There's another spot buster that is that. Yes. There's a spot buster.
2: Man, Susan Sarandon back in the day.
1: Well, hold on. Yeah.
6: Yes. That Driving Miss Daisy?
2: Man.
6: Not Driving Miss Daisy, but.
2: Driving Miss Daisy.
6: I'm sorry.
2: All white people look alike to you?
6: I mean, and in this case, I guess, yes.
1: Driving Miss Daisy.
6: And I was so sure about it, too, when I spit it out.
2: What, Jessica Tandy and Driving Miss Daisy?
1: Yeah, Jessica Tandy.
2: Man, you just call Susan Sarandon Jessica Tandy?
6: That's not what I meant.
1: Wow.
6: But, you know, I was wrong, but I was committed to it.
1: Thelma Louise?
6: But I was wrong. Thank you. Thelma Louise, yes. Yeah.
1: Well, why am I Susan Sarandon?
2: Well, what was that? What? I missed that day.
1: No, it was we were.
2: Oh, it was me talking.
1: Yeah, it was just shows us. You
2: when I walk out of this building, it's like
1: it's gone.
2: It's like Etch a Sketch, the old game back in the day. You just shake it and it's gone. Yes.
1: No, we were talking about Thelma Louise, remarkably.
6: Yes,
2: yeah.
1: And how we were gonna go off the cliff together, and then
2: me and you.
1: Yeah, for a take. There was a take that we had. I said, okay. Oh, hey, we're on the same page.
2: Oh yeah.
1: Well, Thelma and Louise's thing.
2: I got it. Even though I love that movie, was Susan Sarandon Thelma or Louise?
1: She was Thelma. No. I think she was Thelma. Yeah.
2: Okay.
6: They were both pretty hot in the movie, as though I remember.
1: They were both great. Yes. They were both great.
2: Gina Davis, right?
1: Gina yes. Davis, yeah. Gina very Davis. Good.
2: Yes. Footer.
6: Yes.
1: Yeah, she's very tall.
6: Yes.
2: Footer. Well, I'm just saying.
1: No, I mean, sure, it's true.
6: She's tall.
2: Footer.
6: Yes.
1: All right. From the KOA Traffic Center, here's Dave O'Brien.
18: A crash on southbound I-25 at Bellevue is blocking the two left lanes. Backup start at Hamden and delays are around 15 minutes. And south of there, there's a crash on southbound I-25 between C-470 and Lincoln Avenue. A crash eastbound on the Boulder Turnpike between Sheridan and Federal Boulevards is blocking the right lane. Slowing starts at Wadsworth and delays there are running at 25 minutes. An accident on westbound I-76 at 96th is blocking the right lane. And there is a crash on northbound Spear at Broadway. I'm Dave O'Brien on KOA, 850 AM and 94.1 FM.
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3: You ever cover this?
1: Love the song though. On a Friday. I should love that Grant does this every Friday in the last segment.
3: He's been doing that for years.
1: Yep. Love it. Look forward to it. Benjamin Albright, Broncos Country tonight, coming up at the top of the hour, abbreviated show leading into Rockies Giants. Hi, Ben.
8: Present and accounted for.
1: Congratulations, getting
8: off the schneid.
1: A couple wins last night.
8: I knew we were fine.
1: It's one of those deals where it feels like you especially, if you just keep picking against the Rockies, you're eventually going to be right. He's been picking against the Rockies all week long.
8: And I was like, yeah, they got through the Dodgers with wins, so naturally they're going to lose to the bottom feeder Giants.
6: So let's go back to Ben's 2025 idea that he was picking against the Broncos because he was actually rooting for them.
1: That was such a bit. You were right on that. The other night on BCT when he's trying to talk about like, oh, he was doing it to help. No, he was doing it so he could play both sides.
8: Me picking against them actually caused him to win. That is a real thing that really happened.
1: You wanted to play both sides.
8: I have no idea what you're referring to. Both sides of what?
6: Like those two devils on his shoulders.
8: Yeah, there's only one side. There's a devil on this shoulder and even a handsomer devil over here.
1: I really wish we were picking Rockies. We're picking World Cup, which is fun. Well, but just to see what you would do.
6: You know what he would do.
1: Yeah.
8: On the Rockies?
6: I would
8: have taken the Rockies tonight.
1: Oh, you would die. We won't even know.
8: That's playing both sides.
1: Oh, okay, that's playing. Well, there you go. I don't know. Dave, we got just for a moment. Got the Rockies for a few more games before the All-Star break.
2: Yeah. I think it's going to be interesting to see what they do. We had Jack on, was that yesterday or the day before? Talking about the trade deadline. Mm-hmm. Because they've shown life this year. I know there's not the number of wins that we're all hoping for, but they have shown life and they look like they're headed in the right direction. And they've got a pretty good young nucleus, a handful of young guys that have played well. So now the question is just from a club standpoint, what's your philosophy? You're going to try to move one or two of them to get guys back or draft choices? I don't know, but I think it's certainly headed in the right direction.
1: Couldn't agree more. They also have the draft, by the way, this weekend. They got the 10th overall pick, so we'll see what that ends up looking like. All right, here we go. Show me the money. 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I'm 4-4, Dave's 3-5, Nick's 3-5, and Ben is 2-6. But mathematically, as Dave pointed out, because again, math's not my thing, you could tie. Still alive. So,
9: con artist, liar, salesman.
1: We've got World Cup quarterfinal action between England and Norway. This should be a lot of fun tomorrow afternoon. 3:00 local. England minus a half goal. Over under 2.5. Ben, what do you got?
8: England in the over.
10: The over.
1: Nick Ferguson.
6: England over.
10: The over.
1: It's literally my pick. Mm-hmm. England in the over.
10: The over.
2: So I got a. So I'm a game behind you. You're taking England and the over.
8: Maybe one player on England's roster besides Harry Kane. Either one of
1: them. That's the one I was going to name.
8: Jude Bellingham. Not out. Grant, don't help him out. I'm telling these two right here. They were just tailgating on that pick because they know.
6: What?
2: So I got to have.
8: Bandwagon.
2: I got to have Norway. So I'm going to take. You took over?
1: I took over.
2: I'm going to take Norway and the over. So if Norway wins,
1: we tie. Yep.
10: The over.
1: That makes it fun. I like it. The money on it, at least via the apps I have, is pretty heavy favor for England. But boy, Norway's got Haaland.
8: Yeah, well, Norway has the best player in the world, and then England's got a better squad. So.
2: Man, that dude.
8: Haaland,
2: Norway?
8: Yeah, he is something else.
6: 6'5", dude?
2: He just dominated, like, I was going to say in the paint, right in front of the goal. Mm-hmm. I mean, they're trying to check him, and he's not having it.
8: It's like when Shaq played. There was just nobody that could buy up on this guy.
1: There was a goal in the last game where he's just kind of walking. He's sauntering, walking.
2: That he takes off.
1: Yeah,
2: his dad, I believe, was an Olympic soccer player for Norway as well.
1: Mm-hmm. That's going to be a lot of fun.
6: You know what else, Ryan, before we go?
1: Yep.
6: What's unique about that kid? He eats beef.
1: Really?
6: Ooh. A lot of it.
1: Mm-hmm. Okay.
6: I'm just saying.
1: Why is that unique? A lot of people eat beef.
6: Well, some people don't.
1: Oh, that's fair.
6: Yes.
1: Nick, this was a lot of fun today.
2: Until that last comment.
1: Yeah, I'm confused.
2: That's what Ryan's thinking.
8: And I know what our next segment is on BCT. Where's the beef?
1: Dave, we'll see you on Monday.
2: Yes, sir.
1: Grant, great job as always, BCT. Next.
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